0: And if it continues to escalate, we will not be able to secure water resources.
1: That and more coming up. First, though, let's take a look at the headlines. Ukraine recalls its ambassador to Poland amidst a larger diplomatic reshuffle. EU interior ministers discuss the Ceuta incident and border security. Scorching heat and low water levels disrupt Poland's energy production. Amidst a larger reshuffle in Ukraine's diplomacy, the country's ambassador to Poland, Vasyl Bodnar, is set to return to Kyiv and take up a senior role at the foreign ministry. Ukraine's president Volodymyr Zelensky announced this during a meeting with heads of the country's diplomatic missions, Interfax Ukraine reported.
2: We need to carefully select and prepare replacements in the embassies, and those who return to Ukraine need to be offered positions that truly reflect their contribution to the overall outcome of Ukraine and the experience our people have here, which was acquired as an embassy employee in the country of work. Otherwise, there is a risk of losing experienced specialists to the diplomatic system, which we cannot afford.
1: The Ukrainian president said during his address to the country's diplomats in Kyiv, later posting his entire speech on X. Bodnar has held the Warsaw post since 2024. He previously served as Ukraine's ambassador to Turkey and as the country's deputy foreign minister. Polish state news agency PAP informed that, according to its sources, potential candidates to succeed Bodnar in Warsaw include the deputy head of Zelensky's presidential office Irina Vereshchuk and the current deputy foreign minister Oleksandr Mishchenko. On Tuesday, European Union interior ministers held an emergency online meeting to discuss the recent developments in Spain's West African exclave of Ceuta. Up to 60,000 migrants have illegally entered the territory in question from Morocco in recent days, nearly doubling its original population. Almost all of them have already been expelled, but more than 72 people have died trying to cross the Spanish-Moroccan border by sea. Speaking for Reuters on Tuesday morning, EU Commissioner for the Mediterranean, Croatia's Dubravka Šuica, related to what took place in Ceuta in the following words.
3: It's not easy to assess what was the main trigger, so we are waiting for the investigation of other institutions. But it shouldn't have happened. This is our assessment.
1: Numerous reports point out that it is unlikely that such a mass migrant influx to Ceuta was spontaneous. It was preceded by an intense online wave of disinformation encouraging people to cross into the EU, and the Moroccan law enforcement suddenly stopped controlling the border. All this bears a close resemblance to the actions of Russia and Belarus on the latter's border with Poland, and similarly an intense anti-migrant fear-mongering campaign by a host of far-right groups has immediately followed across Europe and in the US. During Tuesday's EU Interior Ministers video conference on the topic, the Polish government presented its experience in protecting the bloc's external borders and adapting law to new migration challenges. Prior to the meeting, Poland's Deputy Minister of Interior and Administration, Czesław Mroczek, pointed out on Polish radio that a consistent EU-wide policy is very important in this regard.
4: The position we will present as Poland is that we should stop looking for differences between the member states and work together to better protect the EU's borders. A few weeks ago, the European Union adopted new return policy solutions, providing more tools for deportation. As Poland, we support these measures, and today we will appeal for concerted work to protect the bloc's perimeter.
5: Działanie na rzecz ochrony granic zewnętrznych.
1: Spanish Interior Minister Fernando Grande Marlaska told reporters after the meeting to address the Ceuta mass border rush that it was constructive and member states recognized Madrid's immediate and efficient response. According to Grande Marlaska, Spanish intelligence had no indications a mass crossing into Ceuta was imminent. There are things that happen where there does not necessarily need to be someone responsible.
2: Any other security department could also have foreseen this.

0: is or another European Union country. We are all involved in security, in intelligence and in gathering information, also from social media. Spain's interior minister continued, Reuters reported. The minister added that Madrid had worked as fast as possible to install a maritime barrier off Ceuta's coast following a ruling by Spain's Supreme Court in July, mandating that migrants who arrived by swimming could not be immediately deported if no barrier was in place. We will follow up on the emergency EU interior ministers' meeting and its outcomes in further editions of our magazine. Extreme weather conditions have disrupted the operation of two Polish power plants, one in southeastern Połaniec and one in central Poland's Kozienice. The Enea Group, who owns both plants, explained that the low Vistula River level affected the availability of water used in technological processes, and in the face of this, both plants had to limit their generating capacity. Energy market expert Jakub Wiech, who helmed the specialist Energetica24.com website and hosts the Elektryfikacja podcast, emphasized on Polish radio that the observed situation is the result of deteriorating hydrological conditions in Poland. The water in the Vistula River is hot and there is less of it than usual. This prevents the pumps that draw the water for the power plant's cooling circuits from fulfilling their function. Consequently, the unit's operation has had to be curtailed. Poland is experiencing the same problem which currently affects Hungary and Romania. Unfortunately, the coming week will remain quite difficult in this regard, with more days of scorching temperatures ahead, posing a challenge for the country's energy infrastructure. In this situation, it's no surprise that the Polish state operator has already resorted to so-called recall periods on the capacity market. The capacity market recall period is an emergency safety mechanism activated by the Polish power grid's state operator when the power systems run out of reserve capacity. This is only the fourth time in this institution's history that this mechanism has been used, but already the second time in 2026. However, government spokesman Adam Szłapka assured that the situation remains under control. When it comes to the capacity of the Polish energy system, I think we can remain calm, in large part thanks to Poland's significant investments in renewable sources. Our energy system has already become increasingly diversified and continues its development along these lines. Therefore, it is more resilient to such situations. The Polish government's spokesman said. More on Poland's hydrological troubles and extreme heatwave in the country coming up shortly in today's magazine. You are tuned to Polish Radio and this is our weekday current affairs magazine. My name is Marcin Matuszewski and I am your host in Warsaw. Southeastern Europe is facing a punishing summer heatwave, with Poland forecasting a possible all-time national temperature record. Michał Owczarek has the story.
1: Poland could see its hottest temperature on record this week, according to forecasts, with the sharpest spike expected in the southeast on Wednesday afternoon. Weathermen project highs of up to 42 degrees Celsius, enough to break the country's current record of 40.5 degrees set in June. A similar record-breaking reading of around 41 degrees Celsius is also possible on Thursday near the border with Ukraine. Second degree heat warnings have been issued for the southern half of the country, the Met Office said. The matter appears serious enough for government officials to weigh in. Deputy Interior Minister Tomasz Szymański on Tuesday urged people to take precautions and protect their health during the heat wave. He stressed that extreme temperatures pose a serious risk, particularly to seniors and people with cardiovascular conditions.
2: unikać wychodzenia w te najgorsze momenty z domu, czyli do południa.
1: Those individuals should avoid going outside.

0: during the hottest part of the day, from around noon onwards. Let's make sure they have access to fresh drinking water and, unless absolutely necessary, stay indoors. Those of us commuting to work or going about our daily routines should seek shade and avoid being outside unless we have to. Extreme heat can also affect critical infrastructure. Building materials expand and contract in high temperatures, which may lead to localized power outages. Authorities may also issue appeals to limit water consumption.
1: Z tego, żeby nie nadużywać wykorzystywania wody.
0: The heat will be building through the week, with Monday already bringing highs above 30 degrees Celsius in the south. By Tuesday, third-degree warnings are set to expand to a broad belt running through central Poland toward the southeast, with highs reaching 37 degrees Celsius. That top-tier alert zone widens further on Wednesday to include all of the Mazovia region, including the capital Warsaw. In the meantime, the residents are bracing for another intense heat wave, with temperatures in the capital expected to climb to 37 degrees Celsius on Wednesday. Many say they'll stay indoors or cut back on outdoor activities. I definitely go out much less between 11 a.m. and 5 p.m., mainly because of my age. My way of coping with the heat is a portable air conditioner I've had running since the beginning of summer, with the exhaust hose through the window. It keeps the room coolish, and I live in a top floor apartment, so without it, the heat would be unbearable. I simply couldn't manage otherwise. During the hottest hours, my daughter and I just stay indoors. Me, I still have to go to work, but fortunately the trains are air-conditioned. Hopefully, it'll be okay. Nighttime lows are also expected to stay high, with so-called tropical nights. Overnight temperatures no lower than 20 degrees Celsius, likely in southern regions, alongside a chance of rain in central and northeastern areas. Meanwhile, cardiologist Marek Słomczyński warns that dehydration is the greatest health risk during heat waves, with all the adults particularly vulnerable. We really should be concerned about extreme heat, particularly patients with diagnosed heart conditions. But they are not the only ones at risk. People living with liver or thyroid diseases, as well as the elderly, face a greater risk of complications and health problems when temperatures soar.
2: Różnych powikłań i różnych problemów związanych z wysoką temperaturą.
0: The heat, with temperatures above 30 degrees Celsius, is expected to last in Poland until Thursday. Reporting for News from Poland, I'm Michał Owczarek.
3: This is Polish Radio External Service broadcasting from Warsaw, and you are listening to our Monday through Friday current affairs magazine. Still to come, Poland is introducing stricter penalties for DUI.
4: The new bill cracks down on serious traffic violations with much harsher penalties. Instead of letting offenders off with a fine or community service, courts will now standardly hand down prison sentences.
3: An expert's outlook on regulating Poland's short-term rental market.
5: About the obligation to register units which are rented as short-term rentals. So this is not something that would fix any of the problems that short-term rentals cause.
3: First, though, we continue along the lines of extreme weather. The scorching heat and lack of continuous rainfall can lead to Poland experiencing the worst drought ever, experts warn. Agnieszka Bielawska has this report.
6: According to experts, desertification is not imminent, but they warn of severe drought and record low rivers, said Agnieszka Prasek from the Meteorological Institute in Warsaw.

0: To improve the situation, we should witness long-lasting rainfall for months with regular intervals. For the time being, the prognoses are that certain regions of the country may see only intermittent rain. Drought driven by the timing and pattern of rainfall, heavy, brief summer downpours rather than winter precipitation has worsened conditions with much of the water quickly consumed by vegetation and evaporation. Professor Jerzy Kozyra, hydrologist speaking for Polish Radio, blamed this for the rapidly advancing vertical erosion caused by river regulation and sand mining that traps sediment upstream of Warsaw and leaves the capital's regulated reach deepening over time. The river Vistula is our barometer. It shows hardly any water pressure, which due to high temperatures evaporates very quickly, thus being unable to feed both the groundwaters and the tributaries. Jerzy Kozyra added that much of the water quickly is consumed by evaporation. This is a result of the climate warming, which we had been observing for many years now. And if it continues to escalate, we will not be able to secure water resources because there are practically no winters and no snow cover. As the country becomes warmer because of climate change, the problem is growing even bigger and even more complex. Total rainfall in Poland has remained at a similar level to when winters were long and snowy and dry periods intertwined with wet ones. Grzegorz Walijewski from the Meteorological Institute told Polish Radio, adding that the prognosed rainfall in the coming days may help improve soil humidity, but not stop the spread of hydrological drought. There is far too little rainfall. The average annual rainfall of 500 to 600 millimeters per square meter tends to be concentrated over shorter periods of time, making it more difficult to retain water. Most flows quickly into rivers and further to the sea. Additionally, we've already experienced unusually hot and dry days with forceful winds, which added to the drying of the soil. So the rain in the coming days may hinder the drought for some time, but it will continue to develop. Many experts advise for river renaturalization, ending regulation and deepening and backfilling drainage ditches, which are several times more extensive in Poland than natural rivers. For News from Poland, I'm Agnieszka Wielawska.
1: You are listening to News from Poland, coming your way from Warsaw. Polish Ministry of Justice has drafted legislation introducing stricter penalties for driving under the influence and violating driving bans in response to a recent series of fatal alcohol-related accidents. More from Piotr Urbaniak.
2: Poland plans stricter penalties for driving under the influence. Polish Ministry of Justice has drafted amendments to the Penal Code and the Code of Petty Offenses to reinforce road safety. In 2025, Polish police carried out almost 18 million sobriety checks and detected nearly 100,000 intoxicated drivers. The draft aims to respond to a series of fatal crashes involving drunk drivers, including a 2024 case in Warsaw. The driver traveled at more than 220 km per hour while using a phone despite several court-ordered driving bans. He crashed into another car, killing one person and sending three others to hospital. He later fled the scene of the accident and then escaped to Germany. A court sentenced him to 20 years in prison. Speaking with Polish Radio, Ministry spokesperson Dominika Siendara detailed the proposed regulations. The new bill cracks down on serious traffic violations with much harsher penalties. These changes primarily target motorists driving under the influence of alcohol or drugs, as well as those who defy an active court-ordered driving ban. Instead of letting offenders off with a fine or community service,

0: service, courts will now standardly hand down prison sentences. The law also removes the possibility of dropping the charges conditionally. From now on, judges will only be able to suspend a prison sentence in truly exceptional cases. Gentara also outlined the changes regarding the enforcement of multiple driving bans, along with other proposed regulations. While these can currently be applied at the same time, the changes will require them to be implemented one after the other. The bill also introduces new regulations for electric scooters, personal mobility devices, and e-bike lookalikes that practically function as motorcycles or mopeds. To address these emerging forms of transport, a new category of traffic offense will be created. The draft legislation outlines penalties for violating traffic rules on roads, bike lanes, shared-use paths, and sidewalks. Road safety expert Łukasz Zboralski backed the proposed changes in an interview with Polish radio. Our justice minister is taking a hard-line stance, claiming his new bill will directly challenge judges' consciences. He argues that current judicial leniency leads to inadequate sentencing, which is why he wants to restrict the use of suspended sentences. Judges will no longer have the discretion to issue them or let offenders off the hook, preventing dangerous drivers from immediately returning to the road and risking lives. Some legal experts criticize the proposal as populist and warn that it disrupts the logical structure of the penal code. They note that drivers responsible for fatal crashes could still receive alternative non-custodial sentences, while drivers who commit non-accident offenses would face mandatory prison terms. For news from Poland, I'm Piotr Urbaniak.
1: And finally, in the magazine today, as heated discussions on regulating Poland's short-term rentals continue, a team from the University of Warsaw's Digital Economy Lab has studied the phenomenon in the Polish capital twice, most recently in a report commissioned by the City Hall. Agnieszka Łaszczuk spoke to Joanna Mazur, PhD, who co-authored both studies, to hear more about the short-term rental market in Poland and the related issues.
2: Contrary to what one could expect, that basically short-term rentals are this sharing economy and that people rent their bedrooms to tourists for additional money, this is absolutely not true in terms of how this market looks like in Warsaw. Vast majority of the apartments which are rented at the platform are whole apartments, not separate bedrooms. And even bigger majority of them are apartments which are managed by hosts that have four and more apartments. So we can see that there is huge level of concentration of management of the apartments in very narrow group of owners.
3: Did you also assess the impact of this on housing affordability and accessibility in Warsaw? Can we actually measure that impact?
2: This is much more complicated. We tried to do it in the first edition of the report, and the results suggested that there is some kind of impact on the prices of the apartments in the districts in which there is the high level of concentration of offers of short-term rental. And we have results from other cities which basically confirm that short-term rentals have big impact on the housing. Obviously, it varies.
3: We're having this conversation because there is a bill currently being debated, being rewritten almost every second day. But what are some of the measures that this bill would introduce? And are those measures in line with your recommendations?
2: The measures about which we can talk about now in terms of what there is in the proposal that we have access to are very basic and very simple. It's about the obligation to register units which are rented as short-term rentals. So this is not something that would fix any of the problems that short-term rentals cause. apart from the problem with lack of data. But it is definitely not enough in the light of experience that we have from other cities, from other countries.

0: So basically, when we think about the ways that short-term rentals can be regulated, we have measures such as limiting the number of days on which the apartment can be rented, whether it is possible to rent the apartment in which you live, or whether it is possible to have apartment for investment purposes, right, and just with the purpose of renting it on short-term rental platforms. Some of the cities try to implement measures which are based on location, so move the short-term rentals from the central areas and rather focus on areas which are farther from the center, and in this way somehow change the density of the offers which we have. And this is not something that has been proposed. And therefore, when we think about the way that actually law can shape the market, the law that has been proposed, the bill that has been proposed, does not do this. And what is important is to stress also that it does not give any instruments for action to local communities. So this was the initial idea, that basically the communities would be able to limit the number of offers in the given district or in the given building.
1: May I interrupt you here for a second? Why do you believe it's so important to empower local residents, local communities here? Just to clarify it for maybe some of our listeners who might not be aware of the scale of the problem.
0: I think we can talk about various levels of problems that we can experience with short-term rentals. And there is this tension between the platforms which have global range and the problems that they cause on the local level. In terms of problems in Poland, we should be thinking on two levels. One level is in general our housing market and the way it operates in Poland, which is far from perfect, which we know from many reports, and both in terms of the quality of the apartments and housing in general that we have access to, their size. And then on the very, very local level, in terms of like particular buildings or particular communities, we can experience problems such as tourists being loud, people having to move from central areas of the town because of the very high concentration of offers. And then the people who stay in these kind of areas should have some tools to be able to react to these kind of problems.
2: This report by Agnieszka Łaszczuk brings us across the finish line of today's news from Poland Current Affairs magazine. Do stay with us for more, though, as Polish Radio External Service broadcast continues. And for further listening or reading, visit us online at thenews.pl. Your host was Marcin Matuszewski. Stay tuned!

0: You're tuned to Warsong. Welcome to Q&A, a show in which we take a look at the news, views, trends and phenomena in Polish and global society. I'm Agnieszka Bielawska. And I'm very pleased to have the opportunity to talk to Svitlana Tsikhanouska, the leader of the Belarusian Democratic Opposition. I'll start with the fact that has been all over Poland, the final release of Andrzej Poczobut. How do you assess the role that Poland played in this particular situation?
1: First of all, we as Belarusians are so glad, you know, to see our Polish-Belarusian hero free. The same as we're glad to see other 500 released political prisoners. We don't have to forget that repressions in Belarus continues and at least 800 people are behind bars. And of course, release of Andrzej Poczobut was very prominent and it was...

0: was very hot, accepted by Polish society. And Poland has put so much efforts, you know, to release this wonderful person. I'm so glad that the topic of Andrzej hasn't been forgotten for all these 6 years. And I'm grateful to Poland that they don't forget about the rest or the people and about democratization of Belarus as well. They keep this principled position that we have to put pressure on the regime to release people and release the whole country, but simultaneously to help Belarusians in their fight. And Andrzej became a very prominent voice of Belarusian political prisoners. He is well known in Poland, and he can explain to Polish people why they need to show solidarity to Belarusians and Ukrainians while they're fighting for their countries. Andrzej reminds that Poland also went through difficult times, through difficult history, and it's important for Poland to have reliable partners, reliable neighbors, not the source of constant threat while Lukashenko is there.
1: What is Poland doing or continuing to do? Lukashenko's regime can always find so-called enemies of the state.
0: That's true. I see, first of all, that the Belarusian topic unites people, parties, politicians here in Poland. And there is like consensus regarding Belarus that we have to put pressure on the regime, but support people here in Poland, support people with visas, for example, inside the country. So just to help Belarusians to do our part of the job to release the country. And Poland for all these years keeps principled position towards the regime. Policy of non-recognition, policy of communicating with the regime while people are in prisons. And of course, after the beginning of the war, it became evident that Lukashenko serves to Russia's interests, that Lukashenko is looking for like external enemies in the face of Poland, Lithuania, and other NATO countries, and threatening Belarusians that, look, Poland wants to invade us. You know, Poland is our enemy. All this, you know, awful rhetoric. And all these years, regime lobbyists were working here in Poland and other countries trying to persuade the governments to communicate or to legitimize or to recognize Lukashenko regime, but they didn't do this. And I'm so grateful for this principled, firm, strong position, because we now Belarusian topic is not only a humanitarian issue. It's not only about political prisoners, though, of course, it's our priority. It's about security already. While Lukashenko is in Belarus and who is serving Russia's orders, there will be drills on the border, there will be migrants, there will be other hybrid attacks, there will be deployment of nuclear weapon and Arashnik. It will be always threats of escalations or provocations. So we already see in some propagandistic media, they threaten with possible attacks on Baltic countries or maybe on Poland. Tactic, you know, to keep our neighbors in uncertainty.
1: It's a tactic that has not changed over the almost 5 years of the war. Lukashenko is very eager in supporting Russia's aggression against Ukraine.
0: Absolutely, yes. Lukashenko is the puppet of Putin, and he will fulfill all the orders and will provide our territory, our infrastructure, everything just to support Russia. Because Lukashenko depends on Putin economically, politically. It's Putin who saved him back in 2020, and he has to pay his debts. And moreover, Lukashenko always was the most pro-Russian person in Belarus. He never cared about our country, about nation, about national identity. He just doesn't love, you know, Belarus. And he prefers, you know, to threaten our NATO neighbors because it is being done for his ally, Putin. That's it. So let's not let Lukashenko fool Europe again, as he has been doing for 30 years before.
1: The sanctions on Belarus, do they help in any way?
0: Sanctions are not the silver bullets. We understand this, but sanctions help to change behavior of the dictators. It helped to deprive a regime of resources. It helps to avoid buying, you know, different military stuff for Russian war machine. Though, of course, Lukashenko is earning money on this war, about 300 enterprises in Belarus producing military stuff for Russia, but logistic is much, much

0: harder with sanctions on the regime. And now we see how Lukashenko's time to time changing his rhetoric, for example, towards Poland. Before, Poland was enemy. People were like starving here, as it was said in propaganda. Now the regime says, oh, but Poland, we want a good relationship with Poland, simultaneously helping Russia to kill Ukrainians and repressing people. So we don't have to pay attention on the words of Lukashenko. We have to see the actions. Actions are evident. Repressions, migrants, provocations, hybrid attacks, absolutely. Mm-hmm. So again, I want to repeat, don't let these people fool Poland and other European countries again.
1: You've had made Poland your home since the beginning of this year. Is it now easier for you to operate for the democratic opposition in Belarus?
0: Our neighboring countries are our best allies and partners, I mean Poland and Lithuania. And these two wonderful countries accepted so many Belarusians, hundreds of thousands, and help with localization, with the like feeling as home here. And we all these years enjoyed support and solidarity from Polish government and people. So, of course, logistically now it's easier. You know, we indirectly direct connection with the Polish government, but we stay in wonderful contact with the Lithuanian government. I'm so grateful to your countries that you are not giving up, you know, together with us. But of course, maybe it's easier to discuss directly some problems Belarusians experience now here with legalization, with the rejection of this legal status here.
1: Belarus without Lukashenko regime, this is something that you are aiming at. And of course, you can imagine that, but it will be difficult.
0: First of all, we want Belarus not without Lukashenko, because Lukashenko is just a person. You know, we shouldn't like think that he's so strong. We need Belarus without this regime system that was created by Soviet Union. We want freedoms, we want values that are respected by government and by people. So this pro-European model of governing. We have to make sure that all our laws, all our reforms, our new constitution will provide that there will be no more possibility for dictatorship in Belarus at all. Of course, it's difficult to get rid of dictators, especially if it is long-lasting dictatorship. But usually dictators seem invincible until they suddenly collapse. And already, even now, we see how a regime in Syria fall down, in Venezuela, in different types, different contexts, but nevertheless, it's also a signal for all the dictators that, look, you're not immortal, you know, the world is changing, geopolitical situation is changing, and of course you would like, you know, to preserve your power, but the Belarusian nation has changed. And believe me, regime is till now terrorizing people and repress people, because the regime knows that people didn't give up, that people will use all the possible next window of opportunity, you know, to dismantle this regime again. And this anti-Russian, anti-regime, pro-European moods are even growing and growing and growing. So we have to strengthen our nation, strengthen our national identity, weaken regime as much as possible. And it's our peaceful way for democratization, to transition of power. We really, no one country wants war. And we feel such solidarity with the Ukraine, because they are defending not only themselves, they are fighting for all of us. But of course, we don't want the war come to our home. So we want this peaceful transition. We want peace through a national dialogue or round table, as it was in Poland, for example. And we're pushing this idea to the regime, not Lukashenko. Lukashenko's lost case. We have to forget about him. But the people in the of the system, they really can serve to democratic interests of our country, to prosperity of Belarus. And this is how we are trying to influence the situation.
1: My guest in the magazine was Svetlana Tsikhanouska, the leader of the Belarusian Democratic Opposition, and I'm Agnieszka Bielawska, thanking you for keeping us company. Goodbye.

Hello everyone, I'm Michał Owczarek, welcoming you to another riveting edition of Soundcheck, where we focus on Polish artists and events. Today, I'm going to take another look at Poland's summer music festival season, this time reporting on the country's biggest event of this kind, called Poland Rock.

kicking off the show with Happy Sad. Featured at the event, Poland Rock remains one of Europe's most distinctive festivals. 3 days, free admission, hundreds of thousands of attendees, and a mix of rock, metal, reggae, folk, and alternative music. This year's edition ran from Thursday to Saturday at an airfield in northwestern Poland. As mentioned before, no tickets are required and free on-site camping is also available, which makes the festival draw up to nearly 1 million visitors year in, year out. International headliners in this edition included Godsmack, Dropkick Murphys and Kashin, among others. As usual, though, the Polish acts were the festival's backbone. Among these highlights were Mysłowice, a legendary alternative rock band from Mysłowice, hence the name, who remain one of Poland's finest live acts, blending Britpop influence.

Founded in 1995, Poland Rock has neither VIP areas or corporate branding. Staged by a charity run by impresario Jerzy Owsiak, the driving force behind a popular annual Polish wintertime fundraiser called the Great Orchestra of Christmas Charity, the festival is held as a way of thanking its volunteers in a celebration of community with the motto Love, Friendship, Music. The event also aims to promote emerging talents, so a competition is always held prior to the festival, and the winners are given a chance to perform on one of the festival's stages. Back to music now. Another Polish highlight at the event was WW, revered for mixing rock, jazz, folk and improvisation. Preferring musicianship over nostalgia, they're still one of Poland's most adventurous veteran bands.

Poland Rock is famous for more than its concerts. Beyond the music, it hosts an Academy of the Finest Arts, an event featuring conversations with filmmakers, writers, athletes, scientists, and public figures. This year, the event included meetings with acclaimed actress Agata Kulesza, Paris Olympics medalist Julia Szeremeta, and European Space Agency astronaut Sławosz Uznański-Wiśniewski. This year, the Academy was celebrating its 20th anniversary, with debates, workshops, and talks running alongside the concerts. And speaking of gigs at Poland Rock, if your taste runs toward crunchy guitars, deadpan lyrics, and plenty of attitude, take note of Waluś Kraksa Kryzys, one of the most exciting new

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Welcome to Offside, the program in which we talk about sports while listening to music. I'm Danuta Esler, your host, and in today's show, a treat for all the chess fans. Following the fifth edition of the Super Rapid and Blitz tournament in Poland, we'll take a look at the development of the sport in this country. All that is coming up, but first, here is Polish music collaboration of Lanberry and Trips called Dzięki, że jesteś, or Thanks for Being Here.

0: Kicking off the 2026 Grandchess Tour for its 11th consecutive year, the Super Rapid and Blitz Tournament came to Poland for the fifth time last May. With a $200,000 total prize fund, the event featured five tour players along with five wildcards, among them Poland's chess star Jan Krzysztof Duda. The winner was Hans Niemann, one of the great hopes for American chess, currently rated in the top 20 players in the world, while the reigning world champion Gukesh Domaraju of India had to be content with a sixth place finish. So, is Poland already a chess powerhouse? It seems so.
1: Super Rapid and Blitz, Poland 2026.
2: My name is Jan Krzysztof Duda, I'm Grandmaster from Poland.
0: When I ask somebody on the streets in Poland about chess, your name would be, I'm pretty sure, the first one to come up, no matter whether it's Warsaw or other towns. How did you do it?
2: Oh, well, I have an easy name, you know, Duda is very easy to say.
0: Oh, come on.
2: Right, and the entire world can, you know, say it properly.
0: So. That's only a smidge of your story. You were the one that basically started gaining recognition in chess and contributing to the popularity of the sport.
2: Yeah, I guess so. Yeah, it happened. Start having like relatively big successes in Corona time when there weren't that many things, you know, going on in the world back then. And yeah, and I broke Magnus's records, for instance. Also won World Cup. Happened in a relatively good time. And there was also this Gambit series, a very successful one on Netflix. And it all happened at the same time. And yeah, I guess that also contributed to popularity a bit.
0: How did it start for you? Were you a chess prodigy? Were you very small when you realized one day that you were actually good at strategies and tactics and everything? Or were you a math aficionado?
2: Well, I've never really liked math.
0: You cannot like math and play chess?
2: Because chess is for everyone, it's not just for nerds. My mom, you know, wanted to find some talent in me. I tried many different activities, actually. And chess was only my family, my, you know, aunt. She became Polish woman champion in 1991. So chess was only my family, and my mom, you know, registered me to club in my town, in Wieliczka. And yeah, and I fell in love when I was five.
0: But why this, not other sports?
2: What? I don't know. It just happened to me.
0: I have to say, I never interviewed a chess grandmaster, so what would be the proper question? What's your favorite chess move?
2: Yeah, it depends on various factors. Because chess in principle is a drawn game. There is no good opening. I mean, like, the best objectively opening. And in general, these days, people tend to play some bullshit, basically, like, with white. White is slightly better because he's the first to move, and avoiding the mainstream is the most efficient strategy, yeah, because these days, everyone is so up, you know, like, working with engines, and getting, you know, someone to play his own is, like, already an achievement, yeah, because it's, people are, of course, way, way inferior to engines, and once they have to play, you know, on their own, rather than playing memorized moves, you know, so there is no good move.
0: And playing with a computer? Would you say yes, would you say no?
2: I'm using computer a lot, but I'm not playing it because there is no point, absolutely no chance.
0: How was playing with Magnus? That was what, 2 years ago? No.
2: Played tens of games against Magnus when I played him first, 12 years ago. Yeah, I was scared, basically, because he was like a fresh world champion. So one could say, you know, I lost psychologically even before the game started, but I've played basically anyone.
0: Who's someone in the chess world.
2: Yeah, and I have won basically against everyone. You get used to it.
0: Is it a small world when we talk about grandmasters of chess? I mean, I know that apart from Poland, there is what, China, US. Yeah. Are you guys friends? Or are you guys...
2: Yeah, I mean, it depends, yeah. Like, India and Uzbekistan are, you know, kind of the countries now where there's a real chess boom, and

0: One can say introduction of Grandmasters. Yeah, I'm used to playing top players, you know, which means I often see the same faces. Overall, there are thousands of Grandmasters, way too many.
1: I heard that from Łukasz Turlej, Secretary General of Polish Chess Association, that the sport is actually quite popular in Poland.
0: Yes.
1: Would you say that based on your experience, on your fans and on your surrounding?
0: It is sort of popular. The thing is, it's very difficult, you know, to sell it in media, because to understand the game, it takes some time, actually, and even if you spend time, you know, training chess, you still may not understand what's going on. Football, for instance, that's a very easy game. Like, even if you don't know the rules, you can just watch the match for, I don't know, 2 minutes and get most of them right. Chess is difficult. And yeah, and it's not really, you know, like a media sport. Yeah, that's changing a bit, but again, you know, viewers must play chess, you know, to understand anything, you know.
1: Do you have a quote-unquote normal life, other than being the grandmaster?
0: Playing chess is lifestyle, basically, so in that regard, we can talk about normal life, but this is a good way of living, I guess. Of course, you have absolutely no chance against the engine, because engine calculates like thousands, if not millions of positions per second, and human can really calculate one position per second, but I mean, I guess it will also happen like in normal life eventually, when an AI, you know, will get better and be just more efficient in almost everything compared to human, because being human kind of means that you are inferior in some ways, because you have emotions, you know, you are not a calculator, you are, you know, protein beings. That's an issue.
1: So, just finally, your calendar for the rest of 2026, or maybe even onwards, how far do you plan when you're a chess grandmaster?
0: It's not 100% fixed calendar, but we're playing Uzbekistan, for instance, I will play in Saudi Arabia, possibly twice this year.
1: So things will be happening.
0: You got to travel, you know? Not as much as they do in tennis, but still.
1: Thank you very much.
0: Thanks.
2: Tell the readers of life how it feels to be a girl among all those men.
3: I don't mind it. Chess isn't always competitive. Chess can also be beautiful.
1: And those sounds that you're hearing come from something not many people would probably guess: chess. It's a chessboard.
4: Łukasz Turlej, Secretary General of the International Chess Federation.
1: The difference between rapid and blitz, they are both fast.
4: The most well-known, I think, from the history, is classical chess. So players thinking for a long time, sometimes 10, 15, 20 minutes, but they are not thinking only about one move, but they are thinking about the whole plan, a couple of moves ahead. But rapid and blitz, this is what is last year's very interesting, not only for chess players, chess fans, but for the fans of sport. The moves are happening fast, sometimes the mistakes are happening as well, because with less time for thinking, it's easier to make a mistake. And this is something that supporters of any kind of sports are looking for. The mistakes, one person is in front, then another. So this is why these games are so interesting.
1: So what are we talking about, a minute, 2 minutes, three?
4: For the whole game, they are having 3 minutes each.
1: So they go like this?
4: Yes. And the best players are able to play even 3 moves per second. This is something very special.
1: So it can be almost like nanoseconds. What do I need? I don't know. Do I need 7 coffees and be like super alert?
4: No, but all the players are having their special way to concentrate before the game, because sometimes a split of a second is deciding whether I'm winning the game or losing.
1: Where's the Olympics?
4: yes, there are some scientists, some checking, and the reaction of a chess player. There is a stereotype. The chess reaction,
1: yes.
4: Which means that you are very, very slow.
1: Yes.
4: This is absolutely not true. When you are looking through all the sports, only people in the Formula One are having faster reaction from getting the new information, analyzing and making your own move.
1: Wow.
4: If you're thinking about the football, for example, they are getting the ball, looking around, where are my friends, and it's almost a couple seconds.
1: Yes.
4: In chess, it can be split of a second and the move is very, very good.
1: I always thought that chess is, it's not even that you have to be very intelligent, but I guess you have to, I don't know, like math, physics and be intelligent and everything else in between?
4: This is another stereotype. Some people who are doing well in maths, for example, on average, maybe they have better start, but this is the game for everyone. And what we are also promoting in Poland, but also worldwide, is education through chess in school, with the goal to build a set of skills, analytical skills, strategical thinking. There is this rule.
1: That's really what's at the bottom of it, right? You have to kind of calculate with a cool head.
4: You have to calculate, but also when you are seeing a good move, it's better not to play it immediately. Look, maybe you have something better. So many things that especially young kids are learning through the game of chess is something that is very useful in life, in professional life, in private life. So this is something that the social tool, which
5: which

0: chess coming to be.
1: So there is a program of chess at schools?
0: Yes, in many countries it's...
1: voluntary, obligatory, which grades?
0: In Poland, in the educational bill, there is an opportunity for schools to have chess or programming as this additional tool to help kids in the first to third class. So it's 7 to 10 years old. And in some cities, the programs are running, for example, the cities of Katowice, Krakow, Gliwice, with the involvement of the mayors of the city. They are seeing this as an investment in the education of kids from their cities.
1: So based on your experience, you've been involved in chess in Poland for many, many years. Are kids inclined to learn chess, or you have to, quote-unquote, sell it to them? I mean, I'm sure... You know, popular culture, the Queen's Gambit helped.
0: Of course, the way how chess are being seen these years, especially last 6-7 years, are very, very good for the game of chess. More and more kids are playing, but we have amazing examples. For example, in the Spodek, one of the biggest indoor sport halls in Poland.
1: That's Katowice Silesia.
0: Katowice Silesia. There are tournaments for 1,000, 1,500 kids. And very often, organizers have to close the registration way before the day
1: really?
0: Of the tournament. Because the biggest indoor venue is too small. And the interest among kids from schools, from clubs, is getting bigger and bigger. In Poland, there are over 100,000 registered players with the rating, and many more playing 100,000, which is very...
1: Is it a lot?
0: Huge
1: in this...
0: number.
1: Yes, okay.
0: If you are comparing to registered players in athletes in other sport in Poland, it's like top 3, top 4 among all the sports.
1: So chess is considered cool in Poland?
0: I think not only in Poland, but when we are looking worldwide, top players are becoming superstars. 10 years ago, I could not imagine 200, 300 people waiting with the chess board, with some posters, looking for an autograph, looking for a moment to touch the idol. And this is happening during the whole day for a couple hours. People are standing, waiting, and sometimes people are waiting 1, 2, 3 hours because you want to meet this one player.
1: How long would it take to learn how to play chess? Or is it a lifetime venture? Is there something like a set of moves that a computer or somebody would know?
0: It's very easy to learn the game. It looks complicated from the first moment, but there are so many tutorials. Both you can find on YouTube. There are many tutorials free of charge, but also there are many courses. Like, we are buying some application, paying a couple dollars to learn English.
1: So we can do it with chess as well.
0: Yes, some simple puzzles, simple tactics, but also courses for beginners, showing how the pieces are moving and teaching you how to start the game to have decent chances.
1: So once I learn the basic moves, it's time for the tactics.
0: When you learn the basic moves, we are very often telling to kids that when you're playing a game of chess, you are the general of your army. Or very often we are comparing this to, if you like football, see the chess pieces as your players. So don't put them in one corner, put them around.
1: That's
0: around
1: a
0: the
1: good
0: football
1: one.
0: Pitch or the chess board. There is a book by Kasparov, How Life Imitates Chess, because there are so many similarities.
1: And he would know all the people.
0: He would know. And kids like to play chess. And even the kids who are having so much energy, they are very often concentrating their energy on the game of chess.
1: I thought that in this day and age, you know, with the computer games, with the internet, TikTok, Instagram, everything is fast, fast, fast. I thought that it would be very difficult to make a child sit down and focus even for 20 seconds.
0: Chess is amazing in this area. Many parents, when they are thinking what kind of activity my kid should be doing, they are finding the game of chess as a kind of problem solver to all these challenges that we just discussed.
1: What about kids with learning challenges? I don't know, dyslexia or something. Anybody can
0: play chess. And also for kids with certain challenges, for example, autistic spectrum disorder, kids can use the skills that they are having to become better player. And sometimes certain set of skills is helpful for kids, and they can become better player because of what the nature gave them.
2: Super Rapid and Blitz, Poland 2026.
1: This is another year that the Super Rapid and Blitz event is happening. Is Poland a chess powerhouse?
0: Yes, Poland is a chess powerhouse, at least in Europe. We see that when you're looking at geopolitics, top countries in the world, US, India, China, they are very strong in chess. So there are investments going to top chess players. India is a perfect example. Every time when a top player is having very good result, Prime Minister Modi is meeting, is congratulating. Chess is becoming the top sport, not Olympic sport.

0: yet, but top officials are following, congratulating. Uzbekistan is also a chess powerhouse where there's a special program created many years ago, and now young players are becoming the hero of the nation. And about Poland, we have Jan Krzysztof Duda.
1: Yes, because I'm thinking when I go out to the streets of Warsaw and I ask chess, I think instantaneously the response would be Jan Krzysztof Duda.
0: Yes, Jan Krzysztof Duda is also a global star. When he's playing in Poland, everyone wants to have some autograph of his, but also when he's going abroad, he's kind of ambassador.
1: Can we say that he's making a living of it at this point? Can you make a living when you were at that level? Can you make a living of it like golf players, Tiger Woods or other when NBA Gortat?
0: When he won this event a couple of years ago, he got for 5 days of play $40,000.
1: So there is money in chess.
0: There is money in chess for the World Championship title. You're fighting in the match with the prize pool of 2.5 million euros.
1: But he's not the only one.
0: He's not the only one. We have plenty of very young players who are seeing their career with chess. I can just name Patrick Cieślak, almost grandmaster, world champion under 14. Jakub Siman, world champion under 16. They are developing their career, but it's very important that both from the public sector and private sector, there's an institutional help, because chess, at the beginning, it's very, very cheap to enter. But then there are tournaments, Brazil, Singapore, you have to fly there, you have to stay with your coach for 9-11 days. So we are trying to support our players, but also we are looking forward for more institutional help for this amazing player.
1: So it looks like 2026 is a good for Poland in many dimensions, including the one involving you. You are running.
0: Yes, in 2025, Polish ladies became a European team champions, which was amazing result after 20 years. They repeated this amazing result. So we are very proud of our team. We are trying to build the institutional position of Polish chess in international chess, in international structures. I'll be running for the position of the president of European Chess Union, which is only, I think, possible because of what we are doing here in Poland, what we are doing internationally in the last couple of years. And I hope with the help of many, many involved people, we'll be able to do way more in the upcoming years, both in Poland and in Europe.
1: And when will we know whether your bid
0: July
1: is successful?
0: This year.
1: All right, we'll be keeping fingers crossed. Łukasz Turlej, thank you very much.
0: Thank you.
2: Genius and madness. There's no player in the world as gifted as you are.
3: There is one player that scares me.

0: I'm supposed to go to Russia for what I want.
1: Michael Khodorkovsky. I'm executive director of the Grantius Tour, a nonprofit organization outreaching to many educational topics. That the reason of Grantius Tour to bring awareness to entire world community that chess as a sport brings many educational benefits to youngsters.
2: Like what?
1: First of all, how to think logically, how to think strategically, and how to make decision by himself. Because in chess, making your move, you're making decisions. During our lifetime, we make decisions every day on a daily basis.
2: Yes.
1: And in order to be on the right side and to be positive that you're making the right move, you really need to know not necessarily everything from the book, but from personal experience. Besides, you know, it's skills that always stay with you regardless what you have achieved at the chessboard, but those skills will stay with you during college years, during your work, whether in your own business at some point or for the company that you will be working with, and it stays with you for life.
2: Is there the best moment to pick up chess, or anyone can? Let's say anyone, so you can start when you're, I don't know, 3-4, I'm just coming up with number, and can still pick it up when you're, I don't know, 65, 73?
1: You can pick up at any age, and it's very affordable. You just need chess board and chess pieces. And
2: sometimes you even, I'm sorry, see them in parks.
1: Yes, you can see in parks and some recreational facilities, going to the beach or elsewhere, and you can play. It's a matter of your preferences. Whether you want to compete, then it would require more time that you need to dedicate and passion for competition, or you can learn and play leisurely with your friends, neighbors, family. Now it's even easier because in the past you need a chess club to go. And people were saying, oh, we live in a very small town, not many people who are playing, or somebody lives in rural areas, and in order to go to the club you need to take the train. Nowadays, you just go to your computer and you play.

0: HS online, and you make friends from all over the world.
1: Is it the same as playing face-to-face now?
0: No, it's different, of course. But you can learn playing online, and then you can one day dedicate, let's say, some weekend going to the chess club and play with your schoolmates or friends that you actually already have online. You can say, hey guys, how about we will meet the chess club? And you go and you play in the club and you meet them in person, and you might like those guys and you will stay in touch with them.
2: Tell the readers of life how it feels to be a girl among all those men.
3: I don't mind it. Chess isn't always competitive. Chess can also be beautiful.
1: How difficult, or maybe easy, is it these days to quote-unquote sell chess, to promote it? I mean, everybody knows Garry Kasparov. Many people know Magnus. Many people have seen the Queen's Gambit. Does it make it easier or not necessarily to make chess, you know, cool?
0: As a matter of fact, chess right now, I believe, has a momentum because of different movies and different musical and more attention through these online streams. And yes, the legendary names like Garry Kasparov or Judit Polgar certainly will stay with new generation as well, especially that they're very active to promote sport of chess. And at the same time, there are new stars like Magnus Carlsen, Gukesh from India, right now Sindara from Uzbekistan. As you can see, it was kind of before chess could be considered as elite sport, that it's it had some aura of exclusivity, right? Now, again, going back to online play, on ability to listen and view streamers and view, watch games wherever you are. You just go on the right channels and you hear commentaries, live commentaries, you see the games basically instantly.
1: Yes, you are much easier
0: waiting for magazine to come with commentary of the grandmaster who will be explaining, because you already heard this right now. So times have changed. Technology makes it more accessible, and that's why more and more youngsters like to play chess. More and more professionals in different fields like to play chess. It became already sort of household game. If before it was just at home and kid could play with grandma, right? Or grandpa. Now the field is open all over the world. You can choose your opponent within seconds. Poland historically was one of the best in the world.
4: My name is Katy Tsatsalashvili. I'm from Georgia, living in Poland, and I'm here for Superbet Foundation.
1: You are a chess influencer? Can we say that?
4: Okay, that's possible. I'm a chess player. I used to play chess professionally, a woman grandmaster, and I have won world youth championships. But now I changed my profile and I'm not playing that actively anymore. I just decided to study the university, and it is not possible to study and to do the professional chess.
1: So you would be the best person to ask, what has learning to play chess given you?
4: Oh, patience. Memory skills, analyzing skills. I had no idea about that. Before I started my university, then I would not understand why other students could not remember the topic that we were talking earlier.
1: You've been observing Polish chess scene.
4: Yeah, as much as I understand. Yeah.
1: So when I go out to the streets and ask someone about chess in Poland, they would instantaneously, I think, say Jan Krzysztof Duda.
4: Yes, he's very famous. I have seen him at his peak times when he was won several top tournaments. And then here in Poland, we would have to hire people to guard him, to go through. Now, he decided to play more online chess tournaments rather than the over-the-board chess tournaments. But I think he's still very popular.
1: But online is becoming probably more and more popular.
4: It helps chess. It helps a lot of people to be connected. But we do have huge problem with online chess, which is cheating. Basically, you can't control.
1: Did you see The Queen's Gambit?
4: Of course.
1: How true is it?
4: It is. And in one character, Beth Harmon, you can find a lot of chess players. So it is. I love that show.
5: Thank you.

0: very much.
1: Thank you.
2: And that special chess report brings us to the end of this edition of Offside, the program in which we looked at the development of chess in this country. I'm leaving you now with Polish music collaboration of Kaja and Aidan Rahel called Po Co or Why. I'm Danuta Isler. 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

0: I am Michał Kubicki. Welcome to another edition of From the Archives. A wide range of events is underway in Poland to mark the 82nd anniversary of the Warsaw Rising against the occupying German forces. It was launched by the Polish Home Army on August 1, 1944, in an effort to free the capital and prevent the installation of a pro-Soviet administration there. We open the program with an interview with Alexandra Ricci, an American scholar whose book entitled Warsaw 1944, The Fateful Uprising, was published in a Polish translation in 2014.
1: I wrote this book particularly for a Western audience, and Norman Davies' book is fantastic. He concentrated primarily on the international situation, the perspective of the relationship between Stalin, Churchill, why Poland was abandoned, and so on. This was his aim. My book fills a gap. I see it as very much complementary to his book. I came at this theme from the perspective of a German historian.

0: historian, and I wanted to ask the question, why, when the war was almost lost, the Germans come back and decide to destroy the city with such vindictiveness and such brutality? And the main theme of the book is really the interface between the Germans and the Polish civilians who they met and encountered on the streets of Warsaw.
1: So why did the Germans, instead of withdrawing from Warsaw, decide to engage a massive military force to turn the Polish capital into a sea of rubble?
0: It's a very complicated question. The first answer, obviously, is that Hitler hated Warsaw, and he, from the very beginning of the war, in fact, earlier, he had planned, through the Pabst Plan and other things, to destroy Warsaw, not just Warsaw. He also planned to destroy Minsk and to destroy Petersburg and other cities too. But Warsaw was a particular focus of hatred for Hitler. But what happened in Warsaw in 1944, or around Warsaw, was a particular set of circumstances that just coincided, which led to these circumstances, led to this tragedy. The first one is Operation Bagration, which was the Soviet offensive through Belorussia into Poland. Nobody, not even Stalin, predicted that they would be so successful, they would move so quickly, that they would capture and kill almost a million German troops. It's unbelievable numbers. The second thing that happened was on the 28th of June, Walter Model became the head of Army Group Center because the Army Group Center had collapsed and Hitler was desperate to try and save the situation. And from the 28th of June, he started to collect crack troops from all over Europe, including the Hermann Göring Division, the Viking SS Division, Totenkopf Division, and the 9th Army. And the two armies, there was no way to predict when and where they would meet, but they just happened to collide in Wołomin, Radzymin, just outside Warsaw. And the third crucial element to this puzzle was that on the 20th of July 1944, a group of generals in Berlin at the Wolfschanze in East Prussia tried to assassinate Hitler. And they failed. And the result of this failure was twofold. The first thing was that Hitler came out of this attack thinking that he had been saved by divine providence to lead the German nation to some sort of victory. And the second element, outcome of this, was that Hitler despised, all of a sudden, his generals. And the person who benefited from this was Himmler. So when Model and the Red Army clashed outside of Warsaw, and all the troops, where the frontline troops were busy, engaged at the front line, Himmler said, I will take over the crushing of Warsaw. And it became the only major ground combat operation in the Second World War, which was run almost exclusively by the SS. And this accounts for its extreme brutality. Himmler decided to use a group of people who had practiced murder in Belorussia for 3 years. They were extremely good killers. They were murderers. They had practiced this for a number of years against the civilian population of Belorussia. Erich von den Bach-Zaleski, Oskar Derlewanger, and Kaminski, Bronislaw Kaminski. And the trouble is that they were free because of Bagration. They had nothing to do. And all of a sudden, they were used by Himmler, and he said, I've got something really great for you to do. And he sent them into Warsaw. And simply the brutality of these men was unbelievable. When Derlewanger was asked why he was being so brutal in Warsaw, a nurse asked him, why are you doing this? He said, this is nothing. You should have seen what we did in Belorussia. And one of the purposes of this book was to, very often the Warsaw Uprising is seen as if it happened like in a little island all by itself. And one of the things I tried to do with this book was to put it in its context, in the context of the war, in the context of the German war as well, which is very often overlooked in Poland.
1: Wouldn't you say that it was somewhat naive on the part of the leaders of the Warsaw Rising to expect that Stalin would help Poles defeat the Germans, let them organize state power, and greet the Red Army as Poland's rightful owners?
0: To ever have trusted Stalin was, again, with the benefit of hindsight, in my view, yes, naive. But the tragedy, of course, of Poland generally and of Warsaw was that it was locked between two of the most evil dictators and dictatorships that have ever existed on the planet. So if you're in a situation, this is tragic situation, what is one to do? And the argument for doing something, whether or not the Warsaw Uprising was the best way to go forward, is a different question. But to do something to try and prove that the Polish nation had the right to survive, had the right to be an independent

0: independent nation after the war was absolutely right and proper.
1: A recurrent element in your book are references to Roman times and the destruction of the city of Carthage in the second century. What's the idea behind it?
0: Well, there are very few examples in history of cities that were destroyed, willfully destroyed for ideological reasons, not simply for military ones. I mean, you look at something like a city like Stalingrad. Stalingrad was destroyed pretty well completely too, but it was a titanic clash between two huge armies. The difference between Carthage and also Warsaw was that in the case of Carthage, the Romans decided it had to simply cease to exist on the planet. They hated it almost as much as Hitler hated Warsaw, and to the extent that, of course, it's a myth, but the symbol of sowing salt in the ruins so that nothing could ever grow there is some sort of measure of the hatred and how much they despised Carthage. And when I look at the reaction of Hitler and Himmler when they make the decision on the 1st of August to destroy Warsaw, it seems to me that there's a link between this kind of irrational hatred which seemed to well up in these two men and which has some parallel in the Roman world.
1: American author Alexandra Ritchie, talking about her book Warsaw 1944, The Fateful Uprising. In the second part of From the Archives, Ignacy Jan Paderewski, the legendary pianist, composer and statesman. Several years ago, the National Museum in Warsaw staged an exhibition about the man, one of the architects of Polish independence, regained in 1918 after over 120 years of foreign rule. An excerpt from the interview with exhibition curator Magdalena Pinker, who says that Paderewski was one of the greatest celebrities of the first half of the 20th century.
2: Paderewski was a great star, especially in the United States, where his popularity was outstanding. He was a star compared to, I don't know, the Beatles or Beyoncé right now. His fans they fainted during the concerts. They dreamt about seeing him, especially about his hair, seeing his hair, because everyone was obsessed with his quite unusual appearance. He looked like an angel. When we read his descriptions, the descriptions of his appearance, he's often compared to a red hair angel. It made him one of the most popular Poles in the world.
1: The National Museum in Warsaw owns a vast collection of Paderewski memorabilia, which it acquired by bequest from the pianist.
2: We show 600 exhibits at this exhibition, but the whole collection is more than 1,500 objects. So unfortunately, we had to focus on the most important things. Among the amazing donation that was given by Paderewski, there are paintings, drawings, and something I think most outstanding, his Far Eastern collection, especially consisting of Chinese art. This whole bequest by Paderewski, it creates the story of an amazing person and extraordinary life.

0: Ignacy Jan Paderewski is commonly described as a legendary pianist, composer, and statesman. Music and politics are the two principal threads of the exhibition.
1: We start this story and this exhibition from the room showing his musical career, which is the most obvious like face of Paderewski. Then we tell the story of his enormous popularity, of all the pieces of art that he was given by the greatest artists of that time. We also show his more private life by showing different photographs of his wife, of his son, of his home as well. And then we show the greatest or the richest collection that was in his house in Riom-Bosson in Switzerland, and that is the Far Eastern collection. We end the exhibition with the second most obvious face of Paderewski, Paderewski as a politician, as a statesman, as a diplomat, because in this year, in the 100th anniversary of Polish independence, we often talk about Paderewski as a statesman, as one of the fathers of Polish independence. It's hard to imagine that there is a pianist and a composer who became a politician. When we speak about this time, at that time, at the beginning of the 20th century, when we hear about soldiers fighting for independence, that's something obvious. But the pianist fighting for independence, that's amazing.

0: In the course of the preparation of the exhibition, Magdalena Pinker gained insights into all aspects of Paderewski's life and career. I asked her what fascinated her the most.
1: Paderewski as a private individual, as a person with a sense of humor, with a person devoted to his family, is the most interesting for me, because I knew about Paderewski as a musician, as a statesman, but Paderewski as a collector of spoons. He with his wife, he collected spoons all over the world. It was his hobby. Or Paderewski who signed one of his photographs, his portrait, he wrote it in English. He knew that language very well. He wrote an autograph. What a horrible picture! And it showed him as a person with a sense of humor and as a normal person, and not as a statue, as we very often know him in Poland, especially now when we talk about him as a father of independence.
0: There were some sad and indeed tragic moments in Paderewski's life.
1: He became a widower at the age of 20. His only son was terminally ill, and he died at the age of 20 again. So very often his private life was tragic, but it didn't stop.

0: him from doing what he did, so becoming the statesman, the greatest pianist known to the world at that time.
1: Magdalena Pinker of the National Museum in Warsaw was talking about Ignacy Jan Paderewski, the great pianist, composer and statesman. He died in the United States in 1941. And following a decision by President Franklin Delano Roosevelt, was buried at Arlington Military Cemetery in Washington. In 1992, his remains were brought to Poland and buried at St. John's Cathedral in Warsaw. And that's all in From the Archives today. Tune in next week for another selection of Polish radio programs. From me, Michał Kubicki, your host, it's goodbye.

0: 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I'm Danuta Isler, the host of The Future, in which we talk about winners, losers, Olympic sports, as well as unusual and less common disciplines, all while checking out various Polish music releases. 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
1: What's up?
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5: What's up? 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
1: What's up?
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0: You're tuned to the external service of Polish Radio, broadcasting from Warsaw. I'm Danuta Isler, welcoming you to this edition of Around Poland. In the program, I'd like to encourage you to visit the locality of Janowiec, known for its castle, which, until 1975, was the only privately owned castle in communist Poland. The village, with a population of about 1,000, is located approximately 12 kilometers southeast of Puławy and 49 kilometers or 30 miles west of the regional capital Lublin. It received its town charter in 1537, but lost it in 1870. Aleksandra Jurzysta was my guide.

0: If you're following the route of the Vistula River and you're traveling down the eastern side of the Vistula River, one of the places to see is Kazimierz, a very picturesque artist enclave, and another place worth visiting, all you need really is to hop across the Vistula River, is Janowiec and the castle in Janowiec. And the person to tell me a little bit about this is a local guide.
1: Hello, my name is Aleksandra. Janowiec, it was the biggest and the most modern private fortress built in Poland by Firley.

0: A family at the very beginning of 16th century in Renaissance style. Later, this fortress was transformed to the very big residence, and it had 100 rooms, 10 ballrooms, and I never could understand for what they needed 10 ballrooms.
1: But especially in a private fortress.
0: But when I guided here the ambassador of Teki, he explained to me, he distributed those 10 ballrooms very easily, no problem for him. Now I know, although still don't understand.
1: So Turkey would have no problem making use of 10 ballrooms. Quite an impressive building back in the day, right? An impressive structure.
0: Yes, it was one of the biggest castles in Poland. And it had turbulent history. Mm-hmm. For instance, one Lubomirski lost it playing cards during two nights.
1: Uh-huh. All it took was two nights to actually lose such a magnificent, impressive building.
0: Yes, and the castle also has a ghost of Black Lady.
1: Oh, is it a legend or is it an actually...
0: about the ghost, I don't know if it is a legend or anybody saw her, but it really happened that the daughter of the owner fell in love with a normal boy. Not blue blood. And of course, marriage was impossible. And because the girl insisted, so she was locked on the third floor. And after spending there half a year, she decided to commit suicide. She jumped out of the window to the yard and was dead. The parents took her body to the other side of Vistula River and hid it in Kazimierz. But in the castle, strange things began to happen.
1: Appearances, disappearances?
0: A lady with the black ball clothes was walking in the night along the Renaissance arches. And because in medieval times people were very much afraid of the ghosts, the parents, suspecting the ghost is connected with their daughter, brought her body to the castle and put it in the cellars of the castle chapel in the yard. And for some time nothing happened. But later, again, those with blue blood, they have seen Black Lady, and those with normal color of blood, especially those who were coming home too early in the morning or too late in the night after too many vodkas, they have seen a black ram. And because everybody knew that all the rams and sheep are white, not black, so that must have been a ghost.
1: Now, the Janowitz Castle these days.
0: From 19th century, the castle gradually collapsed because nobody could afford to maintain such a huge castle. And after the First World War, this ruin was bought by engineer Kozłowski. And after the Second World War, this ruin was not nationalized.
1: Like most of the objects
0: like
1: here.
0: Of the objects like that in Poland, yes. And until 1975, it was the only private castle in our communistic country. But in 1975, engineer Kozłowski sold the castle to the state for 1,300,000 zloty, which was much money at that time. And the money was paid by nitrogen fertilizer factory in Puławy.
1: Does that mean that the Puławy nitrogen plant owns the Janowitz Castle now?
0: Not exactly. They only gave money. And this is the property of the state. And after that, they began to reconstruct the castle, but only partly. They spent almost 20 years in the underground trying to enforce the foundations. And it was partly reconstructed in the shape of permanent ruin.
1: That's what it looks like, especially from far away. Once you're on one of those ferries approaching the other side of the Vistula River, it looks like ruins.
0: Yes, it looks really beautiful from the distance. And there are models of the castle in each century, how the castle looked like, and the model of nowadays. And they also offer the room of Black Lady, big bed, and you may wait for the Black Lady to come, but they don't guarantee.
1: What's the most particular thing about Janowitz Castle, would you say?
0: The chambers were not reconstructed. It is only free condemnation of Renaissance arches with beautiful view from every story. And there is a medieval toilet there. Yes.
1: Really?
0: This is on the second floor. Two holes, everything dropped to the moat. And I was told that it was done so that the wind was dispersing everything before it dropped to the moat.
1: The visit to the Janowitz Castle worth recommending?
0: Certainly, yes. It is really romantic castle, very interesting, by my mind.
1: I hope that sounds like a good recommendation. I visited the locality of Janowiec and its beautiful castle, located along the Vistula River, some 50 kilometers east of Lublin.

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0: This is news from Poland coming to you from Warsaw. It's Tuesday, the 4th of August. My name is Marcin Matuszewski. Welcome to our English service broadcast, starting with current affairs. Coming up in the magazine today, Poland braces for a temperature record as extreme heat returns.
1: We really should be concerned about extreme heat, particularly patients with diagnosed heart conditions, but they are not the only ones at risk.
0: A third of Poland is affected by what officials describe as hydrological drought.
2: This is a result of the climate warming, which we had been observing for many years now. And if it continues to escalate, we will not be able to secure water resources.
0: That and more coming up. First, though, let's take a look at the headlines. Ukraine recalls its ambassador to Poland amidst a larger diplomatic reshuffle. EU interior ministers discuss the Ceuta incident and border security. Scorching heat and low water levels disrupt Poland's energy production. Amidst a larger reshuffle in Ukraine's diplomacy, the country's ambassador to Poland, Vasyl Bodnar, is set to return to Kyiv and take up a senior role at the foreign ministry. Ukraine's president Volodymyr Zelensky announced this during a meeting with heads of the country's diplomatic missions, Interfax Ukraine reported. We need to carefully select and prepare replacements in the embassies, and those who return to Ukraine need to be offered positions that truly reflect their contribution to the overall outcome of Ukraine.

0: Ukraine and the experience our people have here, which was acquired as an embassy employee in the country of work. Otherwise, there is a risk of losing experienced specialists to the diplomatic system, which we cannot afford. The Ukrainian president said during his address to the country's diplomats in Kyiv, later posting his entire speech on X. Bodnar has held the Warsaw post since 2024. He previously served as Ukraine's ambassador to Turkey and as the country's deputy foreign minister. Polish state news agency PAP informed that, according to its sources, potential candidates to succeed Bodnar in Warsaw include the deputy head of Zawiński's presidential office Irina Vereshchuk and the current deputy foreign minister Oleksandr Mishchenko. On Tuesday, European Union interior ministers held an emergency online meeting to discuss the recent developments in Spain's West African exclave of Ceuta. Up to 60,000 migrants have illegally entered the territory in question from Morocco in recent days, nearly doubling its original population. Almost all of them have already been expelled, but more than 72 people have died trying to cross the Spanish-Moroccan border by sea. Speaking for Reuters on Tuesday morning, EU Commissioner for the Mediterranean, Croatia's Dubravka Šuica, related to what took place in Ceuta in the following words.
1: It's not easy to assess what was the main trigger, so we are waiting for the investigation of other institutions. But it shouldn't have happened. This is our assessment.
0: Numerous reports point out that it is unlikely that such a mass migrant influx to Ceuta was spontaneous. It was preceded by an intense online wave of disinformation encouraging people to cross into the EU, and the Moroccan law enforcement suddenly stopped controlling the border. All this bears a close resemblance to the actions of Russia and Belarus on the latter's border with Poland, and similarly an intense anti-migrant fear-mongering campaign by a host of far-right groups has immediately followed across Europe and in the US. During Tuesday's EU Interior Ministers' video conference on the topic, the Polish government presented its experience in protecting the bloc's external borders and adapting law to new migration challenges. Prior to the meeting, Poland's Deputy Minister of Interior and Administration, Czesław Mroczek, pointed out on Polish radio that a consistent EU-wide policy is very important in this regard.
2: The position we will present as Poland is that we should stop looking for differences between the member states and work together to better protect the EU's borders. A few weeks ago, the European Union adopted new return policy solutions, providing more tools for deportation. As Poland, we support these measures, and today we will appeal for concerted work to protect the bloc's perimeter.
3: Działanie na rzecz ochrony granic zewnętrznych.
0: Spanish Interior Minister Fernando Grande Marlaska told reporters after the meeting to address the Ceuta mass border rush that it was constructive and member states recognized Madrid's immediate and efficient response. According to Grande Marlaska, Spanish intelligence had no indications a mass crossing into Ceuta was imminent. There are things that happen where there does not necessarily need to be someone responsible. Any other security department could also have foreseen this, or another European Union country. We are all involved in security, in intelligence, and in gathering information, also from social media. Spain's interior minister continued, Reuters reported. The minister added that Madrid had worked as fast as possible to install a maritime barrier off Ceuta's coast following a ruling by Spain's Supreme Court in July, mandating that migrants who arrived by swimming could not be immediately deported if no barrier was in place. We will follow up on the emergency EU interior ministers' meeting and its outcomes in further editions of our magazine. Extreme weather conditions have disrupted the operation of two Polish power plants, one in southeastern Połaniec and one in central Poland's Kozienice. The Enea Group, who owns both plants, explained that the low Vistula River level affected the availability of water used in technological processes, and in the face of this, both plants had to limit their generating capacity. energy market expert Jakub

0: Wiech, who helmed the specialist Energetyka24.com website and hosts the Elektryfikacja podcast, emphasized on Polish radio that the observed situation is the result of deteriorating hydrological conditions in Poland.
1: Woda w Wiśle jest gorąca, jest jej mniej niż zazwyczaj.
0: The water in the Vistula River is hot and there is less of it than usual. This prevents the pumps that draw the water for the power plant's cooling circuits from fulfilling their function. Consequently, the unit's operation has had to be curtailed. Poland is experiencing the same problem which currently affects Hungary and Romania. Unfortunately, the coming week will remain quite difficult in this regard, with more days of scorching temperatures ahead, posing a challenge for the country's energy infrastructure. In this situation, it's no surprise that the Polish state operator has already resorted to so-called recall periods on the capacity market.
1: Polski operator sięgnął już po tak zwane okresy przywołania na rynku mocy.
0: The capacity market recall period is an emergency safety mechanism activated by the Polish power grid's state operator when the power systems run out of reserve capacity. This is only the fourth time in this institution's history that this mechanism has been used, but already the second time in 2026. However, government spokesman Adam Szłapka assured that the situation remains under control. When it comes to the capacity of the Polish energy system, I think we can remain calm, in large part thanks to Poland's significant investments in renewable sources. Our energy system has already become increasingly diversified and continues its development along these lines. Therefore, it is more resilient to such situations. The Polish government's spokesman said. More on Poland's hydrological troubles and extreme heatwave in the country coming up shortly in today's magazine. You are tuned to Polish Radio and this is our weekday current affairs magazine. My name is Marcin Matuszewski and I am your host in Warsaw. Southeastern Europe is facing a punishing summer heatwave, with Poland forecasting a possible all-time national temperature record. Michał Owczarek has the story.
2: Poland could see its hottest temperature on record this week, according to forecasts, with the sharpest spike expected in the southeast on Wednesday afternoon. Weathermen project highs of up to 42 degrees Celsius, enough to break the country's current record of 40.5 degrees set in June. A similar record-breaking reading of around 41 degrees Celsius is also possible on Thursday near the border with Ukraine. Second degree heat warnings have been issued for the southern half of the country, the Met Office said. The matter appears serious enough for government officials to weigh in. Deputy Interior Minister Tomasz Szymański on Tuesday urged people to take precautions and protect their health during the heat wave. He stressed that extreme temperatures pose a serious risk, particularly to seniors and people with cardiovascular conditions. Those individuals should avoid going outside during the hottest part of the day, from around noon onwards. Let's make sure they have access to fresh drinking water and, unless absolutely necessary, stay indoors. Those of us commuting to work or going about our daily routines should seek shade and avoid being outside unless we have to. Extreme heat can also affect critical infrastructure. Building materials expand and contract in high temperatures, which may lead to localized power outages. Authorities may also issue appeals to limit water consumption. The heat will be building through the week, with Monday already bringing highs above 30 degrees Celsius in the south. By Tuesday, third-degree warnings are set to expand to a broad belt running through central Poland toward the southeast, with highs reaching 37 degrees Celsius. That top-tier alert zone widens further on Wednesday to include all of the Mazovia region, including

0: the capital, Warsaw. In the meantime, the residents are bracing for another intense heat wave, with temperatures in the capital expected to climb to 37 degrees Celsius on Wednesday. Many say they'll stay indoors or cut back on outdoor activities.
1: I
0: definitely go out much less between 11 a.m. and 5 p.m., mainly because of my age. My way of coping with the heat is a portable air conditioner I've had running since the beginning of summer, with the exhaust hose through the window. It keeps the room coolish, and I live in a top floor apartment, so without it, the heat would be unbearable. I simply couldn't manage otherwise. During the hottest hours, my daughter and I just stay indoors. Me, I still have to go to work, but fortunately the trains are air conditioned. Hopefully it'll be okay. Nighttime lows are also expected to stay high, with so-called tropical nights. Overnight temperatures no lower than 20 degrees Celsius, likely in southern regions, alongside a chance of rain in central and northeastern areas. Meanwhile, cardiologist Marek Słomczyński warns that dehydration is the greatest health risk during heat waves, with older adults particularly vulnerable. We really should be concerned about extreme heat, particularly patients with diagnosed heart conditions. But they are not the only ones at risk. People living with liver or thyroid diseases, as well as the elderly, face a greater risk of complications and health problems when temperatures soar.
2: Różnych powikłań i różnych problemów związanych z wysoką temperaturą.
0: The heat, with temperatures above 30 degrees Celsius, is expected to last in Poland until Thursday. Reporting for News from Poland, I'm Michał Owczarek.
3: This is Polish Radio External Service broadcasting from Warsaw, and you are listening to our Monday through Friday current affairs magazine. Still to come, Poland is introducing stricter penalties for DUI.
4: The new bill cracks down on serious traffic violations with much harsher penalties. Instead of letting offenders off with a fine or community service, courts will now standardly hand down prison sentences.
3: An expert's outlook on regulating Poland's short-term rental market.
5: About the obligation to register units which are rented as short-term rentals. So this is not something that would fix any of the problems that short-term rentals cause.
3: First, though, we continue along the lines of extreme weather. The scorching heat and lack of continuous rainfall can lead to Poland experiencing the worst drought ever, experts warn. Agnieszka Bielawska has this report.
6: According to experts, desertification is not imminent, but they warn of severe drought and record low rivers, said Agnieszka Prasek from the Meteorological Institute in Warsaw. To improve the situation, we should witness long-lasting rainfall for months with regular intervals. For the time being, the prognoses are that certain regions of the country may see only intermittent rain. Drought driven by the timing and pattern of rainfall, heavy, brief summer downpours rather than winter precipitation, has worsened conditions with much of the water quickly consumed by vegetation and evaporation. Professor Jerzy Kozyra, hydrologist speaking for Polish Radio, blamed this for the rapidly advancing vertical erosion caused by river regulation and sand mining that traps sediment upstream of Warsaw and leaves the capital's regulated reach deepening over time. The river Vistula is our barometer. It shows hardly any water pressure, which due to high temperatures evaporates very quickly, thus being unable to feed both the groundwaters and the tributaries.

0: Jerzy Kozyra added that much of the water quickly is consumed by evaporation. This is a result of the climate warming, which we had been observing for many years now. And if it continues to escalate, we will not be able to secure water resources because there are practically no winters and no snow cover. As the country becomes warmer because of climate change, the problem is growing even bigger and even more complex. Total rainfall in Poland has remained at a similar level to when winters were long and snowy and dry periods intertwined with wet ones. Grzegorz Walijewski from the Meteorological Institute told Polish Radio, adding that the prognosed rainfall in the coming days may help improve soil humidity, but not stop the spread of hydrological drought. There is far too little rainfall. The average annual rainfall of 500 to 600 millimeters per square meter tends to be concentrated over shorter periods of time, making it more difficult to retain water. Most flows quickly into rivers and further to the sea. Additionally, we've already experienced unusually hot and dry days with forceful winds, which added to the drying of the soil. So the rain in the coming days may hinder the drought for some time, but it will continue to develop. Many experts advise for river renaturalization, ending regulation and deepening and backfilling drainage ditches, which are several times more extensive in Poland than natural rivers. For News from Poland, I'm Agnieszka Wielawska.
1: You are listening to News from Poland, coming your way from Warsaw. Polish Ministry of Justice has drafted legislation introducing stricter penalties for driving under the influence and violating driving bans in response to a recent series of fatal alcohol-related accidents. More from Piotr Urbaniak.
2: Poland plans stricter penalties for driving under the influence. Polish Ministry of Justice has drafted amendments to the Penal Code and the Code of Petty Offenses to reinforce road safety. In 2025, Polish police carried out almost 18 million sobriety checks and detected nearly 100,000 intoxicated drivers. The draft aims to respond to a series of fatal crashes involving drunk drivers, including a 2024 case in Warsaw. The driver traveled at more than 220 kilometers per hour while using a phone despite several court-ordered driving bans. He crashed into another car, killing one person and sending three others to hospital. He later fled the scene of the accident and then escaped to Germany. A court sentenced him to 20 years in prison. Speaking with Polish radio, ministry spokesperson Dominika Siendara detailed the proposed regulations. The new bill cracks down on serious traffic violations with much harsher penalties. These changes primarily target motorists driving under the influence of alcohol or drugs, as well as those who defy an active court-ordered driving ban. Instead of letting offenders off with a fine or community service, courts will now standardly hand down prison sentences. The law also removes the possibility of dropping the charges conditionally. From now on, judges will only be able to suspend the prison sentence in truly exceptional cases. Ziętara also outlined the changes regarding the enforcement of multiple driving bans, along with other proposed regulations. While these can currently be applied at the same time, the changes will require them to be implemented one after the other. The bill also introduces new regulations for electric scooters, personal mobility devices, and e-bike lookalikes that practically function as motorcycles or mopeds. To address these emerging forms of transport, a new category of traffic offense will be created. The draft legislation outlines penalties for violating traffic rules on roads, bike lanes, shared-use paths, and sidewalks. Road safety expert Łukasz Zboralski backed the proposed changes.

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1: Minister Żurek idzie na wojnę i mówi, że ten jego projekt...
0: Our justice minister is taking a hardline stance, claiming his new bill will directly challenge judges' consciences. He argues that current judicial leniency leads to inadequate sentencing, which is why he wants to restrict the use of suspended sentences. Judges will no longer have the discretion to issue them or let offenders off the hook, preventing dangerous drivers from immediately returning to the road and risking lives.
1: Żadnej kary, bo ten człowiek zwykle nadal jeździ po drogach i stwarza zagrożenie.
0: Some legal experts criticize the proposal as populist and warn that it disrupts the logical structure of the penal code. They note that drivers responsible for fatal crashes could still receive alternative non-custodial sentences, while drivers who commit non-accident offenses would face mandatory prison terms. For news from Poland, I'm Piotr Urbaniak.
2: And finally, in the magazine today, as heated discussions on regulating Poland's short-term rentals continue, a team from the University of Warsaw's Digital Economy Lab has studied the phenomenon in the Polish capital twice, most recently in a report commissioned by the City Hall. Agnieszka Łaszczuk spoke to Joanna Mazur, PhD, who co-authored both studies, to hear more about the short-term rental market in Poland and the related issues.
3: Contrary to what one could expect, that basically short-term rentals are this sharing economy and that people rent their bedrooms to tourists for additional money, this is absolutely not true in terms of how this market looks like in Warsaw. Vast majority of the apartments which are rented at the platform are hall apartments, not separate bedrooms. And even bigger majority of them are apartments which are managed by hosts that have four and more apartments. So we can see that there is huge level of concentration of management of the apartments in very narrow group of owners.
4: Did you also assess the impact of this on housing affordability and accessibility in Warsaw? Can we actually measure that impact?
3: This is much more complicated. We tried to do it in the first edition of the report, and the results suggested that there is some kind of impact on the prices of the apartments in the districts in which there is the high level of concentration of offers of short-term rental. And we have results from other cities which basically confirm that short-term rentals have big impact on the housing. Obviously, it varies.
4: We're having this conversation because there is a bill currently being debated, being rewritten almost every second day. But what are some of the measures that this bill would introduce? And are those measures in line with your recommendations?
3: The measures about which we can talk about now in terms of what there is in the proposal that we have access to are very basic and very simple. It's about the obligation to register units which are rented as short-term rentals. So this is not something that would fix any of the problems that short-term rentals cause, apart from the problem with lack of data. But it is definitely not enough in the light of experience that we have from other cities, from other countries. So basically, when we think about the ways that short-term rentals can be regulated, we have measures such as limiting the number of days on which the apartment can be rented, whether it is possible to rent the apartment in which you live, or whether it is possible to have apartment for investment purposes, right, and just with the purpose of renting it on short-term rental platforms. Some of the cities try to implement measures which are based on location, so move the short-term rentals from the central areas and rather focus on areas which are farther from the center, and in this way somehow change the density of the offers which we have. And this is not something that has been proposed. And therefore, when we think about the way that actually law can shape the market, the law that has been proposed, the bill that has been proposed, does not do this. And what is important is to stress also that it does not give any instruments for action to local communities. So this was the initial idea that

0: Basically, the communities would be able to limit the number of offers in the given district or in the given building.
1: May I interrupt you here for a second? Why do you believe it's so important to empower local residents, local communities here? Just to clarify it for maybe some of our listeners who might not be aware of the scale of the problem.
0: I think we can talk about various levels of problems that we can experience with short-term rentals. And there is this tension between the platforms which have global range and the problems that they cause on the local level. In terms of problems in Poland, we should be thinking on two levels. One level is in general our housing market and the way it operates in Poland, which is far from perfect, which we know from many reports, and both in terms of the quality of the apartments and housing in general that we have access to, their size. And then on the very, very local level, in terms of like particular buildings or particular communities, we can experience problems such as tourists being loud, people having to move from central areas of the town because of the very high concentration of offers. And then the people who stay in these kind of areas should have some tools to be able to react to these kind of problems.
2: 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Do stay with us for more, though, as Polish Radio External Service broadcast continues. And for further listening or reading, visit us online at thenews.pl. Your host was Marcin Matuszewski. Stay tuned!

0: You're tuned to Warsong. Welcome to Q&A, a show in which we take a look at the news, views, trends and phenomena in Polish and global society. I'm Agnieszka Bielawska. And I'm very pleased to have the opportunity to talk to Svitlana Tsikhanouska, the leader of the Belarusian Democratic Opposition. I'll start with the fact that has been all over Poland, the final release of Andrzej Poczobut. How do you assess the role that Poland played in this particular situation?
1: First of all, we as Belarusians are so glad, you know, to see our Polish-Belarusian hero free. The same as we're glad to see other 500 released political prisoners. We don't have to forget that repressions in Belarus continues and at least 800 people are behind bars. And of course, release of Andrzej Poczobut was very prominent and it was very hot accepted by Polish society. And Poland has put so much efforts, you know, to release this wonderful person. I'm so glad that the topic of Andrzej hasn't been forgotten for all these 6 years. And I'm grateful to Poland that they don't forget about the rest or the people and about democratization of Belarus as well. They keep this principled position that we have to put pressure on the regime to release people and release the whole country, but simultaneously to help Belarusians in their fight. And Andrzej became very prominent voice of Belarusian political prisoners. He is well known in Poland and he can explain to Polish people why they need to show solidarity to Belarusians and Ukrainians while they're fighting for their countries. Andrzej reminds that Poland also went through difficult times, through difficult history, and it's important for Poland to have reliable partners, reliable neighbors, not the source of constant threat while Lukashenko is there.

0: what is Poland doing or continuing to do? Lukashenko's regime can always find so-called enemies of the state.
1: That's true. I see, first of all, that the Belarusian topic unites people, parties, politicians here in Poland. And there is like consensus regarding Belarus that we have to put pressure on the regime, but support people here in Poland, support people with visas, for example, inside the country. So just to help Belarusians to do our part of the job to release the country. And Poland for all these years keeps principled position towards the regime. Policy of non-recognition, policy of communicating with the regime while people are in prison. And of course, after the beginning of the war, it became evident that Lukashenko serves to Russia's interests, that Lukashenko is looking for like external enemies in the face of Poland, Lithuania and other NATO countries, and threatening Belarusians that, look, Poland wants to invade us. You know, Poland is our enemy. All this, you know, awful rhetoric. And all these years, regime lobbyists were working here in Poland and other countries trying to persuade the governments to communicate or to legitimize or to recognize Lukashenko regime, but they didn't do this. And I'm so grateful for this principled, firm, strong position, because we now Belarusian topic is not only a humanitarian issue. It's not only about political prisoners, though, of course, it's our priority. It's about security already. While Lukashenko is in Belarus and who is serving Russia's orders, there will be drills on the border, there will be migrants, there will be other hybrid attacks, there will be deployment of nuclear weapon and Arashnik. It will be always threats of escalations or provocations. So we already see in some propagandistic media they threaten with possible attacks on Baltic countries or maybe on Poland. Tactic, you know, to keep our neighbors in uncertainty.
0: It's a tactic that has not changed over the almost 5 years of the war. Lukashenko is very eager in supporting Russia's aggression against Ukraine.
1: Absolutely, yes. Lukashenko is the puppet of Putin, and he will fulfill all the orders and will provide our territory, our infrastructure, everything just to support Russia. Because Lukashenko depends on Putin economically, politically. It's Putin who saved him back in 2020, and he has to pay his debts. And moreover, Lukashenko always was the most pro-Russian person in Belarus. He never cared about our country, about nation, about national identity. He just doesn't love, you know, Belarus. And he prefers, you know, to threaten our NATO neighbors because it is being done for his ally, Putin. That's it. So let's not let Lukashenko fool Europe again, as he has been doing for 30 years before.
0: The sanctions on Belarus, do they help in any way?
1: Sanctions are not the silver bullets. We understand this, but sanctions help to change behavior of the dictators. It helps to deprive a regime of resources. It helps to avoid buying, you know, different military stuff for Russian war machine. Though, of course, Lukashenko is earning money on this war, about 300 enterprises in Belarus producing military stuff for Russia, but logistics is much, much harder with sanctions on the regime. And now we see how Lukashenko's time to time changing his rhetoric, for example, towards Poland. Before, Poland was enemy. People were like starving here, as it was said in propaganda. Now the regime says, oh, but in Poland, we want a good relationship with Poland, simultaneously helping Russia to kill Ukrainians and repressing people. So we don't have to pay attention on the words of Lukashenko. We have to see the actions. Actions are evident. Repressions, migrants, provocations, hybrid attacks, absolutely. Mm-hmm. So again, I want to repeat, don't let these people fool Poland and other European countries again.
0: You've had made Poland your home since the beginning of this year. Is it now easier for you to operate for the democratic opposition in Belarus?
1: Our neighboring countries are our best allies and partners, I mean Poland and Lithuania, and these two wonderful countries accepted so many Belarusians.

0: hundreds of thousands and help with localization, with the like feeling as home here. And we all these years enjoyed support and solidarity from Polish government and people. So of course, logistically now it's easier. You know, we in direct connection with the Polish government, but we stay in wonderful contact with the Lithuanian government. I'm so grateful to your countries that you are not given up, you know, together with us. But of course, maybe it's easier to discuss directly some problems Belarusians experience now here with legalization, with the rejection of this legal status here.
1: Belarus without Lukashenko regime, this is something that you are aiming at. And of course, you can imagine that, but it will be difficult.
0: First of all, we want Belarus not without Lukashenko, because Lukashenko is just a person. You know, we shouldn't like think that he's so strong. We need Belarus without this regime system that was created by Soviet Union. We want freedoms. We want values that are respected by government and by people. So this pro-European model of governing. We have to make sure that all our laws, all our reforms, our new constitution will provide that there will be no more possibility for dictatorship in Belarus at all. Of course, it's difficult to get rid of dictators, especially if it is long-lasting dictatorship. But usually the dictators seem invincible until they suddenly collapse. And already, even now, we see how a regime in Syria fall down, in Venezuela, in different types, different contexts, but nevertheless, it's also a signal for all the dictators that, look, you're not immortal, you know, the world is changing, geopolitical situation is changing, and of course you would like, you know, to preserve your power, but the Belarusian nation has changed. And believe me, regime is till now terrorizing people and repress people, because the regime knows that people didn't give up, that people will use all the possible next window of opportunity, you know, to dismantle this regime again. And this anti-Russian, anti-regime, pro-European moods are even growing and growing and growing. So we have to strengthen our nation, strengthen our national identity, weaken regime as much as possible. And it's our peaceful way for democratization, to transition of power. We really, no one country wants war. And we feel such solidarity with the Ukraine, because they are defending not only themselves, they are fighting for all of us. But of course, we don't want the war come to our home. So we want this peaceful transition. We want peace through a national dialogue or round table, as it was in Poland, for example. And we pushing this idea to the regime, not Lukashenko. Lukashenko's lost case. We have to forget about him. But the people of the system, they really can serve to democratic interests of our country, to prosperity of Belarus. And this is how we are trying to influence the situation.
1: My guest in the magazine was Svetlana Tsikhanouska, the leader of the Belarusian Democratic Opposition, and I'm Agnieszka Bielawska, thanking you for keeping us company. Goodbye.

Hello everyone, I'm Michał Owczarek, welcoming you to another riveting edition of Soundcheck, where we focus on Polish artists and events. Today, I'm going to take another look at Poland's summer music festival season, this time reporting on the country's biggest event of this kind, called Poland Rock.

kicking off the show with Happy Sad. Featured at the event, Poland Rock remains one of Europe's most distinctive festivals. 3 days, free admission, hundreds of thousands of attendees, and a mix of rock, metal, reggae, folk, and alternative music. This year's edition ran from Thursday to Saturday at an airfield in northwestern Poland. As mentioned before, no tickets are required and free on-site camping is also available, which makes the festival draw up to nearly 1 million visitors year in, year out. International headliners in this edition included Godsmack, Dropkick Murphys and Kashin, among others. As usual, though, the Polish acts were the festival's backbone. Among these highlights were Mysłowice, a legendary alternative rock band from Mysłowice, hence the name, who remain one of Poland's finest live acts, blending Britpop influences with melodic, introspective rock. Their set was of the festival's biggest sing-alongs.

Founded in 1995, Poland Rock has neither VIP areas or corporate branding. Staged by a charity run by impresario Jerzy Owsiak, the driving force behind a popular annual Polish wintertime fundraiser called the Great Orchestra of Christmas Charity, the festival is held as a way of thanking its volunteers in a celebration of community with the motto Love, Friendship, Music. The event also aims to promote emerging talents, so a competition is always held prior to the festival, and the winners are given a chance to perform on one of the festival's stages. Back to music now. Another Polish highlight at the event was WW, revered for mixing rock, jazz, folk and improvisation. Preferring musicianship over nostalgia, they're still one of Poland's most adventurous veteran bands.

Poland Rock is famous for more than its concerts. Beyond the music, it hosts an Academy of the Finest Arts, an event featuring conversations with filmmakers, writers, athletes, scientists, and public figures. This year, the event included meetings with acclaimed actress Agata Kulesza, Paris Olympics medalist Julia Szeremeta, and European Space Agency astronaut Sławosz Uznański-Wiśniewski. This year, the Academy was celebrating its 20th anniversary, with debates, workshops, and talks running alongside the concerts. And speaking of gigs at Poland Rock, if your taste runs toward crunchy guitars, deadpan lyrics, and plenty of attitude, take note of Waluś Kraksa Kryzys, one of the most exciting newer Polish rock acts. But first, let me say thanks for listening today. Catch you again soon. I'm Michał Owczarek. Bye-bye.

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1: I'm Piotr Urbaniak, and you're listening to the English section of Polish Radio. Welcome to another edition of A Day in the Life. This time, we're diving into the world of extreme alpine sports with Polish ski mountaineer Andrzej Bargiel. Bargiel has made a career out of defying the odds, tackling the world's highest peaks without bottled oxygen, only to ski back down. He holds the historic title of being the first person to conquer all five Pakistani 8000ers in this breathtaking style.
2: Hey! Well. Good. So, you traverse to the shoulder?
3: Uh-huh.
2: Congratulations, Lee.
1: His resume includes Broad Peak, K2, and both Gusherbrooms, but his momentum hasn't slowed down. In 2025, he successfully climbed and skied down Mount Everest. Then, in June 2026, he conquered Nanga Parbat, the world's ninth highest peak and a mountain notorious for its danger, rivaled only by K2. I had a chance to talk to him right after he had achieved that feat.
4: What is your origin story? What was the exact situation, person, or a moment that inspired you to do what you do today?
5: Skiing is my big passion. This is why I do it. I like to go sometimes, you know, try doing something special in big mountain. I don't know how long I do it skiing, but maybe more 30.
4: 30 years,
5: yeah.
4: At least.
5: I live in Tatra mountain. I like every day training and doing something in mountain. I'm also a mountain rescue and international mountain guide.
4: How do you prepare for what you do? Where can you like exactly train in order to be able to like descend from the highest mountains on earth?
5: You must practice and spend time long term. You must do it every day because you must understand about danger, avalanche, you know, your body. I don't have special training for high altitude. Train many years and start in competition, ski mountaineering. This is my, you know, the best preparing for difficult sport and high mountain. Generally, I stayed in home in Tatras. This is my training.
4: What would you say is the most challenging part of your expedition?
5: You must understand the risk and you must make special plan for descent.

0: simple. A descent is a, you know, real problem. You must concentrate, you must prepare special timing for this descent. You must concentrate, of course, because this is difficult, this steep place, many crevasses, many seracs, and you must see everything.
1: What would you say is the thing that drives you the most to do what you do? Do you do it because of, like, I don't know, adrenaline? You want to push your own limits, or like limits of humanity in general?
0: I like spend time in the mountain and the nature, and this is nice connection for this, and I don't have any more, you know, motivate.
1: So you do it mostly for yourself, you don't think about that humanity. I imagine, like, your adrenaline level is pretty high as you look down, but how much can you, like, actually get used to it?
0: I don't have big level adrenaline, because I have something special about concentrate, and for me it's not, you know, problem about this situation.
1: You're in the zone, you're like super focused.
0: I like it this moment because my body and mind super focused, and of course before I have stress and I don't understand something, but after I train, look and prepare perfect plan, after it's okay.
1: So you feel more comfortable, like you felt more comfortable this time than, for example, 10 years ago,
0: I heard more skill because I do it every year like this, and
1: it's natural for you.
0: This is most natural.
2: Metrów. 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
1: How about your end game? Because one day you may run out of, like, mountains to climb. Do you see yourself doing something that's not related to mountains, like, in general?
0: I don't think so. Because I like mountains. Of course, I don't must have, you know, doing difficult skiing and activity. It's like also, you know, walk in the valley. Yeah, generally I like a mountain, and this is my real way, But... of course, my levels after go down, and I don't have problem with this.
1: I wanted to ask you about your first expedition to Mount Everest, because I think it was cancelled because of, like, weather conditions. Was there, like, a moment of, like, hesitation, or maybe you just thought, like, okay, it doesn't matter, it didn't work this time, we're going to come back and we're eventually going to do it?
0: Yeah, this is important because this is natural, and sometimes you don't have moments about your activity, and you must have open mind about change plan.
1: So it didn't, like, put you out of your rhythm.
0: I don't have pressure. Must have big distance about your passion.
1: How do you transfer from so-called expedition mode to your everyday life?
0: Of course, I like activity, and it's not only ski mountaineering, also biking, running, and climbing, and boxing. I'm a big fan of Rugarata. But generally, I back home and must, you know, rest for everything, or I don't think about next expedition. Start and spend time with my family, and this is normal life. Of course, I training something, but this is not, you know, I don't focus only sports in my life.
1: You've mentioned before that you used to be like an athlete, like a skier, and you used to work as a guide and a mountain rescuer as well. Is this correct?
0: Yeah.
1: How does your experience from that time help you do what you do now?
0: I only work, you know, for free. This is my, you know, charity activity. But I like it, and this is good for my skills, in the mountain, and this is why I do something about this profession.
1: But, like, being a mountain guide, like, certainly, I imagine it helps you also, like, include, like, weather conditions or stuff like this. Am I correct to assume this?
0: This is only help us in the mountain, Real help us. Also, you know, sometimes I go with another person, the mountain climbed a little bit, skiing.
1: This is my last question, I promise. Which expedition of the ones that you did so far was the most challenging, and why?
0: For me, maybe K2. It's this Imagine Peaks, and I do it new line in K2. This is maybe my best attitude.

0: Okay, thank you so much for the interviews.
1: I've been talking to Andrzej Bargiel, a Polish record-breaking ski mountaineer. That's all in this week's edition of A Day in the Life. I am Piotr Urbaniak. Thanks for listening.
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0: 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I'm Danuta Isler, the host of the feature in which we talk about winners, losers, Olympic sports, as well as unusual and less common disciplines, all while checking out various Polish music releases. 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
1: What's up?
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3: What's up?
4: What's up?
5: What's up?
0: You're tuned to Warsaw. Welcome to High Note Music Magazine. Your host is Elżbieta Krajewska. An unquestioned highlight of this year's Fourth Baltic Opera Festival was the production of Wagner's Die Walküre, staged in the open air at the Forest Opera in Sopot in early July, also to mark the 150th anniversary of the first ever performance of the entire Ring cycle. Two monumental performances of Die Walküre were presented to a packed auditorium at the Forest Opera, with Tomasz Konieczny in the part of Wotan, Małgorzata Walewska as Fricka, Stephanie Mutter as Brunhilde, and under the baton of Axel Koba. Soprano Isabella Matua made a striking appearance in the part of Sieglinde in an emotional roller coaster opposite Stanislas de Barbirac as Siegmund, her twin brother and lover, and René Papp as Hunding.
6: My name is Isabella Matua.
7: And you are singing in this open-air production of Die Walküre here at the Forest Opera.
6: Yes, I'm a soloist of this opera, and my role is called Sieglinde.
7: You know, I think I'm more used to seeing you in parts which are strong women, but your Sieglinde is she's a bit like a hurt animal.
6: Yes, this is my first Sieglinde, so I followed the stage director's advice to perform a teenager, an in love teenager, not a strong woman. So, as a beginner of this role, I decided I will focus on that. Freshness, girliness, and really this kind of spontaneous in-love girl.
7: And passion.

0: passion. And passion, of course, it's Wagner, so it's about passion, of course.
1: Is this your first time with Wagner?
0: It's my second. My very first was Elsa in Lohengrin. That was an amazing experience. I love this role, and I would love to sing it again. Sieglinde is very different. It's very different. From the side of singing itself, it's a completely different world. Mm. Sieglinde is much more difficult. It's shorter, but it's more difficult. Vocally, more difficult. More dramatic.
1: More dramatic, does that mean it needs more acting or it needs more voice?
0: More voice, it's written much deeper, much lower, so it requires much more of the chest voice. So it's for a soprano a real challenge.
1: How do you interact with your partner, with Siegmund, on stage? I mean, he's your brother, so it's a bit of a difficult thing to process.
0: I was not focused on that at all. For me, it's just a man I'm in love with, not a brother. Because if I focus on that part, that aspect, I would have difficulties to express love on stage. So I'm focusing on relationship, not the story behind. Right. As an actress.
1: Yes.
0: Because for the public, of course, it's a very different experience. They see brother and sister. And for me, it's just a man I'm in love with, and so it's much easier to play.
1: I see, and brother and sister, but on a plane, which is a fable, which is a story from the German mythology.
0: It is a German mythology, so it's not a modern story. We cannot see it as a sin. It's more symbolic, and our love is about giving life to the next big hero. Siegfried, that's the goal of our meeting, of our love, of our connection.
1: You're very visibly afraid of Hunding in this production.
0: Of course I have to be. And he's much older, and in this story he's the bad husband. So I'm a young abused wife, and I have to play it. I have to show it to the public that I have two men on stage. One is a bad guy, and the second one is young, fresh, wounded, handsome man.
1: And when you lose your love, you really don't want to go on, you don't want to live.
0: Yes, I don't want to live, and my only goal is to basically kill myself at the end of the opera. But when I realize I'm pregnant, I have a new reason to live, to continue.
1: That is an extraordinary moment in the opera.
0: It's
1: very, very powerful.
0: Very powerful. And then I have the most beautiful phrase in the whole opera, which is called like Puccini phrase. They call it like, oh, you have the most beautiful phrase in the whole opera. Yes, but imagine I wanted to kill myself like 5 minutes ago. And right now I just got this message that I'm going to be a mother. And that's a real miracle.
2: An explosion of joy.
0: And it's an explosion of joy. And even Wagner wrote something extraordinary, because this phrase sounds like really like from Puccini, and every colleague is jealous. It's like, why is this beautiful phrase in your role? And I said, yes, because this is a miracle moment. I'm gonna be a mother, and this is my reason to live, to stay alive.

0: How did you how did it happen that you became part of this production?
1: That was very easy. I just got a message from my agent that I was invited again to Baltic Festival, and I was extremely happy. And this time in Wagner, so I was beyond joy. Because after Elsa, I expected Wagner to come to my life again, but it didn't happen for like 8 years. So I was like waiting and waiting and waiting, and then I got this message, oh, you're going to sing Sieglinde. They want you to sing Sieglinde. I was like, this is a miracle, really amazing. So I'm overjoyed.
0: But last year you were Liu, as I remember, in Turandot.
1: 2 years ago.
0: It was 2 years ago. Again, a woman in love, a woman who sacrifices herself.
1: That's my type of voice, my type of roles.
2: Oh, come on, Tosca. That,
1: oh, well, in Tosca, I'm a strong woman, yeah. But of course, I kill myself at the end of the opera. So the ending is more or less the same in every role. I have to sacrifice my life for something bigger than me.
0: Would you be seeing more Wagner in your repertoire in the future? And if so, what after Sieglinde?
1: There is a new role coming. I don't want to say yet. It's just it's a very fresh thing, and I will announce it soon. But I want to keep it secret for like next 2-3 months.
0: Because when I think of you as Medea, again, you were a very strong woman, a vindictive woman, a woman whose passion drives her to kill her children, quite frankly. Halka, that's
1: again, a child.
0: Again, yes, she's a child. Yes, in this production, she was. But I'm still thinking that she's rather a strong woman. Again, in love.
1: It's about love. Again, it's about love. And I think this is a kind of balance after Medea that I, right now as Sieglinde, I have to stay alive and I have to give birth. Yes, somehow, you know, it comes to a nice balance after singing Medea, that now I'm Sieglinde and I have to really focus on the child. Not killing it, but really giving birth and being a mother.
0: That sounds quite
1: it's very personal, actually.
2: Yes,
1: it's very personal right now.
2: It's
1: yes.
2: Very
0: are there any other parts which you enjoy singing so much?
1: You mean in Wagner or in opera?
2: Generally, yes.
1: In general, I'm heading into stronger women. After Tosca and maybe Medea, you would say, okay, you are singing strong women, but changing a bit the Fach because the voice is more experienced and I'm more experienced, and I would love to sing more Wagner. Maybe not the biggest, because I don't think that I would sing Brunhilde or Isolde. That's probably not my thing, but there are other roles. There is Senta, there is Eve. What else I could do? Elizabeth. That would be actually amazing. And outside of Wagner, I would love to go back to Salome, because I had an amazing experience singing that role. So more German music, but also Italian. There's still a lot to go in Italian music for me. Still a lot of Verdi, and I would love to sing Turandot in the future. Not yet, but in like 5 years.
0: That's what I was thinking. You've done Liu, but I'm not an expert, but I think with a voice which is as big as yours, Brunhilde isn't altogether out of the picture.
1: Many people ask me after the premiere, why not Brunhilde? And I just answered, because it's more beautiful. Sieglinde is more beautiful. That was my answer. But I actually never thought about Brunhilde. It was like, I think it must be bigger, more dramatic, more

0: don't know, German type of voice. Maybe Sieglinde is still in kind of Italian, German type of voice. And Brunhilde is like very, very German. It has to be very powerful, but also very bright. And I like to sing dark, with dark color of the voice, very covered. So Sieglinde suits it well, I think. It's great.
1: Of course, much of the audience here in Poland is keeping fingers crossed that there will be more of the Ring Cycle in the future. But evidently you love Wagner, because it seems stereotypically Poles have a problem with Wagner somehow.
0: I don't have a problem with Wagner at all. I think it's not an easy love. I think you need to listen a lot. You have to go into the story and music itself. I mean, the orchestration is just mind-blowing. And when you get in, you stay in. It's so beautiful and so powerful that being in love with Wagner seems something very natural. After a few roles, for sure. Maybe the first touch is like kind of a weird animal, but then after a while you are like, this is my thing. I just want to do it. It's great. The music is powerful, it's beautiful, it's exciting.
1: There are those people who claim that there are echoes of Wagner in Moniuszko, which of course you sing.
0: Maybe, who knows? I would say more in Smetana. I did one opera of Smetana, and I could really hear Wagner there, in Dalibor. That was really, really on the side of Wagner. Mm-hmm. But Moniuszko? Maybe. I'm not an expert. I don't know. Maybe.
1: I read that somewhere. I'm not an expert either. Unless there's something you'd like to add.
0: This is a very beautiful show. We have an amazing cast. And speaking about Brunhilde, we have an amazing Brunhilde. And my Sigmund is just, he's an amazing person, amazing actor, great singer. He speaks German like crazy. He spits so much on stage. I mean, he's a Frenchman, but his pronunciation is actually amazing. And of course, Tomasz in his significant role.
1: The whole thing is an idea of Tomasz Konieczny, who brought, Wagner back to the Forest Opera here in Sopot. Not only Wagner, Grand Opera to the Forest Opera. So hopefully to be seeing you also here in productions in the future.
0: Thank you.
2: In this edition of High Notes, I've been talking to Polish soprano Izabela Matuła, here mostly about her Sieglinde in the production of Die Walküre within the 4th Baltic Opera Festival. But her extensive stage repertoire also includes leading soprano roles in Italian operas, to mention Aida, Il Trovatore, La Forza del Destino, Un Ballo in Maschera, Madama Butterfly or Tosca, Liu in Turandot, La Woli, and Mozart roles such as the Countess in Le Nozze di Figaro and Donna Elvira in Don Giovanni. She can also often be heard in the oratorio repertoire, with special emphasis on the soprano parts in works by Krzysztof Penderecki. Your host in High Note was Elżbieta Krajewska. 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
1: What's up?
2: What's up?
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5: What's up?
0: This week, Gdynia's modernist city center added to UNESCO World Heritage List. Also, a Polish team breaks into global elite of humanoid robot combat. And let me tell you, there's much, much more to it than just fighting in a ring. Also, women's cycling, which is experiencing a major surge in popularity across Poland. I'm Sławek Szewc.
6: And I'm Agnieszka Bielawska. Hello.
0: As I said at the onset, Gdynia's modernist city center has been added to the UNESCO World Heritage List. The decision was taken at the 48th session of the World Heritage Committee in Busan in South Korea. And speaking shortly after the vote, Gdynia's deputy mayor Octavia Gorzyńska said the moment was dedicated to the city's residents who, as she said, every day take care of this exceptional heritage and will protected for all generations. City authorities had campaigned for the listing, arguing that Gdynia's center is unique on a global scale. According to the city council, only a handful of cities worldwide have a downtown built in a uniform modernist style. And in this part of Europe, Gdynia is the only one. The listed area covers roughly 88 hectares and includes nearly 450 buildings. In the description published on UNESCO's website, the center is described as encompassing two principal street axes and interwar residential quarters reflecting a large-scale application of modernist ideas. Officials say Gdynia, a city on Poland's Baltic coast, was built quickly and ambitiously, guided by the architectural principle that less is more. Now, it must be said at this point that Gdynia is a relatively young city, at least by European standards. It just so happens that it is currently celebrating its centennial

0: with city rights. Here we have to go back a little bit in history. Well, after 1918, when Poland regained independence, having been partitioned by its three neighboring powers for over 120 years previously, as of 1918, these new independent Polish authorities, they launched a big plan to modernize the Polish economy, Polish industry, and Gdynia was one of those flagship projects. A new port was built, the city had been expanded.
1: It was 100
0: years ago, it was a
1: village.
0: A village,
1: yes.
0: A fisherman's village.
1: A fisherman's village, and that was Poland's access to the Baltic Sea, and that is why the interest lay in expanding this wonderful village on the Baltic coast into a city. And as you quoted the large-scale application of modernist ideas in the center of the city. Well, this the 1920s. This was the time when such architectural style prevailed, and indeed, the buildings in the city center of Gdynia are the best example, and not only of the sort of like a minimalist modernist style. They have a lot of reference to the sea. There is lots of glass in the buildings. Some of them are not necessarily square, but they are sort of like oblong, reminiscent to the waves of the Baltic Sea. It really is something when you look at it. I mean, when you're walking in the streets, you know, you just see the pavement. But when you look up and you realize this is a pearl of modernist architecture, which has not been destroyed during World War II, which is a very significant part of why it was also inscribed on the UNESCO list.
0: Well, as a matter of fact, when you walk through these quarters in the city center of Gdynia, you will see many buildings resembling ships, not only waves with the, as you said, oblong features, but also true-to-life ships almost, including the round windows. So sometimes it has this effect. And given the scale of this, it covers 88 hectares and includes nearly 450 buildings. So the scale of this shows you the consequence with which this city center had been built, because these are not just individual buildings scattered here, there, and everywhere, but it's en masse, so to say. These large glazed surfaces, they add lightness to these structures. They are extremely functional, which is also extremely important, in line with this modernist style. So, I would say that if you have the opportunity of traveling to Poland and you go up north and you travel to Gdańsk, a must, besides the neighboring Sopot, is indeed Gdynia. This is actually, right now it's almost one big urban agglomeration. That's why it's called the Northern Tri-City, as opposed to the Southern Tri-City in the industrial south. Also a gem of those times, if we look at the city of Katowice, for instance. The interwar period, starting from 1918 to 1939, the outbreak of World War II, was indeed a very busy time, also for Polish architects, and they created marvelous structures at that time. Also in Warsaw, if you look at the Saska Kępa district.

0: desert, you'll
1: there
0: see.
1: There was a reason why Warsaw was called Paris of the North, because of its architectural style. Absolutely wonderful. Very many buildings resembling those indeed in Paris. Of the Saska Kępa district or of Pabiśle district. However, not very many of them remained intact.
0: But this was due to war hostilities. What is very important, and Gdynia, I would say, is a very good example of this, is the fact that after the war, the successive communist regimes, which were in power for almost half a century over here until 1989, they did not decide to raze all these structures to the ground, as had been the urge and temptation on many occasions throughout Poland.
1: Well, that is true. I think that maybe because it was the modernist style was to very many of them so coarse, as was the as we call it architecture of socialism, and with also large windows, masses of concrete, etc., etc. So maybe that is what stopped them.
0: So it wasn't ideologically alien, as some would put it, at that time. Well, lucky us. Indeed, these buildings, they survived. They have been taken care of, and I'm not surprised by the words of Gdynia's deputy mayor, who, she tipped her hat and took a bow to Gdynia's residents, as she said, every day take care of this exceptional heritage and we'll protect it for all generations.

0: And just to briefly add to this placing of Gdynia on the UNESCO World Heritage List, Poland currently has 18 such sites on this prestigious list, 16 cultural and 2 natural. Just for the record, the World Heritage List comprises nearly 1,250 sites globally. So Poland has 18. And a note for the latecomers, you're tuned to Polish Radio, broadcasting from Warsaw. This is the weekly What's Up feature with
1: Sławek Szewc
0: and Agnieszka Bielawska. Okay, time to look into the future. A 7-member Polish team under the name of Brave Mind Fighters placed 4th out of 200 teams in the qualifying rounds of the URKL 2026 Humanoid Robot Tournament, which is actually the highest result achieved by any European team. In August, in Shenzhen, that's in China, the Poles will compete in the next stage, where robots will face each other in the ring.
1: Wow.
0: The URKL, or the Ultimate Robot Knockout Legend, this is an international humanoid robot fighting league initiated and organized in Shenzhen by Engine AI, which is a Chinese humanoid robot manufacturer. Teams prepare their robots for ring combat by developing their own AI models that teach machines mixed fighting techniques, movement coordination, and balance. The teams will compete in a group stage, and the best will advance to the December finals, where their trained robots will fight in the ring. We wish the Polish Brave Mind Fighters all the best in this, and I'm quite confident that they will reach the final stage. Experts which are involved in the project noted that similar training processes are used for robots in industry, logistics, rescue operations, and critical infrastructure. However, the outcome, as they say, of a robot fight does not itself demonstrate readiness for industrial deployment.

0: But all this might sound like some technological fun, but this is actually a laboratory testing ground for the ability and skills of these humanoids with respect to application in other critical areas. For instance, rescue operations. If they acquire the skills of a martial arts fighter, for instance, the coordination of their, I hesitate to say bodies, but it's the best I can come up with, will be on a par with human. Therefore, they can be deployed in various rescue operations where human life of the rescuers may also be endangered. It makes these missions more safe. It's just like with flying units, which are unmanned, the UAFs, right?
1: Yes. No, I'm constantly thinking about the humanoid robots in the ring, so I guess we will not be seeing a lot of bloodshed, but a lot of short circuits.
0: Well, short circuits, loose screws, perhaps.
1: Loose screws. Dismembered, as you said, bodies. Well, anyway, yes, this is something that is part of the human race to improve the humanoids, so that they can be replacing people in various operations which are hazardous or which for the humans take a lot of time, because such robots the industrial robots are already taking a lot of humans' positions. There we go. I don't think we're short of people in this whole world of ours, but I think we have come up with the ideas that it is best to come up with these kind of robots that can indeed take the place of humans in many operations, which are either very time consuming or which are, as I said, hazardous to human health. Well, it's part of the 21st century. It's part of the development of our industries, engineering, IT, and whatnot.
0: As one of the experts said, the biggest challenge for robotics worldwide is developing robot control systems that can operate in a human environment. For example, you could show a robot an action and it would quickly learn and repeat it. And this would ensure flexibility and fast deployment. What's also very, very important in this entire process is that such humanoids wouldn't need retooling like industrial robots. If you change the assignment for industrial robot, you have to, in a way, retool it, just like any other machine on an assembly line, for instance. In the case of these newly developed humanoids, they could immediately take over a human's position and begin working. Now, major companies are developing this technology, and the tournament, as they said, fits directly into this technological race. What can we say? I'm very happy that Poles and the Polish team is part of this race, all the more that it's been very, very successful. Let me underscore this. The fourth place that the Brave Mind Fighters have won for themselves is the best among all European teams. And there were, 200 of them taking part in these qualifying rounds.
1: It is a group of seven engineers and students from various scientific fields, and they sort of like combine their

0: expertise in, as they say, AI, robotics, simulation, motion control, mechatronics, electronics, and software engineering. So, great minds.
1: All this sounds extremely exotic to the man in the street, but I guess this is the future. I recall that, a few months ago when we were talking about the developments of various types of robots, including humanoids, there was this forecast that, barely in some 5 to 10 years, robots will take over all house chores that we have, that they will be so good and so affordable that most people will have them as part of their households.
0: No vacuum cleaning for me, no more. Floor washing.
1: I see the disappointment in your eyes.
0: Yes.

0: And finally, women's cycling, which is experiencing a major surge in popularity across Poland, being driven by high recreational participation among the general public, but also the rapid international growth of elite professional racing. It's been said that around 60 to 80% of adults in Poland ride a bicycle occasionally, some regularly, and with women making up a substantial portion of recreational and commuter riders. This can be seen in the streets, on biking paths, so it's a common experience, common sight, one might say. Major cities and regions such as Warsaw, Krakow down south, or the western Pomerania region, they feature extensive networks of dedicated bike paths spanning thousands of kilometers, making everyday riding safer and more accessible. But also with this comes the development of professional racing also among women. It's been sort of a natural sight when you look at bicycle racing that, well, men, they form the core of this. But it also turns out that women are no less competitive and eager for this competition. A case in point is the Tour de Pologne Women. It has rapidly evolved into a premier international stage race, achieving UCI Pro Series classification and attracting top-tier world teams and live television broadcasts. Now, this is something very important to underscore, live television broadcasts, which means that the interest in women's professional cycling is there, because if you have sponsors, they will not spend even a penny if this is something which does not raise widespread international interest. Here, Poland has something to be proud of. Perhaps not something, but someone. Like world-class athletes, Polish riders Katarzyna Niewiadoma, Marta Lach, Agnieszka Skalniak-Sujka. They compete at the highest levels of global cycling and regularly win international medals. Domestic professional outfits like Matt Atom, developer from Wrocław, they play a vital role in nurturing young female talent and preparing them for foreign world teams. The mentioned Tour de Pologne Women, it originated in 1998, but it had several transformations as far as the women's race here in Poland is concerned.
1: Well, yes, indeed. I think it's due to, or it is on the initiative of Czesław Flank, one of our long-standing

0: cycling champions who
1: is... And a legend.
0: Absolutely, who is now the head of the Tour de Pologne. And he had also laid great stress on professional women cycling. And that is why it returned to the calendar, just, I think, like the Tour de France Femmes, which is also a competition very widely watched. So the race is both old and new, because the current version, which was relaunched somewhere in the year 2020, is a little bit different from the one that was there in 1998. It is a different project. It is a shorter route. It is tightly packaged, and it is more connected to the wider Tour de Pologne structure. But it was created not only to honor the old race, but to establish a visible event can grow alongside the professionalization, very difficult word,
1: yes,
0: of women's cycling, I think. So it is not something that is just a continuation of the old, but it has developed, and one has to say that it enjoys also a huge number of followers.
1: Well, it's been struggling on a come-and-go basis since 1998. There was a longer break with all kinds of transition through names like Eco Tour and Tour de Pologne Femmes. But then there was a brief comeback in 2016, but just for a single edition, which was won by Swiss star Yolanda Neff. Then the big revival came, right now it's the third season in 2024, under Czesław Lang's direction. The race returned permanently to the calendar as a UCI 2.1/2 Pro event held in the Lublin region in eastern Poland. This was the triumph of Laura Molinar. And in 2025, Chiara Consoni, she secured a victory in the Tour de Pologne women, followed by Lorena Vibes, making history this year in July by sweeping all the stages. This was something unheard of. Before that, Bogumiła Matuszak achieved a rare double by winning the general classification consecutively in 2005 and 2006, but with a few wins in between. Right now, all the stages were won by a single rider, or rideress, I should say.
0: Let's not do feminitives in the English language, really. Cyclist? Okay.
1: Woman cyclist, yes. Sounds good. Good to me, at least. So we're keeping fingers crossed and wishing the Tour de Pologne women all the best in future editions. We hope that they will be as star-studded as the last three. The tour will make a name for itself on the international circuit as well, perhaps adding to world classifications. Who knows? Czesław Lang, well, he's one of those persons who will not let go until he triumphs and ends with success. So if he started this tour, I'm sure that he will make sure that it is successful also in future editions.
0: Cycling away we are.
1: Sławek Szewc
0: and Agnieszka Bielawska.

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Welcome to Central Europe Today. In this magazine, every week we will be talking about what life in Central Europe is all about. The show is coming to you from Warsaw and is hosted by me, Danuta Esler. It is a co-production of Polish Radio's external service, as well as Radio Slovakia International, Radio Romania International, and Radio Prague. In the show this week, we look at the sources of recent friction between Warsaw and Kyiv. Romania became one of the frontline NATO countries facing consequences of Russia's war against Ukraine. And Brno made a drug detector could transform police investigations worldwide. We'll tell you more about it, but first it's time for music, and we're kicking off this week's show with Poland's Bowska and her song called Kraksa, or Crash. That's

0: Volodymyr Zelensky's decision to name a military unit after the Ukrainian Insurgent Army, or UPA, drew widespread condemnation across Poland's political spectrum, including from both government and opposition officials. President Karol Nawrocki decided to strip Zelensky of Poland's Order of the White Eagle, the highest state honor, in response. The commemoration has also sparked debate in European Parliament over Ukraine's EU accession. One of the main sources of friction between Warsaw and Kyiv is the legacy of the Ukrainian insurgent army, which Poland holds responsible for the World War II mass killings of Polish civilians in the Volhynia and Eastern Galicia regions, then part of German-occupied Poland. Poland classifies the massacres as genocide, while many Ukrainians regard the UPA as a symbol of the country's struggle for independence and post-war resistance to Soviet rule. To find out more about the historical context, I spoke to Dr. Kamil Zwolski, Associate Professor in International Politics at the University of Southampton.
1: When we look at international politics, but with a local twist, so talking about Poland's relations with its neighbors, namely Ukraine, July 2026, those relations are not looking good. And you know what I'm driving at.
2: Yes, so some will say that this was inevitable, that this long-standing Polish tradition of supporting Ukraine no matter what, that dates back to Jerzy Giedroyć and Kultura program, that we have kind of reached the end of this. Now, would we expect that the deterioration would be so dramatic? Probably not, but some will say that this was in fact inevitable and something to be expected between countries that have achieved certain level of maturity.
1: When we look at it from Poland's perspective, of course, there is a lot of historical context. We have to say that the recent tensions flared up after President Nawrocki stripped President Zelensky of Poland's highest distinction, after President Zelensky had named one of
2: the military divisions in Ukraine the name of Ukrainian Insurgent Army. UPA.
1: Yeah. So this has been always, I think, a difficult chapter in our bilateral relations, but this is a historical chapter. So when we're talking about 2026, you know, one high-ranking politician stripped another one, and now more and more people are giving back, so to speak, the distinctions. Is this the way to go?
2: Well, of course, this is ideally not the way to go, but in a way, politicians at the moment are locked in a certain dynamic which is for them very difficult to escape. Poland and Ukraine have done a lot to reconcile also the kind of difficult historical chapters in its history. President Aleksander Kwaśniewski has done a lot of work in that area in the 1990s and later. Mm-hmm. But more recently, those kind of historical grievances are resurfacing. And it has to be said, it did start in this most recent chapter with Volodymyr Zelensky's decision, which from the Polish perspective is difficult to understand and even more difficult to defend. Perhaps he didn't pay much attention to Polish sensitivities in that area. And was Polish response justified? It's hard to say. The majority of the Polish people who did respond to that kind of question said yes, that this kind of symbolic response was justified. Let's hope that there will be no further escalation of this, but to be honest, I am not hopeful.
1: Has it been watched abroad as closely as it has been here? I mean, is the West, you think, paying attention to one president stripping another of a state distinction?
2: I don't think a lot of attention has been paid to this. There is very little understanding of those historical grievances in the West. The West is preoccupied with the present and the future of Ukraine and the relations with Ukraine and Russia. But if I can make any predictions, I would say that this will gradually be changing. If state-level relations between Ukraine and Poland continue to deteriorate, this will start making headlines in the West, especially in the context of Ukraine's EU membership negotiations.
1: And I think this is putting us in a quite awkward position. We are their neighbor. We helped Ukraine from day one of invasion. We have always been there. We have just hosted recovery conference. And now what?
2: That is the classical Polish argument. How

0: could you have done it to us, Ukraine, after everything that we have done for you, right? So this is our kind of response to this. Apparently, some insiders, people who are around Volodymyr Zelensky, they say that he is not the kind of person that pays a lot of attention to the things that had already been done for Ukraine, that he is the kind of person who pays much more attention to the things that are yet to come and what else can other countries do for Ukraine in the future, which, if true, is unfortunate. But yes, I can certainly understand the Polish sentiment here.
1: Should we maybe generally, we, without pointing fingers, pay more attention to such history or try to, as you said, focus more on like the West here and now and tomorrow?
0: This is difficult because on the one hand, I want to say that, you know, we should leave history to the historians. But clearly history is resurfacing and is being politicized. Any debate about historical events that are taking place in political institutions like European Parliament will be politicized and will be utilized for contemporary political gains. I am not convinced that this is the best way to talk about history, but I think this is what we are going to see more of in the next weeks and months.
1: So who's the biggest winner of this all, Russia? Of these tensions, neighborly tensions?
0: Well, again, I mean, certainly Russia is not unhappy about this, right? But I would also not reduce this whole controversy to, okay, you know, how can you do this to yourself if Russia is kind of enjoying this and benefiting from this? Two things can be true at the same time. Russia is benefiting from this dispute, no doubt. But at the same time, what also doesn't work is pretending that there is no problem in bilateral relations. And if Ukraine has reached a certain level of maturity as a sovereign state, as an independent state, as it surely has, then I think it is only fair to expect to have some kind of dialogue with that country about history, a mature dialogue. Unfortunately, we have not seen a lot of that in the last few weeks and months.
1: So one more thing, we're talking as Russia's invasion on Ukraine continues. This is what, year five already. So it's probably difficult for anyone to estimate, you know, when is it going to end. But can we hypothetically talk about Ukraine's EU membership?
0: Well, we have been talking about Ukraine's EU membership for a long time. Poland, in fact, has been the main advocate of Ukraine's EU membership consistently. Since the 1990s, since the Orange Revolution, Poland has been pushing the West to actually do more for Ukraine. How feasible is Ukrainian membership in the European Union in the foreseeable future? We have to see, but I am afraid there will be many more obstacles as we go. I don't see it as a kind of fast-track situation.
1: Kamil Zborski, thank you very much.
0: Thank you very much.
1: And I was talking to Dr. Kamil Zvolsky, Associate Professor in International Politics at the University of Southampton. And up next, you'll hear Poland's Sana in her song called Szary Świat, or Grey World. Lubi-

0: You're listening to Central Europe Today, coming away from Warsaw. We're now turning our attention to Romania, which has become one of the frontline NATO countries facing the consequences of Russia's war against Ukraine. A member of NATO since March 2004 and a vital part of the eastern flank, Romania hosts a multinational battle group led by France as well as NATO Force Integration Unit. And so, in an interview with Polish Radio for Ukraine, Romania's Minister of Defense, Radu Dinel Miruta, discussed cooperation with Poland, protecting NATO's eastern flank, consultations with Ukraine on drones, as well as the growing challenge of Russian disinformation.
1: Polish president recently visited Romania. Did you discuss any new cooperation between Romania and Poland?
2: What is happening in Ukraine because of the Russian invasion, it's generating a lot of problems into our airspace as well. And what is happening with the drones in Romania, it's happening with the drones in Poland. The frequency is much higher in Romania because of the Russian interest on the harbor, of the port in the Danube. But I discussed with my colleague Minister of Defense in order to identify a technical common solution for the eastern flank, because the internet, the communication have no borders. The Russian drones are crossing the borders, doesn't matter from where they are coming. It's very clear that both countries focused before against a different threat. Now the drones are the new reality. We decided to invest a lot in counter-drone solutions. So it should be a permanent interaction like virus and antivirus. These are the discussions in the last period. We signed a kind of MOU for a drone edge solution, which is involving a kind of marketplace from where we could buy similar solutions, which were proved, which were demonstrated in the real field. We started production of the drones in Romania. We are in discussions with the Ukrainians, as Poland is as well. Comparing with what was, I would say, 3 years ago, the situation is completely different right now. But this is what we are doing in our country. The problem is having another side as well. And I discussed with the Minister of Defense, Mikhail Fedorov from Ukraine, asking for something to be changed on their side without disturbing their interest, referring especially to the maritime drones, can be pre-programmed in order to be auto-destroyed when they are entering into the Romanian, for example, territorial waters.
1: A few days ago, I read that Romania and Ukraine were planning consultation on the drone situation. Can you tell us more about these talks?
2: We are in discussions with them. We clearly understand that the priorities into a country where the war is deploying are completely different. So we understand also the Ukrainian side. We constructed a kind of dedicated channel in between our specialists and their specialists in order to validate in real time some situations. It's a real war. If there are some countries or citizens in the middle of Europe saying that

0: The war is not quite on the real dimensions. I will invite them in the eastern part of Romania, where we can smell the air where the explosives exist. So we should help as much as possible what the Ukrainians are doing. We are doing this. We are supporting them with our best possibilities. But yes, the war is existing. There are a lot of people lying on the Ukrainian territories. We understand as much as possible, but in the same time, we should be able to defend the NATO territories.
1: What kind of Russian disinformation currently is the most common in Romania?
0: There is not only one. The general idea is that we should not support the Ukrainians. The general idea is that the war is not quite existing in Ukraine. The general idea is that we are paying for defense, not for protecting Europe or NATO. We are paying for defense for protecting the Ukrainians. So they are always trying to generate avalanches of discussions for topics associated with human fear, because they observe that this is working.
2: Polish Radio for Ukraine's Anna Lvova was talking to Romanian Defense Minister Radu Dinel Miruta. And up next, you'll hear Poland's Artur Rojek and his song called Pusty or Empty.

0: That was Polish singer Artur Rojek, and you're listening to Central Europe Today, coming away from Warsaw. Researchers in Brno have developed a portable device that does more than identify illegal drugs. It can also trace their origin and connect samples to previous cases, offering investigators valuable new intelligence. The technology has already attracted interest from police in both Czechia and the United States, as you will hear in this report from Vít Pohanka of Radio Prague.
1: It looks like nothing more than a small black portable speaker. But researchers in the city of Brno believe it could become a powerful new weapon in the fight against drug trafficking. The device can identify illegal drugs in just a few minutes. But according to its developers, that's only the beginning. Says Monika Štěpánová from startup Lightly Technologies.
2: Tohle jsou teda léčiva z lékárny. Když nemáme ty zakázané látky, tak tím vlastně simulujeme to, jak ta naše.
3: These are medicines from a pharmacy. When we don't have access to controlled substances, we use them to simulate how our technology works. You can take virtually any pill or tablet, break it in half and simply wipe it onto a test strip. You then insert the cartridge into our device and within 5 to 10 minutes, you have the result. If the sample contains fentanyl, cocaine, or heroin, the device will identify the active substance. It tells you not only what the substance is, but also identifies the manufacturer.
1: The technology was developed by Brno startup Lightly Technologies together with researchers from Mendel University.
4: Naše zařízení je přizpůsobené, aby šli testovat všechny farmakologicky významné látky, kam vlastně patří léky, léčiva.
1: One of its creators, Lukáš Nejdl, says the instrument can analyze a very wide range of substances, from medicines and pharmaceuticals to drugs, poisons and other toxic compounds. But he stresses that simply identifying a drug isn't what makes the technology unique.
4: Co umíme a to, co neumí žádné přenosné zařízení na světě, je propojovat.
1: What the device can also do is compare

0: examples with previous cases. So if two drug shipments came from the same source or production batch, investigators may be able to link them together, something the developers say no other portable device currently offers. For police, that could provide valuable intelligence rather than just the lab result, says Lucie Šmoldasová, spokesperson for the Czech National Drug Headquarters.
1: Znát původ drogy je pro policii důležité zejména u dovezených drog, typicky kokain.
2: Knowing the origin of a drug is particularly important for the police in the case of imported drugs, typically cocaine. It is valuable for international cooperation and for exchanging intelligence about criminal groups.
0: And that potential also caught the attention of Lubor Fojtášek from the Institute of Criminalistics of the Czech Police. He points out that officers already have several methods of identifying unknown substances.
3: Pokud by existovala technologie, která by eliminovala tato omezení, byla by dostatečně robustní, spolehlivá, ověřená.
0: A technology that would prove reliable, robust and capable of analyzing virtually any substance in different conditions would, he says, be a significant step forward. The researchers are now working on an even smaller version with its own battery and display, allowing it to operate without a computer. They hope to test it in real-life conditions, including at music festivals and in prisons, and are already discussing its possible use with Czech customs officers and police. Interest has already come also from the United States.
2: Imagine you're a special agent on an operation and you come across an unknown substance. You put it into our device and within 5 to 10 minutes, it tells you exactly what the substance is. But even more importantly, it tells you whether we've seen it before, where it was found, and what or who it's connected to, helping investigators to trace supply chains.
0: So, if the technology performs as expected outside the laboratory, its developers believe it could eventually become a standard tool for police and other law enforcement officers, not only in Czechia, but around the world.
4: That was a report by Vít Pohanka of Radio Prague, bringing us to the end of this week's edition of Central Europe Today. I'm leaving you now with Polish-Ukrainian band NA and their song called Idealny Sen, or An Ideal Dream. Wishing you a lot of those. I'm Danuta Isler. Thanks for listening. La, la.

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1: You're tuned to Warsong. Welcome to Q&A, a show in which we take a look at the news, views, trends and phenomena in Polish and global society. I'm Agnieszka Bielawska. And I'm very pleased to have the opportunity to talk to Svetlana Tsikhanouska, the leader of the Belarusian Democratic Opposition. I'll start with the fact that has been all over Poland, the final release of Andrzej Poczobut. How do you assess the role that Poland played in this particular situation?
2: First of all, we as Belarusians are so glad, you know, to see our Polish Belarusian hero free. The same as we're glad to see other 500 released political prisoners. We don't have to forget that repressions in Belarus continues and at least 800 people are behind bars. And of course, release of Andrzej Poczobut was very prominent and it was very hot accepted by Polish society. And Poland has put so much efforts, you know, to release this wonderful person. I'm so glad that the topic of Andrzej hasn't been forgotten for all these 6 years. And I'm grateful to Poland that they don't forget about the rest or the people and about democratization of Belarus as well. They keep this principled position that we have to put pressure on the regime to release people and release the whole country, but simultaneously to help Belarusians in their fight. And Andrzej became a very prominent voice of Belarusian political prisoners. He is well known in Poland and he can explain to Polish people why they need to show solidarity to Belarusians and Ukrainians while they're fighting for their countries. Andrzej reminds that Poland also went through difficult times, through difficult history, and it's important for Poland to have reliable partners, reliable neighbors, not the source of constant threat while Lukashenko is there.
1: What is Poland doing or continuing to do? Lukashenko's regime can always find so-called enemies of the state.
2: That's true. I see, first of all, that the Belarusian topic unites people, parties, politicians here in Poland. And there is like consensus regarding Belarus that we have to put pressure on the regime, but support people here in Poland, support people with visas, for example, inside the country. So just to help Belarusians to do our part of the job to release the country. And Poland for all these years keeps principled position towards the regime. Policy of non-recognition, policy of communicating with the regime while people are in prisons. And of course, after the beginning of the war, it became evident that Lukashenko

0: serves to Russia's interests, that Lukashenko is looking for like external enemies in the face of Poland, Lithuania and other NATO countries, and threatening Belarusians that look, Poland wants to invade us, you know, Poland is our enemy, all this, you know, awful rhetoric. And all these years, regime's lobbyists were working here in Poland and other countries, trying to persuade the governments to communicate or to legitimize or to recognize Lukashenko regime. But they didn't do this. And I'm so grateful for this principled, firm, strong position. Because we now, Belarusian topic is not only a humanitarian issue. It's not only about political prisoners, though, of course, it's our priority. It's about security already. While Lukashenko is in Belarus and who is serving Russia's orders, there will be drills on the border, there will be migrants, there will be other hybrid attacks, there will be deployment of nuclear weapon and Arashnik. It will be always threats of escalations or provocations. So we already see in some propagandistic media, they threaten with possible attacks on Baltic countries or maybe on Poland. Tactic, you know, to keep our neighbors in uncertainty.
1: It's a tactic that has not changed over the almost 5 years of the war. Lukashenko is very eager in supporting Russia's aggression against Ukraine.
0: Absolutely, yes. Lukashenko is the puppet of Putin, and he will fulfill all the orders and will provide our territory, our infrastructure, everything just to support Russia. Because Lukashenko depends on Putin economically, politically. It's Putin who saved him back in 2020, and he has to pay his debts. And moreover, Lukashenko always was the most pro-Russian person in Belarus. He never cared about our country, about nation, about national identity. He just doesn't love, you know, Belarus. And he prefers, you know, to threaten our NATO neighbors because it is being done for his ally, Putin. That's it. So let's not let Lukashenko fool Europe again, as he has been doing for 30 years before.
1: The sanctions on Belarus, do they help in any way?
0: Sanctions are not the silver bullets. We understand this, but sanctions help to change behavior of the dictators. It helps to deprive a regime of resources. It helps to avoid buying, you know, different military stuff for Russian war machine. Though, of course, Lukashenko is earning money on this war. About 300 enterprises in Belarus produce the military stuff for Russia, but logistic is much, much harder with sanctions on the regime. And now we see how Lukashenko's time to time changing his rhetoric, for example, towards Poland. Before, Poland was enemy, people were like starving here, as it was said in propaganda. Now the regime says, oh, but Poland, we want a good relationship with Poland, simultaneously helping Russia to kill Ukrainians and repressing people. So we don't have to pay attention on the words of Lukashenko, we have to see the actions. Actions are evident. Repressions, migrants, provocations, hybrid attacks, absolutely. Mm-hmm. So again, I want to repeat, don't let these people fool Poland and other European countries again.
1: You've had made Poland your home since the beginning of this year. Is it now easier for you to operate for the democratic opposition in Belarus?
0: Our neighboring countries are our best allies and partners. I mean, Poland and Lithuania. And these two wonderful countries accepted so many Belarusians, hundreds of thousands, and helped with legalization, with the feeling as home here. And we all these years enjoyed support and solidarity from Polish government and people. So, of course, logistically now it's easier. You know, we indirectly connection with the Polish government, but we stay in wonderful contact with the Lithuanian government. I'm so grateful to your countries that you are not giving up, you know, together with us. But of course, maybe it's easier to discuss directly some problems Belarusians experience now here with legalization, with the rejection of this legal status here.
1: Belarus without Lukashenko regime, this is something that you are aiming at. And of course, you can imagine that, but it will be difficult.
0: First of all, we want Belarus

0: not without Lukashenko, because Lukashenko is just a person, you know, we shouldn't like think that he's so strong. We need Belarus without this regime system that was created by Soviet Union. We want freedoms. We want values that are respected by government and by people. So this pro-European model of governing. We have to make sure that all our laws, all our reforms, our new constitution will provide that there will be no more possibility for dictatorship in Belarus at all. Of course, it's difficult to get rid of dictators, especially if it is long-lasting dictatorship. But usually dictators seem invincible until they suddenly collapse. And already, even now, we see how a regime in Syria fall down, in Venezuela, in different types, different contexts, but nevertheless, it's also a signal for all the dictators that, look, you're not immortal, you know, the world is changing, geopolitical situation is changing, and of course you would like, you know, to preserve your power, but the Belarusian nation has changed. And believe me, regime is till now terrorizing people and repress people, because the regime knows that people didn't give up, that people will use all the possible next wind of opportunity, you know, to dismantle this regime again. And this anti-Russian, anti-regime, pro-European moods are even growing and growing and growing. So we have to strengthen our nation, strengthen our national identity, weaken regime as much as possible. And it's our peaceful way for democratization, to transition of power. We really, no one country wants war. And we feel such solidarity with the Ukraine, because they are defending not only themselves, they are fighting for all of us. But of course, we don't want the war come to our home. So we want this peaceful transition. We want peace through a national dialogue or round table, as it was in Poland, for example. And we're pushing this idea to the regime, not Lukashenko. Lukashenko's lost case. We have to forget about him. But the people in the of the system, they really can serve to democratic interests of our country, to prosperity of Belarus. And this is how we are trying to influence the situation.
1: My guest in the magazine was Svetlana Tsikhanouska, the leader of the Belarusian Democratic Opposition, and I'm Agnieszka Bielewska, thanking you for keeping us company. Goodbye.

Hello everyone, I'm Michał Owczarek, welcoming you to another riveting edition of Soundcheck, where we focus on Polish artists and events. Today, I'm going to take another look at Poland's summer music festival season, this time reporting on the country's biggest event of this kind, called Poland Rock.

kicking off the show with Happy Sad, featured at the event, Poland Rock remains one of Europe's most distinctive festivals. 3 days, free admission, hundreds of thousands of attendees, and a mix of rock, metal, reggae, folk, and alternative music. This year's edition ran from Thursday to Saturday at an airfield in northwestern Poland. As mentioned before, no tickets are required and free on-site camping is also available, which makes the festival draw up to nearly 1 million visitors year in, year out. International headliners in this edition included Godsmack, Dropkick Murphys and Kashin, among others. As usual, though, the Polish acts were the festival's backbone. Among these highlights were Mysłowice, a legendary alternative rock band from Mysłowice, hence the name, who remain one of Poland's finest live acts, blending Britpop influences with melodic, introspective rock. Their set was of the festival's biggest sing-alongs.

Founded in 1995, Poland Rock has neither VIP areas or corporate branding. Staged by a charity run by impresario Jerzy Owsiak, the driving force behind a popular annual Polish wintertime fundraiser called the Great Orchestra of Christmas Charity, the festival is held as a way of thanking its volunteers in a celebration of community with the motto Love, Friendship, Music. The event also aims to promote emerging talents, so a competition is always held prior to the festival, and the winners are given a chance to perform on one of the festival's stages. Back to music now. Another Polish highlight at the event was WW, revered for mixing rock, jazz, folk and improvisation. Preferring musicianship over nostalgia, they're still one of Poland's most adventurous veteran bands.

Poland Rock is famous for more than its concerts. Beyond the music, it hosts an Academy of the Finest Arts, an event featuring conversations with filmmakers, writers, athletes, scientists, and public figures. This year, the event included meetings with acclaimed actress Agata Kulesza, Paris Olympics medalist Julia Szeremeta, and European Space Agency astronaut Sławosz Uznański-Wiśniewski. This year, the Academy was celebrating its 20th anniversary, with debates, workshops, and talks running alongside the concerts. And speaking of gigs at Poland Rock, if your taste runs toward crunchy guitars, deadpan lyrics, and plenty of attitude, take note of Waluś Kraksa Kryzys, one of the most exciting newer Polish rock acts. But first, let me say thanks for listening today. Catch you again soon. I'm Michał Owczarek. Bye-bye.

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1: I'm Piotr Urbaniak, and you're listening to the English section of Polish Radio. Welcome to another edition of A Day in the Life. This time, we're diving into the world of extreme alpine sports with Polish ski mountaineer Andrzej Bargiel. Bargiel has made a career out of defying the odds, tackling the world's highest peaks without bottled oxygen, only to ski back down. He holds the historic title of being the first person to conquer all five Pakistani 8000ers in this breathtaking style.
2: Hey!
3: Well,
2: good. So, you traversed to the Jordan?
3: Uh huh.
2: Congratulations.
1: His resume includes Broad Peak, K2, and both Gasherbrums, but his momentum hasn't slowed down. In 2025, he successfully climbed and skied down Mount Everest. Then, in June 2026, he conquered Nanga Parbat, the world's ninth highest peak and a mountain notorious for its danger, rivaled only by K2. I had a chance to talk to him right after he had achieved that feat.
4: What is your origin story? What was the exact situation, person, or a moment that inspired you to do what you do today?
5: Skiing, this is my big passion. This is why I do it. I love to go sometimes, you know, try doing something special in big mountain. I don't know how long I do it skiing, but maybe more 30.
4: 30 years,
5: yeah.
4: At least.
5: I live in Tatra mountain. I like every day training and doing something in mountain. I'm also a mountain rescue and international mountain guide.
4: How do you prepare for what you do? Where can you like exactly train in order to be able to like descend from the highest mountains on earth?
5: You must practice and spend time long term. You must do it every day because you must understand about danger, avalanche, you know, your body. I don't have special training for high altitude. Train many years and start in competition, ski mountaineering. This is my, you know, the best preparing for difficult sport and high mountain. Generally, I stayed in home in Tatras. This is my training.
4: What would you say is the most challenging part of your expedition?
5: You must understand the risk and you must make special plan for descent. Mm-hmm. This is important. Descent is, you know, real problem.
4: Mm-hmm.
5: You must concentrate, you must prepare special timing for this descent. You must concentrate, of course, because this is difficult, this steep place, many crevasses, many seracs, and you must see everything.
4: What would you say is the thing that drives you the most to do what you do? Do you do it because of, like, I don't know, adrenaline? You want to push your own limits or like limits of humanity in general?
5: I like spend time in the mountain and the nature, and this is nice connection for this, and I don't have any more, you know, motivate.
4: So you do it mostly for yourself,
5: yeah,
4: like
5: yeah.
4: You don't think about like humanity. I imagine like your adrenaline level is pretty high as you look down, but how much can you like actually get used to it?
5: I don't have big level adrenaline because I have something special about concentrate, and for me it's not, you know, problem about this situation.
4: Mm-hmm. You're in the zone,
5: yeah.
4: You're like super focused.
5: Yeah. I like it this moment because my body and mind super focused and then

0: Of course, before I have stress and I don't understand something, but after I train, look and prepare perfect plan, after it's okay. Yeah.
1: So you feel more comfortable, like you felt more comfortable this time than, for example, 10 years ago, right?
0: Yeah, yeah. I have more skill because I do it every year like this and
1: it's natural for you.
0: Mm-hmm. Yeah, this is most natural.
2: Metrów. 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
1: How about your end game? Because one day you may run out of like mountains to climb. Do you see yourself doing something that's not related to mountains, like in general?
0: I don't think so, because I like mountains. Mm-hmm. Of course, I don't must have, you know, doing difficult skiing and activity. It's like also, you know, walk in the valley.
3: Yeah, generally I like a mountain and this is my real way, yeah? But of course, my levels after go down and I don't have problem with this.
1: I wanted to ask you about your first expedition to Mount Everest, because I think it was cancelled because of like weather conditions. Was there like a moment of like hesitation, or maybe you just thought like, okay, it doesn't matter, it didn't work this time, we're going to come back and we're eventually going to do it?
0: Yeah, this is important because this is natural, yeah? And sometimes you don't have moments about your activity and you must have open mind about change plane.
1: So it didn't like put you out of your rhythm.
0: I don't have pressure. Must have big distance about your passion. Yeah?
1: How do you transfer from so-called expedition mode to your everyday life?
0: Because I like activity and it's not only ski mountaineering, also biking, running and climbing and boxing. I'm a big fan in Rugarata. But generally I back home and must, you know, rest for everything, or I don't think about next expedition. Must stop and spend time with my family, and yeah, this is normal life. Of course I'm training something, but this is not, you know, I don't focus only sports in my life.
1: You've mentioned before that you used to be like an athlete, like a skier, and you used to work as a guide and a mountain rescuer as well. Mm. Is this correct?
0: Yeah.
1: How does your experience from that time help you do what you do now?
0: I only work, you know, for free. This is my, you know, charity activity. Mm-hmm. But I like it and this is good for my skills, yeah? Mm-hmm. Mountain, and this is why I do something about this profession.
1: But like being a mountain guide, like certainly, I imagine it helps you also like include like weather conditions or stuff like this. Am I correct to assume this?
0: This is only help us in the mountain, yeah? Mm-hmm. Real help us. Mm-hmm. Also, you know, sometimes I go with another person, the mountain climb a little bit, skiing.
1: This is my last question, I promise. Which expedition of the ones that you did so far was the most challenging and why?
0: For me, maybe K2. It's this Imagine Peaks and I do it new line in K2. This is maybe my best achievement.
1: Okay, thank you so much for the interviews.
4: I've been talking to Andrzej Bargiel, a Polish record-breaking ski mountaineer. That's all in this week's edition of A Day in the Life. I am Piotr Urbaniak. Thanks for listening.
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7: After 21 years in Hollywood, I feel very strong need to be here as well, to work with young artists here, but also to contribute to my field here, means film, music in Poland.
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0: 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I'm Danuta Isler, the host of the feature in which we talk about winners, losers, Olympic sports, as well as unusual and less common disciplines, all while checking out various Polish music releases. 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
5: What's up?
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1: What's up?
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4: What's up?
5: What's up?
6: What's up?
0: You're tuned to Warsaw. Welcome to High Note Music Magazine. Your host is Elżbieta Krajewska. An unquestioned highlight of this year's Fourth Baltic Opera Festival was the production of Wagner's Die Walküre, staged in the open air at the Forest Opera in Sopot in early July, also to mark the 150th anniversary of the first ever performance of the entire Ring cycle. Two monumental performances of Die Walküre were presented to a packed auditorium at the Forest Opera, with Tomasz Konieczny in the part of Wotan, Małgorzata Walewska as Fricka, Stephanie Mutter as Brunhilde, and under the baton of Axel Koba. Soprano Isabella Matua made a striking appearance in the part of Sieglinde in an emotional roller coaster opposite Stanislas de Barbirac as Siegmund, her twin brother and lover, and René Papp as Hunding.
7: My name is Isabella Matua.
0: And you are singing in this open-air production of Die Walküre here at the Forest Opera.
7: Yes, I'm a soloist of this opera, and my role is called Sieglinde.
0: You know, I think I'm more used to seeing you in parts which are strong women, but your Sieglinde is she's a bit like a hurt animal.
7: Yes, this is my first Sieglinde, so I followed the stage director's advice to perform a teenager, an in love teenager, not a strong woman. So, as a beginner of this role, I decided I will focus on that. Freshness, girliness, and really this kind of spontaneous in-love girl.
0: And passion?
7: And passion, of course. It's Wagner, so it's about passion, of course.
0: Is this your first time with Wagner?
7: It's my second. My very first was Elsa in Lohengrin. That was an amazing experience. I love this role, and I would love to sing it again. Sieglinde is very different. It's very different. From the side of singing itself, it's a completely different world. Sieglinde is much more difficult. It's shorter, but it's more difficult. Vocally more difficult. More dramatic.
0: More dramatic, does that mean it needs more acting or it needs more voice?
7: More voice, it's written much deeper, much lower, so it requires much more of the chest voice. So it's for a soprano a real challenge.
0: How do you interact with your partner, with Siegmund, on stage? I mean, he's your brother, so it's a bit of a difficult thing to process.
7: I was not focused on that at all. For me, it's just a man I'm in love with, not a brother.

0: Because if I focus on that part, of that aspect, I would have difficulties to express love on stage. So I'm focusing on relationship, not the story behind. Right. As an actress.
1: Yes.
0: Because for the public, of course, it's a very different experience. They see brother and sister. And for me, it's just a man I'm in love with. And so it's much, much easier to play.
2: I see. Brother and sister, but on a plane, which is a fable, which is a story from the German mythology.
0: It is a German mythology, so it's not a modern story. We cannot see it as a sin. It's more symbolic, and our love is about giving life to the next big hero, Siegfried. That's the goal of our meeting, of our love, of our connection.
2: You're very visibly afraid of Hunding in this production.
0: Of course I have to be. And he's much older, and in this story he's the bad husband. So I'm a young abused wife, and I have to play it. I have to show it to the public that I have two men on stage. One is a bad guy and the second one is young, fresh, wounded, handsome man.
2: And when you lose your love, you really don't want to go on, you don't want to live.
0: Yes, I don't want to live, and my only goal is to basically kill myself at the end of the opera. But when I realize I'm pregnant, I have a new reason to live, to continue.
2: That is an extraordinary moment in the opera. It's very, very powerful.
0: Very powerful. And then I have the most beautiful phrase in the whole opera, which is called like Puccini phrase. They call it like, oh, you have the most beautiful phrase in the whole opera. Yes, but imagine I wanted to kill myself like 5 minutes ago. And right now I just got this message that I'm going to be a mother. And that's a real miracle.
1: An explosion of joy.
0: And it's an explosion of joy. And even Wagner wrote something extraordinary, because this phrase sounds like really like from Puccini, and every colleague is jealous. It's like, why is this beautiful phrase in your role? And I said, yes, because this is a miracle moment. I'm gonna be a mother, and this is my reason to live, to stay alive.

0: How did it happen that you became part of this production?
1: That was very easy. I just got a message from my agent that I was invited again to Baltic Festival, and I was extremely happy. And this time in invite.

0: Wagner, so I was beyond joy. Because after Elsa, I expected Wagner to come to my life again, but it didn't happen for like 8 years. So I was like waiting and waiting and waiting, and then I got this message, oh, you're going to sing Sieglinde. They want you to sing Sieglinde. I was like, this is a miracle, really amazing. So I'm overjoyed.
1: But last year you were Liu, as I remember, in Turandot.
0: 2 years ago.
1: It was 2 years ago. 2 years ago. Again, a woman in love, a woman again. Who sacrifices again. Herself.
0: That's my type of voice, my type of roles.
2: Oh, come on, Tosca.
0: In Tosca, I'm a strong woman, yeah. But of course, I kill myself at the end of the opera. So the ending is more or less the same in every role. I have to sacrifice my life for something bigger than me.
1: Would you be seeing more Wagner in your repertoire in the future? And if so, what after Sieglinde?
0: There is a new role coming. I don't want to say yet. It's just it's a very fresh thing, and I will announce it soon. But I want to keep it secret for like next 2-3 months.
1: Because when I think of you as Medea, again, you were a very strong woman, a vindictive woman, a woman whose passion drives her to kill her children, quite frankly. Halka, that's
0: again, a child.
1: Again, yes, she's a child. Yes, in this production, she was. But I'm still thinking that she's rather a strong woman. Again, in love.
0: It's about love. Again, it's about love. And I think this is a kind of balance after Medea that I, right now as Sieglinde, I have to stay alive and I have to give birth. Yes, somehow, you know, it comes to a nice balance after singing Medea, that now I'm Sieglinde and I have to really focus on the child. Not killing it, but really giving birth and being a mother.
1: That sounds quite...
0: It's very personal, actually.
2: Yes,
0: it's very personal right now,
2: it's
0: yes.
2: Very
1: are there any other parts which you enjoy singing so much?
0: You mean in Wagner or in opera?
2: Generally, yes.
0: In general. I'm heading into stronger women. After Tosca and maybe Medea, you would say, okay, you are singing strong women, but changing a bit the Fach because the voice is more experienced and I'm more experienced, and I would love to sing more Wagner. Maybe not the biggest, because I don't think that I would sing Brunhilde or Isolde. That's probably not my thing, but there are other roles. There is Senta, there is Eve. What else I could do? Elizabeth. Mm. That would be actually amazing. And outside of Wagner, I would love to go back to Salome, because I had an amazing experience singing that role. So more German music, but also Italian. There's still a lot to go in Italian music for me. Still a lot of Verdi, and I would love to sing Turandot in the future. Not yet, but in like 5 years.
1: That's what I was thinking. You've done Liu, but I'm not an expert, but I think with a voice which is as big as yours, Brunhilde isn't altogether out of the picture.
0: Many people ask me after the premiere, why not Brunhilde? And I just answered, because it's more beautiful. Sieglinde is more beautiful. That was my answer. But I actually never thought about Brunhilde. It was like, I think it must be bigger, more dramatic, more, I don't know, German type of voice. Mm-hmm. Maybe Sieglinde is still in kind of Italian, German type of voice. And Brunhilde is like very, very German. It has to be very powerful, but also very bright. And I like to sing dark, mm-hmm. with dark color of the voice, very covered. So Sieglinde suits it well, I think. It's great.
1: Mm. Of course, much of the audience here in Poland is keeping fingers crossed that there will be more of the Ring cycle in the future. But evidently you love Wagner, because it seems stereotypically Poles have a problem with Wagner somehow.
0: I don't have a problem with Wagner at all. I think it's not an easy love. I think you need to listen a lot. You have to go into the story and music itself. I mean, the orchestration is just mind-blowing. And when you get in, you stay in. It's so beautiful and so powerful that being in love with Wagner

0: seems something very natural. After a few rolls, for sure. Maybe the first touch is like kind of a weird animal, but then after a while you are like, this is my thing. I just want to do it. It's great. The music is powerful, it's beautiful, it's exciting.
1: But there are those people who claim that there are echoes of Wagner in Moniuszko, which of course you sing.
0: Maybe, who knows? I would say more in Smetana. Uh-huh. I did one opera of Smetana and I could really hear Wagner there in Dalibor. That was really, really on the side of Wagner. Mm-hmm. But Moniuszko? Maybe. I'm not an expert. I don't know. Maybe.
1: I read that somewhere. I'm not an expert either. Unless there's something you'd like to add.
0: This is a very beautiful show. We have an amazing cast. And speaking about Brunhilde, we have an amazing Brunhilde. And my Sigmund is just, he's an amazing person, amazing actor, great singer. He speaks German like crazy. He spits so much on stage. I mean, he's a Frenchman, but his pronunciation is actually amazing. And of course, Tomasz in his significant role.
1: The whole thing is an idea of Tomasz Konieczny, who brought, Wagner back to the Forest Opera here in Sopot. Not only Wagner, Grand Opera to the Forest Opera. So hopefully to be seeing you also here in productions in the future.
0: Thank you.
2: In this edition of High Notes, I've been talking to Polish soprano Izabela Matuła, here mostly about her Sieglinde in the production of Die Walküre within the 4th Baltic Opera Festival. But her extensive stage repertoire also includes leading soprano roles in Italian operas, to mention Aida, Il Trovatore, La Forza del Destino, Un Ballo in Maschera, Madama Butterfly or Tosca, Liu in Turandot, La Woli, and Mozart roles such as the Countess in Le Nozze di Figaro and Donna Elvira in Don Giovanni. She can also often be heard in the oratorio repertoire, with special emphasis on the soprano parts in works by Krzysztof Penderecki. Your host in High Note was Elżbieta Krajewska. 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
1: What's up?
2: What's up?
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5: What's up?
0: This week, Gdynia's modernist city center added to UNESCO World Heritage List. Also, a Polish team breaks into global elite of humanoid robot combat. And let me tell you, there's much, much more to it than just fighting in a ring. Also, women's cycling, which is experiencing a major surge in popularity across Poland. I'm Sławek Szewc.
6: And I'm Agnieszka Bielawska. Hello.
0: As I said at the onset, Gdynia's modernist city center has been added to the UNESCO World Heritage List. The decision was taken at the 48th session of the World Heritage Committee in Busan in South Korea. And speaking shortly after the vote, Gdynia's deputy mayor Octavia Gorzyńska said the moment was dedicated to the city's residents who, as she said, every day take care of this exceptional heritage and will protected for all generations. City authorities had campaigned for the listing, arguing that Gdynia's center is unique on a global scale. According to the city council, only a handful of cities worldwide have a downtown built in a uniform modernist style. And in this part of Europe, Gdynia is the only one. The listed area covers roughly 88 hectares and includes nearly 450 buildings. In the description published on UNESCO's website, the center is described as encompassing two principal street axes and interwar residential quarters reflecting a large-scale application of modernist ideas. Officials say Gdynia, a city on Poland's Baltic coast, was built quickly and ambitiously, guided by the architectural principle that less is more. Now, it must be said at this point that Gdynia is a relatively young city, at least by European standards. It just so happens that it is currently celebrating its centennial with city rights. Here we have to go back a little bit in history. Well, after 1918, when Poland regained independence, having been partitioned by its three neighboring powers for over 120 years previously, as of 1918, these new independent Polish authorities, they launched a big plan to modernize the Polish economy, Polish industry, and Gdynia was one of those flagship projects. A new port was built, the city had been expanded.
6: It was 100
0: years ago, it was a
6: village.
0: A village,
6: yes.
0: A fisherman's village.
6: A fisherman's village, and that was Poland's access to the Baltic Sea, and that is why the interest lay in expanding this wonderful

0: village on the Baltic coast into a city. And as you quoted, the large-scale application of modernist ideas in the center of the city. Well, this the 1920s. This was the time when such architectural style prevailed, and indeed, the buildings in the city center of Gdynia are the best example, and not only of the sort of like a minimalist modernist style. They have a lot of reference to the sea. There is lots of glass in the buildings. Some of them are not necessarily square, but they are sort of like oblong, reminiscent to the waves of the Baltic Sea. It really is something when you look at it. I mean, when you're walking in the streets, you know, you just see the pavement. But when you look up and you realize this is a pearl of modernist architecture, which has not been destroyed during World War II, which is a very significant part of why it was also inscribed on the UNESCO list.
1: Well, as a matter of fact, when you walk through these quarters in the city center of Gdynia, you will see many buildings resembling ships, not only waves with the, as you said, oblong features, but also true-to-life ships almost, including the round windows. So sometimes it has this effect. And given the scale of this, it covers 88 hectares and includes nearly 450 buildings. So the scale of this shows you the consequence with which this city center had been built, because these are not just individual buildings scattered here, there, and everywhere, but it's en masse, so to say. These large glazed surfaces, they add lightness to these structures. They are extremely functional, which is also extremely important, in line with this modernist style. I would say that if you have the opportunity of traveling to Poland and you go up north and you travel to Gdańsk, a must, besides the neighboring Sopot, is indeed Gdynia. This is actually, well, right now it's almost one big urban agglomeration. That's why it's called the Northern Tri-City, as opposed to the Southern Tri-City in the industrial south. Also a gem of those times, if we look at the city of Katowice, for instance. The interwar period, starting from 1918 to 1939, the outbreak of World War II, was indeed a very busy time, also for Polish architects, and they created marvelous structures at that time. Also in Warsaw, well, if you look at the Saska Kępa district, you'll
0: see. There was a reason why Warsaw was called Paris of the North, because of its architectural style. Absolutely wonderful. Very many buildings resembling those indeed in Paris. Of the Saska Kępa district or of Pobiśle district. However, not very many of them remained intact.
1: But this was due to war hostilities. What is very important, and Gdynia, I would say, is a very good example of this, is the fact that after the war, the successive communist regimes, which were in power for almost half a century over here until 1989, they did not decide to raze all these structures to the ground, as had been the urge and temptation on many occasions throughout Poland.
0: Well, that is true. I think that maybe because it was the modernist style was

0: to very many of them. So chorus, as was the, as we call it, architecture of socialism, and with also large windows, masses of concrete, etc., etc. So maybe that is what's stopped them.
1: So it wasn't ideologically alien, as some would put it, at that time. Well, lucky us. Indeed, these buildings, they survived. They have been taken care of, and I'm not surprised by the words of Gdynia's deputy mayor, who, well, she tipped her hat and took a bow to Gdynia's residents, as she said, every day take care of this exceptional heritage and we'll protect it for all generations. And just to briefly add to this placing of Gdynia on the UNESCO World Heritage List, Poland currently has 18 such sites on this prestigious list, 16 cultural and 2 natural. Just for the record, the World Heritage List comprises nearly 1,250 sites globally. So Poland has 18. And a note for the latecomers, you're tuned to Polish Radio, broadcasting from Warsaw. This is the weekly What's Up feature with
0: Sławek Szewc
1: and Agnieszka Bielawska. Okay, time to look into the future. A 7-member Polish team under the name of Brave Mind Fighters placed 4th out of 200 teams in the qualifying rounds of the URKL 2026 Humanoid Robot Tournament, which is actually the highest result achieved by any European team. In August, in Shenzhen, that's in China, the Poles will compete in the next stage, where robots will face each other in the ring.
0: Wow.
1: The URKL, or the Ultimate Robot Knockout Legend, this is an international humanoid robot fighting league initiated and organized in Shenzhen by Engine AI, which is a Chinese humanoid robot manufacturer. Teams prepare their robots for ring combat by developing their own AI models that teach machines mixed fighting techniques, movement coordination, and balance. The teams will compete in a group stage, and the best will advance to the December finals, where their trained robots will fight in the ring. We wish the Polish Brave Mind Fighters all the best in this, and I'm quite confident that they will reach the final stage. Experts which are involved in the project noted that similar training processes are used for robots in industry, logistics, rescue operations, and critical infrastructure. However, the outcome, as they say, of a robot fight does not itself demonstrate readiness for industrial deployment. All this might sound like, some technological fun, but this is actually a laboratory testing ground for the ability and skills of these humanoids with respect to application in other, critical areas. For instance, rescue operations. If they acquire the skills of a martial arts fighter, for instance, the coordination of their, I hesitate to say bodies, but it's the best I can come up with, will be on a par with human. Therefore, they can be deployed in various rescue operations where human life of the rescuers may also be endangered. It makes these missions

0: more safe. It's just like with flying units, which are unmanned, the UAFs, right?
1: Yes. No, I'm constantly thinking about the humanoid robots in the ring, so I guess we will not be seeing a lot of bloodshed, but a lot of short circuits.
0: Well, short circuits, loose screws, perhaps.
1: Loose screws. Dismembered, as you said, bodies. Well, anyway, yes, this is something that is part of the human race to improve the humanoids so that they can be replacing people in various operations which are hazardous or which for the humans take a lot of time, because such robots are the industrial robots are already taking a lot of humans' positions. There we go. I don't think we're short of people in this whole world of ours, but I think we have come up with the ideas that it is best to come up with these kind of robots that can indeed take the place of humans in many operations, which are either very time-consuming or which are, as I said, hazardous to human health. Well, it's part of the 21st century. It's part of the development of our industries, engineering, IT, and whatnot.
0: As one of the experts said, the biggest challenge for robotics worldwide is developing robot control systems that can operate in a human environment. For example, you could show a robot an action and it would quickly learn and repeat it. And this would ensure flexibility and fast deployment. What's also very, very important in this entire process is that such humanoids wouldn't need retooling like industrial robots. If you change the assignment for industrial robot, you have to, in a way, retool it, just like any other machine on an assembly line, for instance. In the case of these newly developed humanoids, they could immediately take over a human's position and begin working. Now, major companies are developing this technology, and the tournament, as they said, fits directly into this technological race. Well, what can we say? I'm very happy that Poles and the Polish team is part of this race, all the more that it's been very, very successful. Let me underscore this. The fourth place that the Brave Mind fighters have won for themselves is the best among all European teams. And there were, well, 200 of them taking part in these qualifying rounds.
1: It is a group of seven engineers and students from various scientific fields, and they sort of like combine their expertise in, as they say, AI, robotics, simulation, motion control, mechatronics, electronics, and software engineering. So great minds.
0: All this sounds extremely exotic to the man in the street, but I guess this is the future. I recall that, a few months ago when we were talking about the developments of various types of robots, including humanoids, there was this forecast that, well, barely in some 5 to 10 years, robots will take over all house chores that we have, that they will be so good and so affordable that most people will have them as part of their households.
1: No vacuum cleaning for me, no more. Floor washing.
0: I see the disappointment in your eyes.
1: Yes.

0: And finally, women's cycling, which is experiencing a major surge in popularity across Poland, being driven by high recreational participation among the general public, but also the rapid international growth of elite professional racing. It's been said that around 60 to 80% of adults in Poland ride a bicycle occasionally, some regularly, and with women making up a substantial portion of recreational and commuter riders. This can be seen in the streets, on biking paths, so it's a common experience, common sight, one might say. Major cities and regions such as Warsaw, Krakow down south, or the western Pomerania region, they feature extensive networks of dedicated bike paths spanning thousands of kilometers, making everyday riding safer and more accessible. But also, with this comes the development of professional racing, also among women. It's been sort of a natural sight when you look at bicycle racing that, well, men, they form the core of this. But it also turns out that women are no less competitive and eager for this competition. A case in point is the Tour de Pologne Women. It has rapidly evolved into a premier international stage race, achieving UCI Pro Series classification and attracting top-tier world teams and live television broadcasts. Now, this is something very important to underscore, live television broadcasts, which means that the interest in women's professional cycling is there, because if you have sponsors, they will not spend even a penny if this is something which does not raise widespread international interest. Here, Poland has something to be proud of. Perhaps not something, but someone. Like world-class athletes, Polish riders Katarzyna Niewiadoma, Marta Lach, Agnieszka Skalniak-Sujka, they compete at the highest levels of global cycling and regularly win international medals. Domestic professional outfits like Matt Atom, developer from Wrocław, they play a vital role in nurturing young female talent and preparing them for foreign world teams. The mentioned Tour de Pologne Women, it originated in 1998, but it had several transformations as far as the women's race here in Poland is concerned.
1: Well, yes, indeed. I think it's due to, or it is on the initiative of Czesław Flank, one of our long-standing cycling champions, who
0: and a legend.
1: Absolutely, who is now the head of the Tour de Pologne. And he had also laid great stress on professional women cycling. And that is why it returned to the calendar, just, I think, like the Tour de France Femmes, which is also a competition very widely watched. So the race is both old and new, because the current version, which was relaunched somewhere in the year 2020, is a little bit different from the one that was there in 1998. It is a different project. It is a shorter route. It is tightly packaged, and it is more connected to the wider Tour de Pologne structure. But it was created.

0: created not only to honor the old race, but to establish a visible event that can grow alongside the professionalization, very difficult word,
1: yes,
0: of women's cycling, I think. So it is not something that is just a continuation of the old, but it has developed, and one has to say that it enjoys also a huge number of followers.
1: Well, it's been struggling on a come-and-go basis since 1998. There was a longer break with all kinds of transition through names like Echo Tour and Tour de Pallon Femmes. But then there was a brief comeback in 2016, but just for a single edition, which was won by Swiss star Yolanda Neff. Then the big revival came, right now it's the third season in 2024, under Czesław Lang's direction. The race returned permanently to the calendar as a UCI 2.1/2 Pro event held in the Lublin region in eastern Poland. This was the triumph of Laura Molinar. And in 2025, Chiara Consoni, she secured a victory in the Tour de Pallon women, followed by Lorena Vibes, making history this year in July by sweeping all the stages. This was something unheard of. Before that, Bogumiła Matuszak achieved a rare double by winning the general classification consecutively in 2005 and 2006, but with a few wins in between. Right now, all the stages were won by a single rider, or rideress, I should say.
0: Let's not do feminitives in the English language, really. Cyclist? Okay.
1: Woman cyclist, yes. Sounds good. Good to me, at least. So we're keeping fingers crossed and wishing the Tour de Pologne women all the best in future editions. We hope that they will be as star-studded as the last three. The tour will make a name for itself on the international circuit as well, perhaps adding to world classifications. Who knows? Czesław Lang, well, he's one of those persons who will not let go until he triumphs and ends with success. So if he started this tour, I'm sure that he will make sure that it is successful also in future editions.
0: Cycling away we are.
1: Sławek Szewc
0: and Agnieszka Bielawska.

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1: Tu Warszawa, tu Polskie Radio. 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
1: You're tuned to Warsong. Welcome to Q&A, a show in which we take a look at the news, views, trends and phenomena in Polish and global society. I'm Agnieszka Bielawska. And I'm very pleased to have the opportunity to talk to Svitlana Tsikhanouska, the leader of the Belarusian Democratic Opposition. I'll start with the fact that has been all over Poland, the final release of Andrzej Poczobut. How do you assess the role that Poland played in this particular situation?
2: First of all, we as Belarusians are so glad, you know, to see our Polish-Belarusian hero free. The same as we're glad to see other 500 released political prisoners. We don't have to forget that repressions in Belarus continues and at least 800 people are behind bars. And of course, release of Andrzej Poczobut was very prominent and it was very hot accepted by Polish society. And Poland has put so much efforts, you know, to release this wonderful person. I'm so glad that the topic of Andrzej hasn't been forgotten for all these 6 years. And I'm grateful to Poland that they don't forget about the rest or the people and about democratization of Belarus as well. They keep this principled position that we have to put pressure on the regime to release people and release the whole country, but simultaneously to help Belarusians in their fight. And Andrzej became a very prominent voice of Belarusian political prisoners. He is well known in Poland and he can explain to Polish people why they need to show solidarity to Belarusians and Ukrainians while they're fighting for their countries. Andrzej reminds that Poland also went through difficult times, through difficult history, and it's important for Poland to have reliable partners, reliable neighbors, not the source of constant threat while Lukashenko is there.
1: What is Poland doing or continuing to do? Lukashenko's regime can always find so-called enemies of the state.
2: That's true. I see, first of all, that the Belarusian topic unites people, parties, politicians here in Poland. And there is like consensus regarding Belarus that we have to put pressure on the regime, but support people here in Poland, support people with visas, for example, inside the country. So just to help Belarusians to do our part of the job to release the country. And Poland for all these years keeps principled position towards the regime. Policy of non-recognition, policy of communicating with the regime while people are in prisons. And of course, after the beginning of the war, it became evident that Lukashenko serves to Russia's interests, that Lukashenko is looking for like external enemies in the face of Poland, Lithuania, and other NATO countries, and threatening Belarusians that, look, Poland wants to invade us. You know, Poland is our enemy. All this, you know, awful rhetoric. And all these years, regime lobbyists were working here in Poland and other countries trying to persuade the governments to communicate or to legitimize or to recognize Lukashenko regime, but they didn't do this. And I'm so grateful for this principled, firm, strong position. Because we now Belarusian topic is not only a humanitarian issue. It's not only about political prisoners, though of course it's our priority. It's about security already. While Lukashenko is in Belarus and who is serving Russia's orders, there will be drills on the border, there will be migrants, there will be other hybrid attacks, there will be deployment of nuclear weapon and Arashnik. It will be always threats of escalations or provocations. So we already see in some propagandistic

0: media, they threaten it with possible attacks on Baltic countries or maybe on Poland. Tactic, you know, to keep our neighbors in uncertainty.
1: It's a tactic that has not changed over the almost 5 years of the war. Lukashenko is very eager in supporting Russia's aggression against Ukraine.
0: Absolutely, yes. Lukashenko is the puppet of Putin, and he will fulfill all the orders and will provide our territory, our infrastructure, everything just to support Russia. Because Lukashenko depends on Putin economically, politically. It's Putin who saved him back in 2020, and he has to pay his debts. And moreover, Lukashenko always was the most pro-Russian person in Belarus. He never cared about our country, about nation, about national identity. He just doesn't love, you know, Belarus. And he prefers, you know, to threaten our NATO neighbors because it is being done for his ally, Putin. That's it. So let's not let Lukashenko fool Europe again, as he has been doing for 30 years before.
1: The sanctions on Belarus, do they help in any way?
0: Sanctions are not the silver bullets. We understand this, but sanctions help to change behavior of the dictators. It helps to deprive a regime of resources. It helps to avoid buying, you know, different military stuff for Russian war machine. Though, of course, Lukashenko is earning money on this war. About 300 enterprises in Belarus produce the military stuff for Russia, but logistic is much, much harder with sanctions on the regime. And now we see how Lukashenko's time to time changing his rhetoric, for example, towards Poland. Before, Poland was enemy. People were like starving here, as it was said in propaganda. Now the regime says, Poland, we want a good relationship with Poland, simultaneously helping Russia to kill Ukrainians and repressing people. So we don't have to pay attention on the words of Lukashenko. We have to see the actions. Actions are evident. Repressions, migrants, provocations, hybrid attacks, absolutely. Mm-hmm. So again, I want to repeat, don't let these people fool Poland and other European countries again.
1: You've had made Poland your home since the beginning of this year. Is it now easier for you to operate for the democratic opposition in Belarus?
0: Our neighboring countries are our best allies and partners. I mean, Poland and Lithuania. And these two wonderful countries accepted so many Belarusians, hundreds of thousands, and helped with legalization, with the feeling as home here. And we all these years enjoyed support and solidarity from Polish government and people. So, of course, logistically now it's easier. You know, we endeavor connection with the Polish government, but we stay in wonderful contact with the Lithuanian government. I'm so grateful to your countries that you are not giving up, you know, together with us. But of course, maybe it's easier to discuss directly some problems Belarusians experience now here with legalization, with the rejection of this legal status here.
1: Belarus without Lukashenko regime, this is something that you are aiming at. And of course, you can imagine that, but it will be difficult.
0: First of all, we want Belarus not without Lukashenko, because Lukashenko is just a person. You know, we shouldn't think that he's so strong. We need Belarus without this regime system that was created by Soviet Union. We want freedoms, we want values that are respected by government and by people. So this pro-European model of governing. We have to make sure that all our laws, all our reforms, our new constitution will provide that there will be no more possibility for dictatorship in Belarus at all. Of course, it's difficult to get rid of dictators, especially if it is long-lasting dictatorship. But usually dictators seem invincible until they suddenly collapse. And already, even now, we see how a regime in Syria fall down, in Venezuela, in different types, different contexts, but nevertheless, it's also a signal for all the dictators that, look, you're not immortal. You know, the world is

0: changing, geopolitical situation is changing, and of course you would like, you know, to preserve your power, but the Belarusian nation has changed. And believe me, regime is till now terrorizing people and repress people, because the regime knows that people didn't give up, that people will use all the possible next window of opportunity, you know, to dismantle this regime again. And this anti-Russian, anti-regime, pro-European moods are even growing and growing and growing. So we have to strengthen our nation, strengthen our national identity, weaken regime as much as possible, and it's our peaceful way for democratization, to transition of power. We really, no one country wants war. And we feel such solidarity with the Ukraine, because they are defending not only themselves, they are fighting for all of us. But of course, we don't want the war come to our home. So we want this peaceful transition. We want peace through a national dialogue or round table, as it was in Poland, for example. And we're pushing this idea to the regime, not Lukashenko. Lukashenko's lost case. We have to forget about him. But people in the of the system, they really can serve to democratic interests of our country, to prosperity of Belarus. And this is how we are trying to influence the situation.
1: My guest in the magazine was Svetlana Tsikhanouska, the leader of the Belarusian Democratic Opposition, and I'm Agnieszka Bielewska, thanking you for keeping us company. Goodbye.

Hello everyone, I'm Michał Owczarek, welcoming you to another riveting edition of Soundcheck, where we focus on Polish artists and events. Today, I'm going to take another look at Poland's summer music festival season, this time reporting on the country's biggest event of this kind, called Poland Rock.

Kicking off the show with Happy Sad, featured at the event, Poland Rock remains one of Europe's most distinctive festivals. 3 days, free admission, hundreds of thousands of attendees, and a mix of rock, metal, reggae, folk, and alternative music. This year's edition ran from Thursday to Saturday at an airfield in northwestern Poland. As mentioned before, no tickets are required and free on-site camping is also available, which makes the festival draw up to nearly 1 million visitors year in, year out. International headliners in this edition included Godsmack, Dropkick Murphys and Kashin, among others. As usual, though, the Polish acts were the festival's backbone. Among these highlights were Mysłowice, a legendary alternative rock band from Mysłowice, hence the name, who remain one of Poland's finest live acts, blending Britpop influences with melodic, introspective rock. Their set was of the festival's biggest sing-alongs.

Founded in 1995, Poland Rock has neither VIP areas or corporate branding. Staged by a charity run by impresario Jerzy Owsiak, the driving force behind a popular annual Polish wintertime fundraiser called the Great Orchestra of Christmas Charity, the festival is held as a way of thanking its volunteers in a celebration of community with the motto Love, Friendship, Music. The event also aims to promote emerging talents, so a competition is always held prior to the festival, and the winners are given a chance to perform on one of the festival's stages. Back to music now. Another Polish highlight at the event was WW, revered for mixing rock, jazz, folk and improvisation. Preferring musicianship over nostalgia, they're still one of Poland's most adventurous veteran bands.

Poland Rock is famous for more than its concerts. Beyond the music, it hosts an Academy of the Finest Arts, an event featuring conversations with filmmakers, writers, athletes, scientists, and public figures. This year, the event included meetings with acclaimed actress Agata Kulesza, Paris Olympics medalist Julia Szeremeta, and European Space Agency astronaut Sławosz Uznański-Wiśniewski. This year, the Academy was celebrating its 20th anniversary, with debates, workshops, and talks running alongside the concerts. And speaking of gigs at Poland Rock, if your taste runs toward crunchy guitars, deadpan lyrics, and plenty of attitude, take note of Waluś Kraksa Kryzys, one of the most exciting newer Polish rock acts. But first, let me say thanks for listening today. Catch you again soon. I'm Michał Owczarek. Bye-bye.

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Welcome to Central Europe Today. In this magazine, every week we will be talking about what life in Central Europe is all about. The show is coming to you from Warsaw and is hosted by me, Danuta Esler. It is a co-production of Polish Radio's external service, as well as Radio Slovakia International, Radio Romania International, and Radio Prague. In the show this week, we look at the sources of recent friction between Warsaw and Kyiv. Romania became one of the frontline NATO countries facing consequences of Russia's war against Ukraine. And Brno-made drug detector could transform police investigations worldwide. We'll tell you more about it, but first, it's time for music, and we're kicking off this week's show with Poland's Bowska and her song called Kraksa, or Crash.

0: Volodymyr Zelensky's decision to name a military unit after the Ukrainian Insurgent Army, or UPA, drew widespread condemnation across Poland's political spectrum, including from both government and opposition officials. President Karol Nawrocki decided to strip Zelensky of Poland's Order of the White Eagle, the highest state honor, in response. The commemoration has also sparked debate in European Parliament over Ukraine's EU accession. One of the main sources of friction between Warsaw and Kyiv is the legacy of the Ukrainian insurgent army, which Poland holds responsible for the World War II mass killings of Polish civilians in the Volhynia and Eastern Galicia regions, then part of German-occupied Poland. Poland classifies the massacres as genocide, while many Ukrainians regard the UPA as a symbol of the country's struggle for independence and post-war resistance to Soviet rule. To find out more about the historical context, I spoke to Dr. Kamil Zwolski, Associate Professor in International Politics at the University of Southampton.
1: When we look at international politics, but with a local twist, so talking about Poland's relations with its neighbors, namely Ukraine, July 2026, those

0: relations are not looking good. And you know what I'm driving at.
1: Yes, so some will say that this was inevitable, that this long-standing Polish tradition of supporting Ukraine no matter what, that dates back to Jerzy Giedroyć and Kultura program, that we have kind of reached the end of this. Now, would we expect that the deterioration would be so dramatic? Probably not, but some will say that this was in fact inevitable and something to be expected between countries that have achieved certain level of maturity.
0: When we look at it from Poland's perspective, of course, there is a lot of historical context. We have to say that the recent tensions flared up after President Nawrocki stripped President Zelensky of Poland's highest distinction, after President Zelensky had named one of
1: the military divisions in Ukraine the name of Ukrainian insurgent army. UPA.
0: Yeah. So this has been always, I think, a difficult chapter in our bilateral relations, but this is a historical chapter. So when we're talking about 2026, you know, one high-ranking politician stripped another one, and now more and more people are giving back, so to speak, the distinctions. Is this the way to go?
1: Well, of course, this is ideally not the way to go, but in a way, politicians at the moment are locked in a certain dynamic which is for them very difficult to escape. Poland and Ukraine have done a lot to reconcile also the kind of difficult historical chapters in its history. President Aleksander Kwaśniewski has done a lot of work in that area in the 1990s and later.
0: Mm-hmm.
1: But more recently, those kind of historical grievances are resurfacing. And it has to be said, it did start in this most recent chapter with Volodymyr Zelensky's decision, which from the Polish perspective is difficult to understand and even more difficult to defend. Perhaps he didn't pay much attention to Polish sensitivities in that area. And was Polish response justified? It's hard to say. The majority of the Polish people who did respond to that kind of question said yes, that this kind of symbolic response was justified. Let's hope that there will be no further escalation of this, but to be honest, I am not hopeful.
0: Has it been watched abroad as closely as it has been here? I mean, is the West, you think, paying attention to one president stripping another of a state distinction?
1: I don't think a lot of attention has been paid to this. There is very little understanding of those historical grievances in the West. The West is preoccupied with the present and the future of Ukraine and the relations with Ukraine and Russia. But if I can make any predictions, I would say that this will gradually be changing. If state-level relations between Ukraine and Poland continue to deteriorate, this will start making headlines in the West, especially in the context of Ukraine's EU membership negotiations.
0: And I think this is putting us in a quite awkward position. We are their neighbor. We helped Ukraine from day one of invasion. We have always been there. We have just hosted recovery conference. And now what?
1: That is the classical Polish argument. How could you have done it to us, Ukraine, after everything that we have done for you, right? So this is our kind of response to this. Apparently, some insiders, people who are around Volodymyr Zelensky, they say that he is not the kind of person that pays a lot of attention to the things that had already been done for Ukraine, that he is the kind of person who pays much more attention to the things that are yet to come and what else can other countries do for Ukraine in the future, which, if true, is unfortunate. But yes, I can certainly understand the Polish sentiment here.
0: Should we maybe generally, we, without pointing fingers, pay more attention to such history or try to, as you said, focus more on like the West here and now and tomorrow?
1: This is difficult because on the one hand, I want to say that, you know, we should leave history to the historians, but clearly history is resurfacing and is being politicized. Any debate about historical events that are taking place in political institutions like European Parliament will be politicized and will be utilized for contemporary political gains. I am not convinced that this is the best way to talk about history, but I think this is what we are going to see more of in the next weeks and months.
0: So who's the biggest winner of this all, Russia? Of these tensions, neighborly tensions?
1: Well, again, I mean, certainly Russia is not unhappy about this, right? But I would also not reduce this whole controversy to, okay, you know, how can you do this to yourself if Russia is kind of enjoying this and benefiting from this? Two things can be true at the same time. Russia is benefiting from this dispute, no doubt. But at the

0: same time, what also doesn't work is pretending that there is no problem in bilateral relations. And if Ukraine has reached a certain level of maturity as a sovereign state, as an independent state, as it surely has, then I think it is only fair to expect to have some kind of dialogue with that country about history, a mature dialogue. Unfortunately, we have not seen a lot of that in the last few weeks and months.
1: So one more thing, we're talking as Russia's invasion on Ukraine continues. This is what, year five already. So it's probably difficult for anyone to estimate, you know, when is it going to end. But can we hypothetically talk about Ukraine's EU membership?
0: Well, we have been talking about Ukraine's EU membership for a long time. Poland, in fact, has been the main advocate of Ukraine's EU membership consistently. Since the 1990s, since the Orange Revolution, Poland has been pushing the West to actually do more for Ukraine. How feasible is Ukrainian membership in the European Union in the foreseeable future? We have to see, but I am afraid there will be many more obstacles as we go. I don't see it as a kind of fast-track situation.
1: Kamil Zborski, thank you very much.
0: Thank you very much.
2: I was talking to Dr. Kamil Zwolski, Associate Professor in International Politics at the University of Southampton. And up next, you'll hear Poland's Sana in her song called Szare Światło, Grey World.

You're listening to Central Europe Today, coming away from Warsaw. We're now turning our attention to Romania, which has become one of the frontline NATO countries facing the consequences of Russia's war against Ukraine. A member of NATO since

0: March 2004, in a vital part of the eastern flank, Romania hosts a multinational battle group led by France as well as a NATO Force Integration Unit. And so, in an interview with Polish Radio for Ukraine, Romania's Minister of Defense, Radu Dinel Miruta, discussed cooperation with Poland, protecting NATO's eastern flank, consultations with Ukraine on drones, as well as the growing challenge of Russian disinformation.
1: Polish president recently visited Romania. Did you discuss any new cooperation between Romania and Poland?
2: What is happening in Ukraine because of the Russian invasion, it's generating a lot of problems into our airspace as well. And what is happening with the drones in Romania, it's happening with the drones in Poland. The frequency is much higher in Romania because of the Russian interest on the harbor, of the port in the Danube. But I discussed with my colleague Minister of Defense in order to identify a technical common solution for the eastern flank, because the internet, the communication have no borders. The Russian drones are crossing the borders, doesn't matter from where they are coming. It's very clear that both countries focused before against a different threat. Now the drones are the new reality. We decided to invest a lot in counter-drone solutions. So it should be a permanent interaction like virus and antivirus. These are the discussions in the last period. We signed a kind of MOU for a drone edge solution, which is involving a kind of marketplace from where we could buy similar solutions, which were proved, which were demonstrated in the real field. We started production of the drones in Romania. We are in discussions with the Ukrainians, as Poland is as well. Comparing with what was, I would say, 3 years ago, the situation is completely different right now. But this is what we are doing in our country. The problem is having another side as well. And I discussed with the Minister of Defense, with Mikhail Fedorov from Ukraine, asking for something to be changed on their side without disturbing their interest, referring especially to the maritime drones, can be pre-programmed in order to be auto-destroyed when they are entering into the Romanian, for example, territorial waters.
1: A few days ago, I read that Romania and Ukraine were planning consultation on the drone situation. Can you tell us more about these talks?
2: We are in discussions with them. We clearly understand that the priorities into a country where the war is deploying are completely different. So we understand also the Ukrainian side. We constructed a kind of dedicated channel in between our specialists and their specialists in order to validate in real time some situations. It's a real war. If there are some countries or citizens in the middle of Europe saying that the war is not quite on the real dimensions, I will invite them in the eastern part of Romania, where we can smell the air where the explosives exist. So we should help as much as possible what the Ukrainians are doing. We are doing this. We are supporting them with our best possibilities. But yes, the war is existing. There are a lot of people lying on the Ukrainian territories. We understand as much as possible, but in the same time, we should be able to defend the NATO territories.
1: What kind of Russian disinformation currently is the most common in Romania?
2: There is not only one. The general idea is that we should not support the Ukrainians. The general idea is that the war is not quite existing in Ukraine. The general idea is that we are paying for defense, not for protecting Europe or NATO. We are paying for defense for protecting the Ukrainians. So they are always trying to generate avalanches of discussions for topics associated with human fear, because they observe that this is working.
0: Polish Radio for Ukraine's Anna Lvova was talking to Romanian Defense Minister Radu Dinel Miruta. And up next, you'll hear Poland's Artur Rojek and his song called Pusty or Empty.

0: That was Polish singer Artur Rojek, and you're listening to Central Europe Today, coming away from Warsaw. Researchers in Brno have developed a portable device that does more than identify illegal drugs. It can also trace their origin and connect samples to previous cases, offering investigators valuable new intelligence. The technology has already attracted interest from police in both Czechia and the United States, as you will hear in this report from Vít Pohanka of Radio Prague.
1: It looks like nothing more than a small black portable speaker. But researchers in the city of Brno believe it could become a powerful new weapon in the fight against drug trafficking. The device can identify illegal drugs in just a few minutes. But according to its developers, that's only the beginning. Says Monika Štěpánová from startup Lightly Technologies.
2: Tohle jsou teda léčiva z lékárny. Když nemáme ty zakázané látky, tak jim vlastně simulujeme to, jak ta naše technologie.
3: These are medicines from a pharmacy. When we don't have access to controlled substances, we use them to simulate how our technology works. You can take virtually any pill or tablet, break it in half and simply wipe it onto a test strip. You then insert the cartridge into our device and within 5 to 10 minutes you have the result. If the sample contains fentanyl, cocaine or heroin, the device will identify the active substance. It tells you not only what the substance is, but also identifies the manufacturer.
1: The technology was developed by Brno startup Lightly Technologies together with researchers from Mendel University.
4: Naše zařízení je přizpůsobené, aby šli testovat všechny farmakologicky významné látky, kam vlastně patří léky, léčiva.
1: One of its creators, Lukáš Nejdl, says the instrument can analyze a very wide range of substances, from medicines and pharmaceuticals to drugs, poisons and other toxic compounds. But he stresses that simply identifying a drug isn't what makes the technology unique.
4: Co umíme a to, co neumí žádné přenosné zařízení na světě, je propojovat.
1: What the device can also do is compare samples with previous cases. So if two drug shipments came from the same source or production batch, investigators may be able to link them together, something the developers say no other portable device currently offers. For police, that could provide valuable intelligence rather than just a lab result, says Lucie Šmoldasová, spokesperson for the Czech National Drug Headquarters.
5: Znát původ drogy je pro policii důležité zejména u dovezených drog.
3: Knowing the origin of a drug is particularly important for the police in the case of imported drugs, typically cocaine. It is valuable for international cooperation and for exchanging intelligence about criminal groups.
1: And that potential also caught the attention of Lubor Fojtášek from the Institute of Criminalistics of the Czech Police. He points out that officers already have several methods of identifying unknown substances.
6: Pokud by existovala technologie, která by eliminovala tato omezení, byla by dostatečně robustní, spolehlivá, ověřená.
1: A technology that would prove reliable, robust and capable of analyzing virtually any substance in different conditions would, he says, be a significant step forward. The researchers are now working on an even smaller version with its own battery and display, allowing it to operate without a computer. They hope to test it in real-life conditions, including at music festivals and in prisons, and are already discussing its possible use with Czech customs officers and police. Interest has already come also from the United States.

0: Imagine you're a special agent on an operation and you come across an unknown substance. You put it into our device and within 5 to 10 minutes, it tells you exactly what the substance is. But even more importantly, it tells you whether we've seen it before, where it was found, and what or who it's connected to, helping investigators to trace supply chains.
1: So, if the technology performs as expected outside the laboratory, its developers believe it could eventually become a standard tool for police and other law enforcement officers, not only in Czechia, but around the world.
2: That was a report by Vít Pohanka of Radio Prague, bringing us to the end of this week's edition of Central Europe Today. I'm leaving you now with Polish-Ukrainian band NA and their song called Idealny Sen, or An Ideal Dream. Wishing you a lot of those. I'm Danuta Isler. 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
4: What's up?
0: This week, Gdynia's modernist city center added to UNESCO World Heritage List. Also, a Polish team breaks into global elite of humanoid robot combat. And let me tell you, there's much, much more to it than just fighting in a ring. Also, women's cycling, which is experiencing a major surge in popularity across Poland. I'm Sławek Szewc.
5: And I'm Agnieszka Bielawska. Hello.
0: As I said at the onset, Gdynia's modernist city center has been added to the UNESCO World Heritage List. The decision was taken at the 48th session of the World Heritage Committee in Busan in South Korea. And speaking shortly after the vote, Gdynia's deputy mayor Octavia Gorzyńska said the moment was dedicated to the city's residents who, as she said, every day take care of this exceptional heritage and will protected for all generations. City authorities had campaigned for the listing, arguing that Gdynia's center is unique on a global scale. According to the city council, only a handful of cities worldwide have a downtown built in a uniform modernist style. And in this part of Europe, Gdynia is the only one. The listed area covers roughly 88 hectares and includes nearly 450 buildings. In the description published on UNESCO's website, the center is described as encompassing two principal street axes and interwar residential quarters reflecting a large-scale application of modernist ideas. Officials say Gdynia, a city on Poland's Baltic coast, was built quickly and ambitiously, guided by the architectural principle that less is more. Now, it must be said at this point that Gdynia is a relatively young city, at least by European standards. It just so happens that it is currently celebrating its centennial with city rights. Here we have to go back a little bit in history. Well, after 1918, when Poland regained independence, having been partitioned by its three neighboring powers for over 120 years previously, as of 1918, these new independent Polish authorities, they launched a big plan to modernize the Polish economy, Polish industry, and Gdynia was one of those flagship projects. A new port was built, the city had been expanded.
5: It was 100
0: years ago, it was a
5: village.
0: A village,
5: yes.
0: A fisherman's village.
5: A fisherman's village, and that was Poland's access to the Baltic Sea, and that is why the interest lay in expanding this wonderful village on the Baltic coast into a city. And as you quoted the large-scale application of modernist ideas in the center of the city. Well, the 1920s, this was the time when such architectural style prevailed. And indeed, the buildings in the city center of Gdynia are the best example, and not only of the sort of like a minimalist modernist style. They have a lot of reference to the sea. There is lots of glass in the buildings. Some of them are not necessarily square, but they are sort of like oblong, reminiscent to the waves of the Baltic Sea. It really is something when you look at it. I mean, when you're walking in the streets, you know, you just see the pavement. But when you look up and you realize this is a pearl of modernism.

0: modernist architecture, which has not been destroyed during World War II, which is a very significant part of why it was also inscribed on the UNESCO list.
1: Well, as a matter of fact, when you walk through these quarters in the city center of Gdynia, you will see many buildings resembling ships, not only waves with the, as you said, oblong features, but also true-to-life ships almost, including the round windows. So sometimes it has this effect. And given the scale of this, it covers 88 hectares and includes nearly 450 buildings. So the scale of this shows you the consequence with which the city center had been built, because these are not just individual buildings scattered here, there, and everywhere, but it's en masse, so to say. These large glazed surfaces, they add lightness to these structures. They are extremely functional, which is also extremely important, in line with this modernist style. So, I would say that if you have the opportunity of traveling to Poland and you go up north and you travel to Gdańsk, a must, besides the neighboring Sopot, is indeed Gdynia. This is actually, right now it's almost one big urban agglomeration. That's why it's called the Northern Tri-City, as opposed to the Southern Tri-City in the industrial south. Also a gem of those times, if we look at the city of Katowice, for instance. The interwar period, starting from 1918 to 1939, the outbreak of World War II, was indeed a very busy time, also for Polish architects, and they created marvelous structures at that time. Also in Warsaw, if you look at the Saska Kępa district, you'll
0: see. There was a reason why Warsaw was called Paris of the North, because of its architectural style. Absolutely wonderful. Very many buildings resembling those indeed in Paris, of the Saska Kępa district or of Pobiśle district. However, not very many of them remained intact.
1: But this was due to war hostilities. What is very important, and Gdynia, I would say, is a very good example of this, is the fact that after the war, the successive communist regimes, which were in power for almost half a century over here until 1989, they did not decide to raise all these structures to the ground, as had been the urge and temptation on many occasions throughout Poland.
0: Well, that is true. I think that maybe because it was the modernist style was to very many of them so coarse, as was the as we call it, architecture of socialism, and with also large windows, masses of concrete, etc., etc. So maybe that is what stopped them.
1: So it wasn't ideologically alien, as some would put it, at that time. Well, lucky us. Indeed, these buildings, they survived. They have been taken care of, and I'm not surprised by the words of Gdynia's deputy mayor, who, she tipped her hat and took a bow to Gdynia's residents, as she said, every day take care of this exceptional heritage and we'll protect it for all generations.

0: to this placing of Gdynia on the UNESCO World Heritage List. Poland currently has 18 such sites on this prestigious list, 16 cultural and 2 natural. Just for the record, the World Heritage List comprises nearly 1,250 sites globally. So Poland has 18. And a note for the latecomers, you're tuned to Polish Radio, broadcasting from Warsaw. This is the weekly What's Up feature with
1: Sławek Szewc
0: and Agnieszka Bielawska. Okay, time to look into the future. A 7-member Polish team under the name of Brave Mind Fighters placed 4th out of 200 teams in the qualifying rounds of the URKL 2026 Humanoid Robot Tournament, which is actually the highest result achieved by any European team. In August, in Shenzhen, that's in China, the Poles will compete in the next stage, where robots will face each other in the ring.
1: Wow.
0: The URKL, or the Ultimate Robot Knockout Legend, this is an international humanoid robot fighting league initiated and organized in Shenzhen by Engine AI, which is a Chinese humanoid robot manufacturer. Teams prepare their robots for ring combat by developing their own AI models that teach machines mixed fighting techniques, movement coordination, and balance. The teams will compete in a group stage, and the best will advance to the December finals, where their trained robots will fight in the ring. We wish the Polish Brave Mind Fighters all the best in this, and I'm quite confident that they will reach the final stage. Experts which are involved in the project noted that similar training processes are used for robots in industry, logistics, rescue operations, and critical infrastructure. However, the outcome, as they say, of a robot fight does not itself demonstrate readiness for industrial deployment. But all this might sound like, you know, some technological fun, but this is actually a laboratory testing ground for the ability and skills of these humanoids with respect to application in other critical areas. For instance, rescue operations. If they acquire the skills of a martial arts fighter, for instance, the coordination of their, well, I hesitate to say bodies, but it's the best I can come up with, will be on a par with human. Therefore, they can be deployed in various rescue operations where human life of the rescuers may also be endangered. It makes these missions more safe. It's just like with flying units, which are unmanned, the UAFs, right?
1: Yes. No, I'm constantly thinking about the humanoid robots in the ring, so I guess we will not be seeing a lot of bloodshed, but a lot of short circuits.
0: Well, short circuits, loose screws, perhaps.
1: Loose screws. Dismembered, as you said, bodies. Well, anyway, yes, this is something that is part of the human race to improve the humanoids, so that they can be replacing people in various operations which are hazardous or which for the humans take a lot of time, because such robots are the industrial robots are already taking a lot of humans' positions. there we go. We

0: I don't think we're short of people in this whole world of ours, but I think we have come up with the ideas that it is best to come up with these kind of robots that can indeed take the place of humans in many operations, which are either very time consuming or which are, as I said, hazardous to human health. Well, it's part of the 21st century. It's part of the development of our industries, engineering, IT, and whatnot.
1: As one of the experts said, the biggest challenge for robotics worldwide is developing robot control systems that can operate in a human environment. For example, you could show a robot an action and it would quickly learn and repeat it. And this would ensure flexibility and fast deployment. What's also very, very important in this entire process is that such humanoids wouldn't need retooling like industrial robots. If you change the assignment for industrial robot, you have to, in a way, retool it, just like any other machine on an assembly line, for instance. In the case of these newly developed humanoids, they could immediately take over a human's position and begin working. Now, major companies are developing this technology, and the tournament, as they said, fits directly into this technological race. Well, what can we say? I'm very happy that Poles and the Polish team is part of this race, all the more that it's been very, very successful. Let me underscore this. The fourth place that the Brave Mind Fighters have won for themselves is the best among all European teams, and there were, well, 200 of them taking part in these qualifying rounds.
0: It is a group of seven engineers and students from various scientific fields, and they sort of like combine their expertise in, as they say, AI, robotics, simulation, motion control, mechatronics, electronics, and software engineering. So great minds.
1: All this sounds extremely exotic to the man in the street, but I guess this is the future. I recall that, a few months ago when we were talking about the development of various types of robots, including humanoids, there was this forecast that, barely in some 5 to 10 years, robots will take over all house chores that we have, that they will be so good and so affordable that most people will have them as part of their households.
0: No vacuum cleaning for me, no more. Floor washing.
1: I see the disappointment in your eyes.
0: Yes.

And finally, women's cycling, which is experiencing a major surge in popularity across Poland, being driven by high recreational participation among the general public, but also the rapid international growth of elite professional racing. It's been said that around 60 to 80% of adults in Poland ride a bicycle occasionally, some regularly, and with women making up a substantial portion of recreational and commuter riders. This can be seen in the streets, on biking paths, so it's a common experience, common sight, one might say. Major cities and regions such as Warsaw, Krakow down south, or the western Pomerania region, they feature extensive networks of dedicated bike paths spanning thousands of

0: kilometers, making everyday riding safer and more accessible. But also with this comes the development of professional racing also among women. It's been sort of a natural sight when you look at bicycle racing that, well, men, they form the core of this. But it also turns out that women are no less competitive and eager for this competition. A case in point is the Tour de Pologne Women. It has rapidly evolved into a premier international stage race, achieving UCI Pro Series classification and attracting top-tier world teams and live television broadcasts. Now, this is something very important to underscore, live television broadcasts, which means that the interest in women's professional cycling is there, because if you have sponsors, they will not spend even a penny if this is something which does not raise widespread international interest. Here, Poland has something to be proud of. Perhaps not something, but someone. Like world-class athletes, Polish riders Katarzyna Niewiadoma, Marta Lach, Agnieszka Skalniak-Sujka. They compete at the highest levels of global cycling and regularly win international medals. Domestic professional outfits like Matt Atom, developer from Wrocław, they play a vital role in nurturing young female talent and preparing them for foreign world teams. The mentioned Tour de Pologne Women, it originated in 1998, but it had several transformations as far as the women's race here in Poland is concerned.
1: Well, yes, indeed. I think it's due to, or it is on the initiative of Czesław Lang, one of our long-standing cycling champions, who
0: and a legend.
1: Absolutely, who is now the head of the Tour de Pologne. And he had also laid great stress on professional women cycling. And that is why it returned to the calendar, just, I think, like the Tour de France Femmes, which is also a competition very widely watched. So the race is both old and new, because the current version, which was relaunched somewhere in the year 2020, is a little bit different from the one that was there in 1998. It is a different project. It is a shorter route. It is tightly packaged, and it is more connected to the wider Tour de Pologne structure. But it was created not only to honor the old race, but to establish a visible event that can grow alongside the professionalization, very difficult word,
0: yes,
1: of women's cycling, I think. So it is not something that is just a continuation of the old, but it has developed, and one has to say that it enjoys also a huge number of followers.
0: Well, it's been struggling on a come-and-go basis since 1998. There was a longer break with all kinds of transition through names like Eco Tour and Tour de Pologne Femmes. But then there was a brief comeback in 2016, but just for a single edition, which was won by Swiss star Yolanda Neff. Then the big revival.

0: right now it's the third season in 2024 under Czesław Lang's direction. The race returned permanently to the calendar as a UCI 2.1/2 Pro event held in the Lublin region in eastern Poland. This was the triumph of Laura Molinar. In 2025, Chiara Consoni, she secured a victory in the Tour de Pologne women, followed by Lorena Vibes, making history this year in July by sweeping all the stages. This was something unheard of. Before that, Bogumiła Matuszak achieved a rare double by winning the general classification consecutively in 2005 and 2006, but with a few wins in between. Right now, all the stages were won by a single rider, or rideress, I should say.
1: Let's not do feminitives in the English language, really. Cyclist? Okay.
0: Woman cyclist, yes. Sounds good. Good to me, at least. So we're keeping fingers crossed and wishing the Tour de Pologne women all the best in future editions. We hope that they will be as star-studded as the last three. The tour will make a name for itself on the international circuit as well, perhaps adding to world classifications. Who knows? Czesław Lang, well, he's one of those persons who will not let go until he triumphs and ends with success. So if he started this tour, I'm sure that he will make sure that it is successful also in future editions.
1: Cycling away we are.
0: Sławek Szewc
1: and Agnieszka Bielawska.

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I'm Piotr Urbaniak, and you're listening to the English section of Polish Radio. Welcome to another edition of A Day in the Life. This time, we're diving into the world of extreme alpine sports with Polish ski mountaineer Andrzej Bargiel. Bargiel has made a career out of defying the odds, tackling the world's highest peaks without bottled oxygen, only to ski back down. He holds the historic title of being the first person to conquer all five

0: Good. So, you drop off this, to the shoulder.
1: Congratulations.
2: His resume includes Broad Peak, K2, and both Gusherbrooms, but his momentum hasn't slowed down. In 2025, he successfully climbed and skied down Mount Everest. Then, in June 2026, he conquered Nanga Parbat, the world's ninth highest peak and a mountain notorious for its danger, rivaled only by K2. I had a chance to talk to him right after he had achieved that feat.
3: What is your origin story? What was the exact situation, person, or a moment that inspired you to do what you do today?
4: Skiing, this is my big passion. This is why I do it. I like to go sometimes, you know, try doing something special in big mountain. I don't know how long I do it skiing, but maybe more 30.
3: 30 years,
4: yeah.
3: At least.
4: I live in Tatra mountain. I like every day training and doing something in mountain. I'm also a mountain rescue and international mountain guide.
3: How do you prepare for what you do? Where can you like exactly train in order to be able to like descend from the highest mountains on earth?
4: You must practice and spend time long term. You must do it every day because you must understand about danger, avalanche, you know, your body. I don't have special training for high altitude. Train many years and start in competition, ski mountaineering. This is my, you know, the best preparing for difficult sport and high mountain. Generally, I stayed in home in Tatras. This is my training.
3: What would you say is the most challenging part of your expedition?
4: You must understand the risk and you must make special plan for descent. This is important. Descent is, you know, real problem. You must concentrate, you must prepare special timing for this descent. You must concentrate, of course, because this is difficult, this steep place, many crevasses, many seracs, and you must see everything.
3: What would you say is the thing that drives you the most to do what you do? Do you do it because of, like, I don't know, adrenaline? You want to push your own limits or like limits of humanity in general?
4: I like spend time in the mountain and the nature, and this is nice connection for this, and I don't have any more motivate.
3: So you do it mostly for yourself, you don't think about it's like humanity. I imagine like your adrenaline level is pretty high as you look down, but how much can you like actually get used to it?
4: I don't have big level adrenaline because I have something special about concentrate, and for me it's not, you know, problem about this situation.
3: You're in the zone, you're like super focused.
4: Yeah. I like it this moment because my body and mind super focused, and of course before I have stress and I don't understand something, but after I train, look and prepare perfect plan, after it's okay. Yeah.
3: So you feel more comfortable, like you felt more comfortable this time than, for example, 10 years ago, right?
4: Yeah. I heard more skill because I do it every year like this. And
3: it's natural for you.
4: Yeah, this is most natural.
5: Metrów. Wyszliśmy po to, żeby się aklimatyzować. 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
3: How about your end game? Because one day you may run out of like mountains to climb. Do you see yourself doing something that's not related to mountains, like in general?
4: I don't think so, because I like mountains. Of course, I don't must have, you know, doing difficult skiing and activity. It's like also, you know, walk in the valley. Yeah, generally I like a mountain, and this is my real way. Yeah, but of course, my level is after go down, and I don't have problem with this.
3: I wanted to ask you about your first expedition to Mount Everest, because I think it was cancelled because of like weather conditions. Was there like a moment of like hesitation, or maybe you just thought like, okay, it doesn't matter, it didn't work this time, we're going to come back and we're eventually going to do it?
4: Yeah, this is important because this is natural, yeah? And sometimes you don't have moments about

0: your activity, and you must have open mind about change plane.
1: So it didn't like put you
0: I
1: out
0: don't
1: of
0: have
1: your rhythm.
0: Pressure. Must have big distance about your passion. Yeah?
1: How do you transfer from so-called expedition mode to your everyday life?
0: Because I like activity, and it's not only ski mountaineering, also biking, running, and climbing, and boxing. I'm a big fan of Rugarata. But generally, I back home and must, you know, rest for everything, or I don't think about next expedition. Mm-hmm. Must start and spend time with my family, and yeah, this is normal life. Of course, I'm training something, but this is not, you know, I don't focus only sports in my life.
1: You've mentioned before that you used to be like an athlete, like a skier, and you used to work as a guide and a mountain rescuer as well. Mm. Is this correct?
0: Yeah.
1: How does your experience from that time help you do what you do now?
0: I only work, you know, for free. This is my, you know, charity activity. Mm-hmm. But I like it, and this is good for my skills, yeah, mm-hmm. in the mountain. And this is why I do something about this profession.
1: But like being a mountain guide, like certainly, I imagine it helps you also like include like weather conditions or stuff like this. Am I correct to assume this?
0: This is only help us in the mountain, yeah? Mm-hmm. Real help us. Mm-hmm. Also, you know, sometimes I go with another person, the mountain climb a little bit, skiing.
1: This is my last question, I promise. Which expedition of the ones that you did so far was the most challenging and why?
0: For me, maybe K2. It's this Imagine Peaks, and I do it new line in K2. This is maybe my best achievement.
1: Okay, thank you so much for the interviews.
2: I've been talking to Andrzej Bargiel, a Polish record-breaking ski mountaineer. That's all in this week's edition of A Day in the Life. I am Piotr Urbaniak. Thanks for listening.
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1: What's up?
2: What's up?
3: What's up?
2: What's up?

0: What's up?
1: You're tuned to Warsaw. Welcome to High Note Music Magazine. Your host is Elżbieta Krajewska. An unquestioned highlight of this year's 4th Baltic Opera Festival was the production of Wagner's Die Walküre, staged in the open air at the Forest Opera in Sopot in early July, also to mark the 150th anniversary of the first ever performance of the entire Ring cycle. Two monumental performances of Die Walküre were presented to a packed auditorium at the Forest Opera, with Tomasz Konieczny in the part of Wotan, Małgorzata Walewska as Fricka, Stephanie Mutter as Brunhilde, and under the baton of Axel Kober. Soprano Isabella Matua made a striking appearance in the part of Sieglinde in an emotional roller coaster opposite Stanislas de Barbirac as Siegmund, her twin brother and lover, and René Papp as Hunding.
2: My name is Isabella Matua.
1: And you are singing in this open-air production of Die Walküre here at the Forest Opera.
2: Yes, I'm a soloist of this opera, and my role is called Sieglinde.
1: You know, I think I'm more used to seeing you in parts which are strong women, but your Sieglinde is she's a bit like a hurt animal.
2: Yes, this is my first Sieglinde, so I followed the stage director's advice to perform a teenager, an in love teenager, not a strong woman. So, as a beginner of this role, I decided I will focus on that. Freshness, girliness, and really this kind of spontaneous in-love girl.
1: And passion?
2: And passion, of course. It's Wagner, so it's about passion, of course.
1: Is this your first time with Wagner?
2: It's my second. My very first was Elsa in Lohengrin. That was an amazing experience. I love this role, and I would love to sing it again. Sieglinde is very different. It's very different. From the side of singing itself, it's a completely different world. Sieglinde is much more difficult. It's shorter, but it's more difficult. Vocally more difficult. More dramatic.
1: More dramatic. Does that mean it needs more acting or it needs more voice?
2: More voice. It's written much deeper, much lower, so it requires much more of the chest voice. So it's for a soprano a real challenge.
1: How do you interact with your partner, with Siegmund, on stage? I mean, he's your brother, so it's a bit of a difficult thing to process.
2: I was not focused on that at all. For me, it's just a man I'm in love with, not a brother. Because if I focus on that part, that aspect, I would have difficulties to express love on stage. So I'm focusing on relationship, not the story behind. Right. As an actress.
1: Yes.
2: Because for the public, of course, it's a very different experience. They see brother and sister. And for me, it's just a man I'm in love with, and so it's much, much easier to play.
1: I see, and brother and sister, but on a plane, which is a fable, which is a story from the German mythology.
2: It is a German mythology, so it's not a modern story. We cannot see it as a sin. It's more symbolic, and our love is about giving life to the next big hero. Siegfried, that's the goal of our meeting, of our love, of our connection.
1: You're very visibly afraid of Hunding in this production.
2: Of course I have to be. And he's much older, and in this story he's the bad husband. So I'm a young abused wife, and I have to play it. I have to show it to the public that I have two men on stage. One is a bad guy, and the second one is young, fresh, wounded, handsome man.
1: And when you lose your love, you really don't want to go on, you don't want to live.
2: Yes, I don't want to live, and my only goal is to basically kill myself at the end of the opera. But when I realize I'm pregnant, I have a new reason to live, to continue.
1: That is an extraordinary moment in the opera.
2: It's
1: very, very powerful.
2: Very powerful.

0: And then I have the most beautiful phrase in the whole opera, which is called like Puccini phrase. They call it like, oh, you have the most beautiful phrase in the whole opera. Yes, but imagine I wanted to kill myself like 5 minutes ago. And right now I just got this message that I'm going to be a mother. And that's a real miracle.
1: An explosion of joy.
0: And it's an explosion of joy. And even Wagner wrote something extraordinary, because this phrase sounds like really like from Puccini, and every colleague is jealous. It's like, why is this beautiful phrase in your role? And I said, yes, because this is a miracle moment. I'm gonna be a mother, and this is my reason to live, to stay alive.

0: How did you how did it happen that you became part of this production?
1: That was very easy. I just got a message from my agent that I was invited again to Baltic Festival, and I was extremely happy. And this time in Wagner, so I was beyond joy. Because after Elsa, I expected Wagner to come to my life again, but it didn't happen for like 8 years. So I was like waiting and waiting and waiting, and then I got this message, oh, you're going to sing Sieglinde. They want you to sing Sieglinde. I was like, this is a miracle, really amazing. So I'm overjoyed.
0: But last year you were Liu, as I remember, in Turandot.
1: 2 years ago.
0: It was 2 years ago. 2 years ago. Again, a woman in love, a woman again. Who sacrifices herself.
1: That's my type of voice, my type of roles.
2: Oh, come on, Tosca.
1: In Tosca, I'm a strong woman, yeah. But of course, I kill myself at the end of the opera. So the ending is more or less the same in every role. I have to sacrifice my life for something bigger than me.
0: Would you be seeing more Wagner in your repertoire in the future? And if so, what after Sieglinde?
1: There is a new role coming. I don't want to say yet. It's just it's a very fresh thing, and I will announce it soon. But I want to keep it secret for like next 2-3 months.
0: Because when I think of you as Medea, again, you were a very strong woman, a vindictive woman, a woman whose passion drives her to kill her children, quite frankly. Halka, that's
1: again, a child.
0: Again, yes, she's a child. Yes, in this production, she was. But I'm still thinking that she's rather a strong woman. Again, in love.
1: It's about love. Again, it's about love. And I think this is a kind of balance after Medea that I, right now as Sieglinde, I have to stay alive and I have to give birth. Yes, somehow.

0: how, you know, it comes to a nice balance after singing Medea, that now I'm Sieglinde and I have to really focus on the child. Not killing it, but really giving birth and being a mother.
1: That sounds quite...
0: It's very personal, actually.
1: Yes,
0: it's very personal right now, yes.
1: Are there any other parts which you enjoy singing so much?
0: You mean in Wagner or in opera?
1: Generally, yes.
0: In general. I'm heading into stronger women. After Tosca and maybe Medea, you would say, okay, you are singing strong women, but changing a bit the Fach because the voice is more experienced and I'm more experienced, and I would love to sing more Wagner. Maybe not the biggest, because I don't think that I would sing Brunhilde or Isolde. That's probably not my thing, but there are other roles. There's Senta, there's Eve. What else I could do? Elizabeth. Mm. That would be actually amazing. And outside of Wagner, I would love to go back to Salome, because I had an amazing experience singing that role. So more German music, but also Italian. There's still a lot to go in Italian music for me. Still a lot of Verdi, and I would love to sing Turandot in the future. Not yet, but in like 5 years.
1: That's what I was thinking. You've done Liu, but I'm not an expert, but I think with a voice which is as big as yours, Brunhilde isn't altogether out of the picture.
0: Many people ask me after the premiere, why not Brunhilde? And I just answered, because it's more beautiful. Sieglinde is more beautiful. That was my answer. But I actually never thought about Brunhilde. It was like, I think it must be bigger, more dramatic, more, I don't know, German type of voice. Mm-hmm. Maybe Sieglinde is still in kind of Italian, German type of voice. And Brunhilde is like very, very German. It has to be very powerful, but also very bright. And I like to sing dark, with dark color of the voice, very covered. So Sieglinde suits it well, I think. It's great.
1: Of course, much of the audience here in Poland is keeping fingers crossed that there will be more of the Ring Cycle in the future. But evidently you love Wagner, because it seems stereotypically Poles have a problem with Wagner somehow.
0: I don't have a problem with Wagner at all. I think it's not an easy love. I think you need to listen a lot. You have to go into the story and music itself. I mean, the orchestration is just mind-blowing. And when you get in, you stay in. It's so beautiful and so powerful that being in love with Wagner seems something very natural. After a few roles, for sure. Maybe the first touch is like kind of a weird animal, but then after a while you are like, this is my thing, I just want to do it. It's great. The music is powerful, it's beautiful, it's exciting.
1: But there are those people who claim that there are echoes of Wagner in Moniuszko, which of course you sing.
0: Maybe, who knows? I would say more in Smetana.
1: Uh-huh.
0: I did one opera of Smetana, and I could really hear Wagner there. In Dalibor, that was really, really on the side of Wagner. Mm-hmm. But Moniuszko? Maybe. I'm not an expert. I don't know. Maybe.
1: I read that somewhere. I'm not an expert either. Unless there's something you'd like to add.
0: This is a very beautiful show. We have an amazing cast. And speaking about Brunhilde, we have an amazing Brunhilde. And my Sigmund is just, he's an amazing person, amazing actor, great singer. He speaks German like crazy. He spits so much on stage. I mean, he's a Frenchman, but his pronunciation is actually amazing. And of course, Tomasz in his significant role.
1: The whole thing is an idea of Tomasz Konieczny, who brought, yes, Wagner back to the Forest Opera here in Sopot. Not only Wagner, Grand Opera to the Forest Opera. So hopefully to be seeing you also here in productions in the future.
0: Thank you.
2: In this edition of High Notes, I've been talking to Polish soprano Izabela Matua, here mostly about her Sieglinde in the production of Die Walküre within the 4th Baltic Opera Festival. But her

Her extensive stage repertoire also includes leading soprano roles in Italian operas, to mention Aida, Il Trovatore, La Forza del Destino, Un Ballo in Maschera, Madama Butterfly or Tosca, Liu in Turandot, La Wally, and Mozart roles such as the Countess in Le Nozze di Figaro and Donna Elvira in Don Giovanni. She can also often be heard in the oratorio repertoire, with special emphasis on the soprano parts in works by Krzysztof Penderecki. Your host in High Note was Elżbieta Krajewska. 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
1: What's up?
2: What's up?
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4: What's up?
0: This week, Gdynia's modernist city center added to UNESCO World Heritage List. Also, a Polish team breaks into global elite of humanoid robot combat. And let me tell you, there's much, much more to it than just fighting in a ring. Also, women's cycling, which is experiencing a major surge in popularity across Poland.

0: I'm Sławek Szewc.
1: And I'm Agnieszka Bielawska. Hello.
0: As I said at the onset, Gdynia's modernist city center has been added to the UNESCO World Heritage List. The decision was taken at the 48th session of the World Heritage Committee in Busan in South Korea. And speaking shortly after the vote, Gdynia's deputy mayor Octavia Gorzyńska said the moment was dedicated to the city's residents who, as she said, every day take care of this exceptional heritage and will protect it for all generations. City authorities had campaigned for the listing, arguing that Gdynia's center is unique on a global scale. According to the city council, only a handful of cities worldwide have a downtown built in a uniform modernist style. And in this part of Europe, Gdynia is the only one. The listed area covers roughly 88 hectares and includes nearly 450 buildings. In the description published on UNESCO's website, the center is described as encompassing two principal street axes and interwar residential quarters reflecting a large-scale application of modernist ideas. Officials say Gdynia, a city on Poland's Baltic coast, was built quickly and ambitiously, guided by the architectural principle that less is more. Now, it must be said at this point that Gdynia is a relatively young city, at least by European standards. It just so happens that it is currently celebrating its centennial with city rights. Here we have to go back a little bit in history. Well, after 1918, when Poland regained independence, having been partitioned by its three neighboring powers for over 120 years previously, as of 1918, these new independent Polish authorities, they launched a big plan to modernize the Polish economy, Polish industry, and Gdynia was one of those flagship projects. A new port was built, the city had been expanded.
1: It was 100
0: years ago, it was a
1: village.
0: A village,
1: yes.
0: A fisherman's village.
1: A fisherman's village, and that was Poland's access to the Baltic Sea, and that is why the interest lay in expanding this wonderful village on the Baltic coast into a city. And as you quoted the large-scale application of modernist ideas in the center of the city. Well, this the 1920s. This was the time when such architectural style prevailed, and indeed, the buildings in the city center of Gdynia are the best example, and not only of the sort of like a minimalist modernist style. They have a lot of reference to the sea. There is lots of glass in the buildings. Some of them are not necessarily square, but they are sort of like oblong, reminiscent to the waves of the Baltic Sea. It really is something when you look at it. I mean, when you're walking in the streets, you know, you just see the pavement. But when you look up and you realize this is a pearl of modernist architecture, which has not been destroyed during World War II, which is a very significant part of why it was also inscribed on the UNESCO list.
0: Well, as a matter of fact, when you walk through these quarters in the city center of Gdynia, you will see many buildings resembling ships, not only waves with the, as you said, oblong features, but also true-to-life ships almost, including the round windows. Mm-hmm. So sometimes it has this effect. And

0: given the scale of this, it covers 88 hectares and includes nearly 450 buildings. So the scale of this shows you the consequence with which this city center had been built, because these are not just individual buildings scattered here, there, and everywhere, but it's en masse, so to say. These large glazed surfaces, they add lightness to these structures. They are extremely functional, which is also extremely important, in line with this modernist style. So, I would say that if you have the opportunity of traveling to Poland and you go up north and you travel to Gdańsk, a must, besides the neighboring Sopot, is indeed Gdynia. This is actually, right now it's almost one big urban agglomeration. That's why it's called the Northern Tri-City, as opposed to the Southern Tri-City in the industrial south. Also a gem of those times, if we look at the city of Katowice, for instance. The interwar period, starting from 1918 to 1939, the outbreak of World War II, was indeed a very busy time, also for Polish architects, and they created marvelous structures at that time. Also in Warsaw, if you look at the Saska Kępa district, you'll see
1: there was a reason why Warsaw was called Paris of the North, because of its architectural style. Absolutely wonderful. Very many buildings resembling those indeed in Paris, of the Saska Kępa district or of Pabiśle district. However, not very many of them remained intact.
0: But this was due to war hostilities. What is very important, and Gdynia, I would say, is a very good example of this, is the fact that after the war, the successive communist regimes, which were in power for almost half a century over here until 1989, they did not decide to raise all these structures to the ground, as had been the urge and temptation on many occasions throughout Poland.
1: Well, that is true. I think that maybe because it was the modernist style was to very many of them so coarse, as was the as we call it, architecture of socialism, and with also large windows, masses of concrete, etc., etc. So maybe that is what stopped them.
0: So it wasn't ideologically alien, as some would put it, at that time. Well, lucky us. Indeed, these buildings, they survived. They have been taken care of, and I'm not surprised by the words of Gdynia's deputy mayor, who, she tipped her hat and took a bow to Gdynia's residents, as she said, every day take care of this exceptional heritage and we'll protect it for all generations. And just to briefly add to this placing of Gdynia on the UNESCO World Heritage List, Poland currently has 18 such sites on this prestigious list, 16 cultural and 2 natural. Just for the record, the World Heritage List comprises nearly 1,250 sites globally. So Poland has 18. And a note for the latecomers, you're tuned to Polish Radio, broadcasting from Warsaw. This is the weekly What's Up feature with
1: Sławek Szewc
0: and Agnieszka Bielawska. Okay.

0: time to look into the future. A seven-member Polish team under the name of Brave Mind Fighters placed fourth out of 200 teams in the qualifying rounds of the URKL 2026 Humanoid Robot Tournament, which is actually the highest result achieved by any European team. In August, in Shenzhen, that's in China, the Poles will compete in the next stage, where robots will face each other in the ring. Wow. The URKL, or the Ultimate Robot Knockout Legend, this is an international humanoid robot fighting league initiated and organized in Shenzhen by Engine AI, which is a Chinese humanoid robot manufacturer. Teams prepare their robots for ring combat by developing their own AI models that teach machines mixed fighting techniques, movement coordination, and balance. The teams will compete in a group stage, and the best will advance to the December finals, where their trained robots will fight in the ring. We wish the Polish Brave Mind Fighters all the best in this, and I'm quite confident that they will reach the final stage. Experts which are involved in the project noted that similar training processes are used for robots in industry, logistics, rescue operations, and critical infrastructure. However, the outcome, as they say, of a robot fight does not itself demonstrate readiness for industrial deployment. All this might sound like, some technological fun, but this is actually a laboratory testing ground for the ability and skills of these humanoids with respect to application in other critical areas. For instance, rescue operations. If they acquire the skills of a martial arts fighter, for instance, the coordination of their, I hesitate to say bodies, but it's the best I can come up with, will be on a par with human. Therefore, they can be deployed in various rescue operations where human life of the rescuers may also be endangered. It makes these missions more safe. It's just like with flying units, which are unmanned, the UAFs, right?
1: Yes. No, I'm constantly thinking about the humanoid robots in the ring, so I guess we will not be seeing a lot of bloodshed, but a lot of short circuits.
0: Well, short circuits, loose screws, perhaps.
1: Loose screws, dismembered, as you said, bodies. Well, anyway, yes, this is something that is part of the human race to improve the humanoids, so that they can be replacing people in various operations which are hazardous or which for the humans take a lot of time, because such robots the industrial robots are already taking a lot of humans' positions. There we go. I don't think we're short of people in this whole world of ours, but I think we have come up with the ideas that it is best to come up with these kind of robots that can indeed take the place of humans in many operations, which are either very time consuming or which are, as I said, hazardous to human health. It's part of the 21st century. It's part of the development of our industry.

0: industries, engineering, IT, and whatnot.
1: As one of the experts said, the biggest challenge for robotics worldwide is developing robot control systems that can operate in a human environment. For example, you could show a robot an action and it would quickly learn and repeat it. And this would ensure flexibility and fast deployment. What's also very, very important in this entire process is that such humanoids wouldn't need retooling like industrial robots. If you change the assignment for industrial robot, you have to, in a way, retool it, just like any other machine on an assembly line, for instance. In the case of these newly developed humanoids, they could immediately take over a human's position and begin working. Now, major companies are developing this technology, and the tournament, as they said, fits directly into this technological race. Well, what can we say? I'm very happy that Poles and the Polish team is part of this race, all the more that it's been very, very successful. Let me underscore this. The fourth place that the Brave Mind fighters have won for themselves is the best among all European teams. And there were, well, 200 of them taking part in these qualifying rounds.
0: It is a group of seven engineers and students from various scientific fields, and they sort of like combine their expertise in, as they say, AI, robotics, simulation, motion control, mechatronics, electronics, and software engineering. So great minds.
1: All this sounds extremely exotic to the man in the street, but I guess this is the future. I recall that, a few months ago when we were talking about the developments of various types of robots, including humanoids, there was this forecast that, well, barely in some 5 to 10 years, robots will take over all house chores that we have, that they will be so good and so affordable that most people will have them as part of their households.
0: No vacuum cleaning for me, no more. Floor washing.
1: I see the disappointment in your eyes.
0: Yes.

And finally, women's cycling, which is experiencing a major surge in popularity across Poland, being driven by high recreational participation among the general public, but also the rapid international growth of elite professional racing. It's been said that around 60 to 80% of adults in Poland ride a bicycle occasionally, some regularly, and with women making up a substantial portion of recreational and commuter riders. This can be seen in the streets, on biking paths, so it's a common experience, common sight, one might say. Major cities and regions such as Warsaw, Krakow down south, or the western Pomerania region, they feature extensive networks of dedicated bike paths spanning thousands of kilometers, making everyday riding safer and more accessible. But also, with this comes the development of professional racing also among women. It's been sort of a natural sight when you look at bicycle racing that, well, men, they form the core of this. But it also turns out that women are no less competitive and eager for this competition. A case

0: Case in point is the Tour de Pologne Women. It has rapidly evolved into a premier international stage race, achieving UCI Pro Series classification and attracting top-tier world teams and live television broadcasts. Now, this is something very important to underscore, live television broadcasts, which means that the interest in women's professional cycling is there, because if you have sponsors, they will not spend even a penny if this is something which does not raise widespread international interest. Here, Poland has something to be proud of. Perhaps not something, but someone. Like world-class athletes, Polish riders Katarzyna Niewiadoma, Marta Lach, Agnieszka Skalniak-Sujka. They compete at the highest levels of global cycling and regularly win international medals. Domestic professional outfits like Matt Atom developer from Wrocław, they play a vital role in nurturing young female talent and preparing them for foreign world teams. The mentioned Tour de Pologne Women, it originated in 1998, but it had several transformations as far as the women's race here in Poland is concerned.
1: Well, yes, indeed. I think it's due to, or it is on the initiative of Czesław Lang, one of our long-standing cycling champions, who is...
0: And a legend.
1: Absolutely, who is now the head of the Tour de Pologne. And he had also laid great stress on professional women cycling. And that is why it returned to the calendar, just, I think, like the Tour de France Femmes, which is also a competition very widely watched. So the race is both old and new, because the current version, which was relaunched somewhere in the year 2020, is a little bit different from the one that was there in 1998. It is a different project. It is a shorter route. It is tightly packaged, and it is more connected to the wider Tour de Pologne structure. But it was created not only to honor the old race, but to establish a visible event that can grow alongside the professionalization, very difficult word,
0: yes,
1: of women's cycling, I think. So it is not something that is just a continuation of the old, but it has developed, and one has to say that it enjoys also a huge number of followers.
0: Well, it's been struggling on a come-and-go basis since 1998. There was a longer break with all kinds of transition through names like Eco Tour and Tour de Pologne Femmes. But then there was a brief comeback in 2016, but just for a single edition, which was won by Swiss star Yolanda Neff. Then the big revival came, right now it's the third season in 2024, under Czesław Lang's direction. The race returned permanently to the calendar as a UCI 2.1/2 Pro event held in the Lublin region in eastern Poland. This was the triumph of Laura Molinar. And in 2025, Chiara Consoni, she secured a victory in the Tour de Pologne Women, followed by Lorena

0: Jabez making history this year in July by sweeping all the stages. This was something unheard of. Before that, Bogumiła Matuszak achieved a rare double by winning the general classification consecutively in 2005 and 2006, but with a few wins in between. Right now, all the stages were won by a single rider, or rideress, I should say.
1: Let's not do feminitives in the English language, really. Cyclist? Okay.
0: Woman cyclist, yes. Sounds good. Good to me, at least. So we're keeping fingers crossed and wishing the Tour de Pologne women all the best in future editions. We hope that they will be as star-studded as the last three. The tour will make a name for itself on the international circuit as well, perhaps adding to world classifications. Who knows? Czesław Lang, well, he's one of those persons who will not let go until he triumphs and ends with success. So if he started this tour, I'm sure that he will make sure that it is successful also in future editions.
1: Cycling away we are.
0: Sławek Szewc
1: and Agnieszka Bielawska.

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I am Michał Kubicki. Welcome to another edition of From the Archives. A wide range of events is underway in Poland to mark the 82nd anniversary of the Warsaw Rising against the occupying German forces. It was launched by the Polish Home Army on August 1st, 1944.

in an effort to free the capital and prevent the installation of a pro-Soviet administration there. We opened the program with an interview with Alexandra Ricci, an American scholar whose book entitled

0: This was his aim. My book fills a gap. I see it as very much complementary to his book. I came at this theme from the perspective of a German historian, and I wanted to ask the question, why, when the war was almost lost, the Germans come back and decide to destroy the city with such vindictiveness and such brutality? And the main theme of the book is really the interface between the Germans and the Polish civilians who they met and encountered on the streets of Warsaw.
1: So why did the Germans, instead of withdrawing from Warsaw, decide to engage a massive military force to turn the Polish capital into a sea of rubble?
0: It's a very complicated question. The first answer, obviously, is that Hitler hated Warsaw, and he, from the very beginning of the war, in fact, earlier, he had planned through the Pabst Plan and other things to destroy Warsaw, not just Warsaw. He also planned to destroy Minsk and to destroy Petersburg and other cities too. But Warsaw was a particular focus of hatred for Hitler. But what happened in Warsaw in 1944 or around Warsaw was a particular set of circumstances that just coincided, which led to this circumstances, led to this tragedy. The first one is Operation Bagration, which was the Soviet offensive through Belarus into Poland. Nobody, not even Stalin, predicted that they would be so successful, they would move so quickly, that they would capture and kill almost a million German troops. It's unbelievable numbers. The second thing that happened was on the 28th of June, Walter Model became the head of Army Group Center because the Army Group Center had collapsed and Hitler was desperate to try and save the situation. And from the 28th of June, he started to collect crack troops from all over Europe, including the Hermann Göring Division, the Viking SS Division, Totenkopf Division, and the 9th Army. And the two armies, there was no way to predict when and where they would meet, but they just happened to collide in Wołomin, Radzymin, just outside Warsaw. And the third crucial element to this puzzle was that on the 20th of July 1944, a group of generals in Berlin at the Wolfschanze in East Prussia tried to assassinate Hitler. And they failed. And the result of this failure was twofold. The first thing was that Hitler came out of this attack thinking that he had been saved by divine providence to lead the German nation to some sort of victory. And the second element, outcome of this, was that Hitler despised, all of a sudden, his generals. And the person who benefited from this was Himmler. So when Model and the Red Army clashed outside of Warsaw, and all the troops, where the frontline troops were busy, engaged at the front line, Himmler said, I will take over the crushing of Warsaw. And it became the only major ground combat operation in the Second World War, which was run almost exclusively by the SS. And this accounts for its extreme brutality. Himmler decided to use a group of people who had practiced murder in Belarus for 3 years. They were extremely good killers. They were murderers. They had practiced this for a number of years against the civilian population of Belarus. Erich von den Bach-Zaleski, Oskar Dörlewanger, and Kaminski, Bronislaw Kaminski. And the trouble is that they were free because of Bagration. They had nothing to do. And all of a sudden, they were used by Himmler, and he said, I've got something really great for you to do. And he sent them into Warsaw. And simply the brutality of these men was unbelievable. When Dörlewanger was asked why he was being so brutal in Warsaw, a nurse asked him, why are you doing this? He said, this is nothing. You should have seen what we did in Belarus. And one of the purposes of this book was to, very often the Warsaw Uprising is seen as if it happened like in a little island all by itself. And one of the things I tried to do with this book was to put it in its context, in the context of the war, in the context of the German war as well, which is very often overlooked in Poland.
1: Wouldn't you say that it was somewhat naive on the part of the leaders of the Warsaw Rising to expect that Stalin would help Poles defeat the Germans, let them organize state power, and greet the Red Army as Poland's rightful owners?
0: To ever have trusted Stalin was, again, with the benefit of hindsight, in my view, yes, naive. But the tragedy, of course, of Poland generally and of Warsaw was that it was locked between two of the most evil dictators and dictatorships that have ever existed on the planet. So if you're in a situation, this is tragic situation, what is one to do? And the argument for doing something, whether or not the Warsaw Uprising

0: was the best way to go forward is a different question. But to do something to try and prove that the Polish nation had the right to survive, had the right to be an independent nation after the war, was absolutely right and proper.
1: A recurrent element in your book are references to Roman times and the destruction of the city of Carthage in the second century. What's the idea behind it?
0: Well, there are very few examples in history of cities that were destroyed, willfully destroyed for ideological reasons, not simply for military ones. I mean, you look at something like a city like Stalingrad. Stalingrad was destroyed pretty well, completely too, but it was a titanic clash between two huge armies. The difference between Carthage and also Warsaw was that in the case of Carthage, the Romans decided it had to simply cease to exist on the planet. They hated it almost as much as Hitler hated Warsaw, and to the extent that, of course, it's a myth, but the symbol of sowing salt in the ruins so that nothing could ever grow there is some sort of measure of the hatred and how much they despised Carthage. And when I look at the reaction of Hitler and Himmler when they make the decision on the 1st of August to destroy Warsaw, it seems to me that there's a link between this kind of irrational hatred which seemed to well up in these two men and which has some parallel in the Roman world.
1: American author Alexandra Ritchie, talking about her book Warsaw 1944, The Fateful Uprising. In the second part of From the Archives, Ignacy Jan Paderewski, the legendary pianist, composer and statesman. Several years ago, the National Museum in Warsaw staged an exhibition about the man, one of the architects of Polish independence, regained in 1918 after over 120 years of foreign rule. An excerpt from the interview with exhibition curator Magdalena Pinker, who says that Paderewski was one of the greatest celebrities of the first half of the 20th century.
2: Paderewski was a great star, especially in the United States, where his popularity was outstanding. He was a star compared to, I don't know, the Beatles or Beyoncé right now. His fans they fainted during the concerts. They dreamt about seeing him, especially about his hair, seeing his hair, because everyone was obsessed with his quite unusual appearance. He looked like an angel. When we read his descriptions, or the descriptions of his appearance, he's often compared to a red hair angel. It made him one of the most popular Poles in the world.
1: The National Museum in Warsaw owns a vast collection of Paderewski memorabilia, which it acquired by bequest from the pianist.
2: We show 600 exhibits at this exhibition, but the whole collection is more than 1,500 objects. So unfortunately, we had to focus on the most important things. Among the amazing donation that was given by Paderewski, there are paintings, drawings, and something I think most outstanding, his Far Eastern collection, especially consisting of Chinese art. This whole bequest by Paderewski, it creates the story of an amazing person and extraordinary life.

0: Ignacy Jan Paderewski is commonly described as a legendary pianist, composer, and statesman. Music and politics are the two principal threads of the exhibition.
1: We start this story and this exhibition from the room showing his musical career, which is the most obvious like face of Paderewski. Then we tell the story of his enormous popularity, of all the pieces of art that he was given by the greatest artists of that time. We also show his more private life by showing different photographs of his wife, of his son, of his home as well. And then we show the greatest or the richest collection that was in his house in Riom-Bosson in Switzerland, and that is the Far Eastern collection. We end the exhibition with the second most obvious face of Paderewski, Paderewski as a politician, as a statesman, as a diplomat. Because in this year, in the 100th anniversary of Polish independence, we often talk about Paderewski as a statesman, as one of the fathers of Polish independence. It's hard to imagine that there is a pianist and a composer who became a politician. When we speak about this time, at that time, at the beginning of the 20th century, when we hear about soldiers fighting for independence, that's something obvious. But the pianist fighting for independence, that's amazing.

0: In the course of the preparation of the exhibition, Magdalena Pinker gained insights into all aspects of Paderewski's life and career. I asked her what fascinated her the most.
1: Paderewski as a private individual, as a person with a sense of humor, with a person devoted to his family, is the most interesting for me, because I knew about Paderewski as a musician, as a statesman, but Paderewski as a collector of spoons. He with his wife, he collected spoons all over the world. It was his hobby. Or Paderewski, who signed one of his photographs, his portrait, he wrote it in English. He knew that language very well. He wrote an autograph, "What a horrible picture," and it showed him as a person with a sense of humor and as a normal person and not as a statue, as we very often know him in Poland, especially now when we talk about him as a father of independence.
0: There were some sad and indeed tragic moments in Paderewski's life.
1: He became a widower at the age of 20. His only son was terminally ill, and he died at the age of

0: 20 again. So very often his private life was tragic, and but it didn't stop him from doing what he did, so becoming the statesman, the greatest pianist known to the world at that time.
1: Magdalena Pinker of the National Museum in Warsaw was talking about Ignacy Jan Paderewski, the great pianist, composer and statesman. He died in the United States in 1941, and following a decision by President Franklin Delano Roosevelt, was buried at Arlington Military Cemetery in Washington. In 1992, his remains were brought to Poland and buried at St. John's Cathedral in Warsaw. And that's all in From the Archives today. Tune in next week for another selection of Polish radio programs. From me, Michał Kubicki, your host, it's goodbye.

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1: What's up?
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0: You're tuned to the external service of Polish Radio, broadcasting from Warsaw. I'm Danuta Isler, welcoming you to this edition of Around Poland. In the program, I'd like to encourage you to visit the locality of Janowiec, known for its castle, which, until 1975, was the only privately owned castle in communist Poland. The village, with a population of about 1,000, is located approximately 12 kilometers southeast of Puławy and 49 kilometers or 30 miles west of the regional capital Lublin. It received its town charter in 1537, but lost it in 1870. Aleksandra Jurzysta was my guide.

If you're following the route of the Vistula River and you're traveling down the eastern side of the Vistula River, one of the places to see is Kazimierz, a very picturesque artist enclave, and another place worth visiting, all you need really is to hop across the Vistula River, is Janowiec and the castle in Janowiec. And the person to tell me a little bit about

0: About this is a local guide.
1: Hello, my name is Aleksandra Janowiec. It was the biggest and the most modern private fortress built in Poland by Firlej family at the very beginning of 16th century in Renaissance style. Later, this fortress was transformed to the very big residence, and it had 100 rooms, 10 ballrooms, and I never could understand for what they needed 10 ballrooms.
0: But especially in a private fortress.
1: But when I guided here, the ambassador of Teki, he explained to me, he distributed those 10 ballrooms very easily, no problem for him. Now I know, although still don't understand.
0: So Turkey would have no problem making use of 10 ballrooms. Quite an impressive building back in the day, right? An impressive structure.
1: Yes, it was one of the biggest castles in Poland. And it had turbulent history. Mm-hmm. For instance, one Lubomirski lost it playing cards during two nights.
0: Uh-huh. All it took was two nights to actually lose such a magnificent, impressive building.
1: Yes, and the castle also has a ghost of Black Lady.
0: Oh, is it a legend or is it an actually...
1: about the ghost, I don't know if it is a legend or anybody saw her, but it really happened that the daughter of the owner fell in love with a normal boy. Not blue blood. And of course, marriage was impossible. And because the girl insisted, so she was locked on the third floor. And after spending there half a year, she decided to commit suicide. She jumped out of the window to the yard and was dead. The parents took her body to the other side of Vistula River and hid it in Kazimierz. But in the castle, strange things began to happen.
0: Appearances, disappearances?
1: A lady with the black ball clothes was walking in the night along the Renaissance arches. And because in medieval times people were very much afraid of the ghosts, the parents, suspecting the ghost is connected with their daughter, brought her body to the castle and put it in the cellars of the castle chapel in the yard. And for some time nothing happened. But later, again, those with blue blood, they have seen Black Lady, and those with normal color of blood, especially those who were coming home too early in the morning or too late in the night after too many vodkas, they have seen a black ram.
0: Oh.
1: And because everybody knew that all the rams and sheep are white, not black, so that must have been a ghost.
0: Now, the Janowiec Castle these days?
1: From 19th century, the castle gradually collapsed because nobody could afford to maintain such a huge castle. And after the First World War, this ruin was bought by engineer Kozłowski. And after the Second World War, this ruin was not nationalized.
0: Like most of the objects
1: like here most of the objects like that in Poland, yes. And until 1975, it was the only private castle in our communistic country. But in 1975, engineer Kozłowski sold the castle to the state for 1,300,000 zloty, which was much money at that time. And the money was paid by nitrogen fertilizer factory in Puławy.
0: Does that mean that the Puławy nitrogen plant owns the Janowiec Castle now?
1: Not exactly. They only gave money. And this is the property of the state. And after that, they began to reconstruct the castle, but only partly. They spent almost 20 years in the underground trying to enforce the foundations. And it was partly reconstructed in the shape of permanent ruin.
0: That's what it looks like, especially from far away. Once you're on one of those ferries approaching the other side of the Vistula River, it looks like ruins.
1: Yes, it looks really beautiful from the distance. And there are models of the castle in each century, how the castle looked like, and the model of nowadays. And they also offer the room of Black Lady, big bed, and you may wait for the Black Lady to come, but they don't guarantee.
0: What's the most particular thing about Janowiec Castle, would you say?
1: The chambers were not reconstructed. It is only free condemnation of Renaissance arches with beautiful view from every story. And there is a medieval toilet there. Yes.
0: Really?
1: This is on the second floor. Two holes. Everything dropped to the moat. And I was told that it was done so that the wind was dispersing everything before it dropped to the moat.
0: The visit to the Janowiec Castle worth recommending?
1: Certainly, yes. It is really romantic castle. Very interesting, by my mind.
0: I hope that

sounds like a good recommendation. I visited the locality of Janowiec and its beautiful castle, located along the Vistula River, some 50 kilometers east of Lublin, eastern Poland. That's all in this edition of the program. I'm Danuta Isler. 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

Welcome to Central Europe Today. In this magazine, every week we will be talking about what life in Central Europe is all about. The show is coming to you from Warsaw and is hosted by me, Danuta Esler. It is a co-production of Polish Radio's external service, as well as Radio Slovakia International, Radio Romania International, and Radio Prague. In the show this week, we look at the sources of recent friction between Warsaw and Kyiv. Romania became one of the frontline NATO countries facing consequences of Russia's war against Ukraine. And Brno made a drug detector could transform police investigations worldwide. We'll tell you more about it, but first it's time for music, and we're kicking off this week's show with Poland's Bowska and her song called Kraksa, or Crash.

0: Volodymyr Zelensky's decision to name a military unit after the Ukrainian Insurgent Army, or UPA, drew widespread condemnation across Poland's political spectrum, including from both government and opposition officials. President Karol Nawrocki decided to strip Zelensky of Poland's Order of the White Eagle, the highest state honor, in response. The commemoration has also sparked debate in European Parliament over Ukraine's EU accession. One of the main sources of friction between Warsaw and Kyiv is the legacy of the Ukrainian insurgent army, which Poland holds responsible for the World War II mass killings of Polish civilians in the Volhynia and Eastern Galicia regions, then part of German-occupied Poland. Poland classifies the massacres as genocide, while many Ukrainians regard the UPA as a symbol of the country's struggle for independence and post-war resistance to Soviet rule. To find out more about the historical context, I spoke to Dr. Kamil Zwolski, Associate Professor in International Politics at the University of Southampton.
1: When we look at international politics, but with a local twist, so talking about Poland's relations with its neighbors, namely Ukraine, July 2026, those relations are not looking good. And you know what I'm driving at.
2: Yes, so some will say that this was inevitable, that this long-standing Polish tradition of supporting Ukraine no matter what, that dates back to Jerzy Giedroyć and Kultura program, that we have kind of reached the end of this. Now, would we expect that the deterioration would be so dramatic? Probably not, but some will say that this was in fact inevitable and something to be expected between countries that have achieved certain level of maturity.
1: When we look at it from Poland's perspective, of course, there is a lot of historical context. We have to say that the recent tensions flared up after President Nawrocki stripped President Zelensky of Poland's highest distinction, after President Zelensky had named one of
2: the military divisions in Ukraine the name of Ukrainian Insurgent Army. UPA.
1: Yeah. So this has been always, I think, a difficult chapter in our bilateral relations, but this is a historical chapter. So when we're talking about 2026, you know, one high-ranking politician stripped another one, and now more and more people are giving back, so to speak, the distinctions. Is this the way to go?
2: Well, of course, this is ideally not

0: the way to go, but in a way, politicians at the moment are locked in a certain dynamic which is for them very difficult to escape. Poland and Ukraine have done a lot to reconcile also the kind of difficult historical chapters in its history. President Aleksander Kwaśniewski has done a lot of work in that area in the 1990s and later, but more recently those kind of historical grievances are resurfacing. And it has to be said, it did start in this most recent chapter with Volodymyr Zelensky's decision, which from the Polish perspective is difficult to understand and even more difficult to defend. Perhaps he didn't pay much attention to Polish sensitivities in that area. And was Polish response justified? It's hard to say. The majority of the Polish people who did respond to that kind of question said yes, that this kind of symbolic response was justified. Let's hope that there will be no further escalation of this, but to be honest, I am not hopeful.
1: Has it been watched abroad as closely as it has been here? I mean, is the West, you think, paying attention to one president stripping another of a state distinction?
0: I don't think a lot of attention has been paid to this. There is very little understanding of those historical grievances in the West. The West is preoccupied with the present and the future of Ukraine and the relations with Ukraine and Russia. But if I can make any predictions, I would say that this will gradually be changing. If state-level relations between Ukraine and Poland continue to deteriorate, this will start making headlines in the West, especially in the context of Ukraine's EU membership negotiations.
1: And I think this is putting us in a quite awkward position. We are their neighbor. We help Ukraine from day one of invasion. We have always been there. We have just hosted recovery conference. And now what?
0: That is the classical Polish argument. How could you have done it to us, Ukraine, after everything that we have done for you, right? So this is our kind of response to this. Apparently, some insiders, people who are around Volodymyr Zelensky, they say that he is not the kind of person that pays a lot of attention to the things that had already been done for Ukraine, that he is the kind of person who pays much more attention to the things that are yet to come and what else can other countries do for Ukraine in the future, which, if true, is unfortunate. But yes, I can certainly understand the Polish sentiment here.
1: Should we maybe generally, we, without pointing fingers, pay more attention to such history or try to, as you said, focus more on like the West here and now and tomorrow?
0: This is difficult because on the one hand, I want to say that, you know, we should leave history to the historians, but clearly history is resurfacing and is being politicized. Any debate about historical events that are taking place in political institutions like European Parliament will be politicized and will be utilized for contemporary political gains. I am not convinced that this is the best way to talk about history, but I think this is what we are going to see more of in the next weeks and months.
1: So who's the biggest winner of this all, Russia? Of these tensions, neighborly tensions?
0: Well, again, I mean, certainly Russia is not unhappy about this, right? But I would also not reduce this whole controversy to, okay, you know, how can you do this to yourself if Russia is kind of enjoying this and benefiting from this? Two things can be true at the same time. Russia is benefiting from this dispute, no doubt. But at the same time, what also doesn't work is pretending that there is no problem in bilateral relations. And if Ukraine has reached a certain level of maturity as a sovereign state, as an independent state, as it surely has, then I think it is only fair to expect to have some kind of dialogue with that country about history, a mature dialogue. Unfortunately, we have not seen a lot of that in the last few weeks and months.
1: So one more thing, we're talking as Russia's invasion on Ukraine continues. This is what, year five already. So it's probably difficult for anyone to estimate, you know, when is it going to end. But can we hypothetically talk about Ukraine's EU membership?
0: Well, we have been talking about Ukraine's EU membership for a long time. Poland, in fact, has been the main advocate of Ukraine's EU membership consistently. Since the 1990s, since the Orange Revolution, Poland has been pushing the West to actually do more for Ukraine. How feasible is Ukrainian membership in the European Union in the foreseeable future? We have to see, but I am afraid there will be many more obstacles as we go. I don't see it as a kind of fast-track situation.
1: Kamil Zborski, thank you very much.
0: Thank you very much.
2: I was talking to Dr. Kamil Zwolski, Associate Professor in International Politics.

0: You're listening to Central Europe Today, coming away from Warsaw. We're now turning our attention to Romania, which has become one of the frontline NATO countries facing the consequences of Russia's war against Ukraine. A member of NATO since March 2004 and a vital part of the eastern flank, Romania hosts a multinational battle group led by France as well as NATO Force Integration Unit. And so, in an interview with Polish Radio for Ukraine, Romania's Minister of Defense, Radu Dinel Miruta, discussed cooperation with Poland, protecting NATO's eastern flank, consultations with Ukraine on drones, as well as the growing challenge of Russian disinformation.
1: Polish president recently visited Romania. Did you discuss any new cooperation between Romania and Poland?
2: What is happening in Ukraine because of the Russian invasion, it's generating a lot of problems into our airspace as well. And what is happening with the drones in Romania, it's happening with the drones in Poland. The frequency is much higher in Romania because of the Russian interest on the harbor, of the port in the Danube. But I discussed with my colleague Minister of Defense in order to identify a technical common solution for the eastern flank, because the internet, the communication have no borders. The Russian drones are crossing the borders, doesn't matter from where they are coming. It's very clear that both countries focused before against a different threat,

0: Now the drones are the new reality. We decided to invest a lot in counter-drone solutions. So it should be a permanent interaction like virus and antivirus. These are the discussions in the last period. We signed a kind of MOU for a drone edge solution, which is involving a kind of marketplace from where we could buy similar solutions, which were proved, which were demonstrated in the real field. We started production of the drones in Romania. We are in discussions with the Ukrainians, as Poland is as well. Comparing with what was, I would say, 3 years ago, the situation is completely different right now. But this is what we are doing in our country. The problem is having another side as well. And I discussed with the Minister of Defense, with Mikhail Fedorov from Ukraine, asking for something to be changed on their side without disturbing their interest, referring especially to the maritime drones, can be pre-programmed in order to be auto-destroyed when they are entering into the Romanian, for example, territorial waters.
1: A few days ago, I read that Romania and Ukraine were planning consultation on the drone situation. Can you tell us more about these talks?
0: We are in discussions with them. We clearly understand that the priorities into a country where the war is deploying are completely different. So we understand also the Ukrainian side. We constructed a kind of dedicated channel in between our specialist and their specialist in order to validate in real time some situations. It's a real war. If there are some countries or citizens in the middle of Europe saying that the war is not quite on the real dimensions, I will invite them in the eastern part of Romania where we can smell the air where the explosives exist. So we should help as much as possible what the Ukrainians are doing. We are doing this. We are supporting them with our best possibilities. But yes, the war is existing. There are a lot of people lying on the Ukrainian territories. We understand as much as possible, but in the same time, we should be able to defend the NATO territories.
1: What kind of Russian disinformation currently is the most common in Romania?
0: There is not only one. The general idea is that we should not support the Ukrainians. The general idea is that the war is not quite existing in Ukraine. The general idea is that we are paying for defense, not for protecting Europe or NATO. We are paying for defense for protecting the Ukrainians. So they are always trying to generate avalanches of discussions for topics associated with human fear, because they observe that this is working.
2: Polish Radio for Ukraine's Anna Lvova was talking to Romanian Defense Minister Radu Dinel Miruta. And up next, you'll hear Poland's Artur Rojek and his song called Pusty or Empty.

That was Polish singer Artur Rojek, and you're listening to Central Europe Today, coming away from Warsaw. Researchers in Brno have developed a portable device that does more than identify illegal drugs. It can also trace their origin and connect samples to previous cases, offering investigators valuable new intelligence.

0: months. The technology has already attracted interest from police in both Czechia and the United States, as you will hear in this report from Vít Pohanka of Radio Prague.
1: It looks like nothing more than a small black portable speaker. But researchers in the city of Brno believe it could become a powerful new weapon in the fight against drug trafficking. The device can identify illegal drugs in just a few minutes, but according to its developers, that's only the beginning, says Monika Štěpánová from startup Lightly Technologies.
2: These are medicines from a pharmacy. When we don't have access to controlled substances, we use them to simulate how our technology works. You can take virtually any pill or tablet, break it in half, and simply wipe it onto a test strip. You then insert the cartridge into our device, and within 5 to 10 minutes, you have the result. If the sample contains fentanyl, cocaine, or heroin, the device will identify the active substance. It tells you not only what the substance is, but also identifies the manufacturer.
1: The technology was developed by Brno startup Lightly Technologies together with researchers from Mendel University.
3: Naše zařízení je přizpůsobené, aby šli testovat všechny farmakologicky významné látky, kam vlastně patří léky, léčiva.
1: One of its creators, Lukáš Nejdl, says the instrument can analyze a very wide range of substances, from medicines and pharmaceuticals to drugs, poisons and other toxic compounds. But he stresses that simply identifying a drug isn't what makes the technology unique.
3: Co umíme a to, co neumí žádné přenosné zařízení na světě, je propojovat.
1: What the device can also do is compare samples with previous cases. So if two drug shipments came from the same source or production batch, investigators may be able to link them together, something the developers say no other portable device currently offers. For police, that could provide valuable intelligence rather than just a lab result, says Lucie Šmoldasová, spokesperson for the Czech National Drug Headquarters.
4: Znát původ drogy je pro policii důležité zejména u dovezených drog.
2: Knowing the origin of a drug is particularly important for the police in the case of imported drugs, typically cocaine. It is valuable for international cooperation and for exchanging intelligence about criminal groups.
1: And that potential also caught the attention of Lubor Fojtášek from the Institute of Criminalistics of the Czech Police. He points out that officers already have several methods of identifying unknown substances.
5: Pokud by existovala technologie, která by eliminovala tato omezení, byla by dostatečně robustní, spolehlivá, ověřená.
1: A technology that would prove reliable, robust and capable of analyzing virtually any substance in different conditions would, he says, be a significant step forward. The researchers are now working on an even smaller version with its own battery and display, allowing it to operate without a computer. They hope to test it in real-life conditions, including at music festivals and in prisons, and are already discussing its possible use with Czech customs officers and police. Interest has already come also from the United States.
2: Imagine you're a special agent on an operation and you come across an unknown substance. You put it into our device and within 5 to 10 minutes, it tells you exactly what the substance is. But even more importantly, it tells you whether we've seen it before, where it was found, and what or who it's connected to, helping investigators to trace supply chains.
1: So, if the technology performs as expected outside the laboratory, its developers believe it could eventually become a standard tool for police and other law enforcement officers, not only in Czechia, but around the world.
0: There was a report by Vít Pohanka of Radio Prague, bringing us to the end of this week's edition of Central Europe Today. I'm leaving you now with Polish-Ukrainian band NA and their song called Idealny Sen, or An Ideal Dream. Wishing you a lot of those. I'm Danuta Isler. 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
1: You're tuned to Warsong. Welcome to Q&A, a show in which we take a look at the news, views, trends and phenomena in Polish and global society. I'm Agnieszka Bielawska. And I'm very pleased to have the opportunity to talk to Svetlana Tsikhanouska, the leader of the Belarusian Democratic Opposition. I'll start with the fact that has been all over Poland, the final release of Andrzej Poczobut. How do you assess the role that Poland played in this particular situation?
2: First of all, we as Belarusians are so glad, you know, to see our Polish Belarusian hero free. The same as we're glad to see other 500 released political prisoners. We don't have to forget that repressions in Belarus continues and at least 800 people are behind bars. And of course, release of Andrzej Poczobut was very prominent and it was very hot accepted by Polish society. And Poland has put so much

much efforts, you know, to release this wonderful person. I'm so glad that the topic of Andrzej hasn't been forgotten for all these 6 years. And I'm grateful to Poland that they don't forget about the rest or the people and about democratization of Belarus as well. They keep

0: Belarusian political prisoners. He is well known in Poland, and he can explain to Polish people why they need to show solidarity to Belarusians and Ukrainians while they're fighting for their countries. Andrzej reminds that Poland also went through difficult times, through difficult history, and it's important for Poland to have reliable partners, reliable neighbors, not the source of constant threat while Lukashenko is there.
1: What is Poland doing or continuing to do? Lukashenko's regime can always find so-called enemies of the state.
0: That's true. I see, first of all, that the Belarusian topic unites people, parties, politicians here in Poland. And there is like consensus regarding Belarus that we have to put pressure on the regime, but support people here in Poland, support people with visas, for example, inside the country. So just to help Belarusians to do our part of the job to release the country. And Poland for all these years keeps principled position towards the regime. Policy of non-recognition, policy of communicating with the regime while people are in prisons. And of course, after the beginning of the war, it became evident that Lukashenko serves to Russia's interests, that Lukashenko is looking for like external enemies in the face of Poland, Lithuania, and other NATO countries, and threatening Belarusians that, look, Poland wants to invade us. You know, Poland is our enemy. All this, you know, awful rhetoric. And all these years, regime lobbyists were working here in Poland and other countries trying to persuade the governments to communicate or to legitimize or to recognize Lukashenko regime, but they didn't do this. And I'm so grateful for this principled, firm, strong position, because we now Belarusian topic is not only a humanitarian issue. It's not only about political prisoners, though, of course, it's our priority. It's about security already. While Lukashenko is in Belarus and who is serving Russia's orders, there will be drills on the border, there will be migrants, there will be other hybrid attacks, there will be deployment of nuclear weapon and Arashnik. It will be always threats of escalations or provocations. So we already see in some propagandistic media, they threatening with possible attacks on Baltic countries or maybe on Poland. Tactic, you know, to keep our neighbors in uncertainty.
1: It's a tactic that has not changed over the almost 5 years of the war. Lukashenko is very eager in supporting Russia's aggression against Ukraine.
0: Absolutely, yes. Lukashenko is the puppet of Putin, and he will fulfill all the orders and will provide our territory, our infrastructure, everything just to support Russia. Because Lukashenko depends on Putin economically, politically. It's Putin who saved him back in 2020, and he has to pay his debts. And moreover, Lukashenko always was the most pro-Russian person in Belarus. He never cared about our country, about nation, about national identity. He just doesn't love, you know, Belarus. And he prefers, you know, to threaten our NATO neighbors because it is being done for his ally, Putin. That's it. So let's not let Lukashenko fool Europe again, as he has been doing for 30 years before.
1: The sanctions on Belarus, do they help in any way?
0: Sanctions are not the silver bullets. We understand this, but sanctions help to change behavior of the dictators. It helped to deprive a regime of resources. It helps to avoid buying, you know, different military stuff for Russian war machine. Though, of course, Lukashenko is earning money on this war. About 300 enterprises in Belarus producing military stuff for Russia, but logistic is much, much harder with sanctions on the regime. And now we see how Lukashenko's time to time changing his rhetoric, for example, towards Poland. Before, Poland was enemy. People were like starving here, as it was said in propaganda. Now the regime says, oh, but in Poland, we want a good relationship with Poland, simultaneously helping Russia to kill Ukrainians and repressing people. So we don't have to pay attention on the words of Lukashenko. We have to see the actions. Actions are evident. Repressions, migrants, provocations, hybrid

0: Absolutely. So again, I want to repeat, don't let these people fool Poland and other European countries again.
1: You've had made Poland your home since the beginning of this year. Is it now easier for you to operate for the democratic opposition in Belarus?
0: Our neighboring countries are our best allies and partners. I mean, Poland and Lithuania. And these two wonderful countries accepted so many Belarusians, hundreds of thousands, and help with localization, with the feeling as home here. And we all these years enjoyed support and solidarity from Polish government and people. So, of course, logistically now it's easier. You know, we endeavor connection with the Polish government, but we stay in wonderful contact with the Lithuanian government. I'm so grateful to your countries that you are not giving up, together with us. But of course, maybe it's easier to discuss directly some problems Belarusians experience now here with legalization, with the rejection of this legal status here.
1: Belarus without Lukashenko regime, this is something that you are aiming at. And of course, you can imagine that, but it will be difficult.
0: First of all, we want Belarus not without Lukashenko, because Lukashenko is just a person. We shouldn't think that he's so strong. We need Belarus without this regime system that was created by Soviet Union. We want freedoms. We want values that are respected by government and by people. So this pro-European model of governing. We have to make sure that all our laws, all our reforms, our new constitution will provide that there will be no more possibility for dictatorship in Belarus at all. Of course, it's difficult to get rid of dictators, especially if it is long-lasting dictatorship. But usually dictators seem invincible until they suddenly collapse. And already, even now, we see how a regime in Syria fall down, in Venezuela, in different types, different contexts, but nevertheless, it's also a signal for all the dictators that, look, you're not immortal. The world is changing, geopolitical situation is changing. And of course, you would like to preserve your power, but the Belarusian nation has changed. And believe me, regime is till now terrorizing people and repress people, because the regime knows that people didn't give up, that people will use all the possible next window of opportunity, to dismantle this regime again. And this anti-Russian, anti-regime, pro-European moods are even growing and growing and growing. So we have to strengthen our nation, strengthen our national identity, weaken regime as much as possible. And it's our peaceful way for democratization, to transition of power. We really, no one country wants war. And we feel such solidarity with the Ukraine, because they are defending not only themselves, they are fighting for all of us. But of course, we don't want the war come to our home. So we want this peaceful transition. We want peace through a national dialogue or round table, as it was in Poland, for example. And we're pushing this idea to the regime, not Lukashenko. Lukashenko's lost case. We have to forget about him. But people in of the system, they really can serve to democratic interests of our country, to prosperity of Belarus. And this is how we are trying to influence the situation.
1: My guest in the magazine was Svetlana Tsikhanouskaya, the leader of the Belarusian Democratic Opposition. And I'm Agnieszka Bielewska, thanking you for keeping us company. Goodbye.

Hello everyone, I'm Michał Owczarek, welcoming you to another riveting edition of Soundcheck, where we focus on Polish artists and events. Today, I'm going to take another look at Poland's Summer Music Festival.

kicking off the show with Happy Sad, featured at the event. Poland Rock remains one of Europe's most distinctive festivals. 3 days, free admission, hundreds of thousands of attendees, and a mix of rock, metal, reggae, folk, and alternative music. This year's edition ran from Thursday to Saturday at an airfield in northwestern Poland. As mentioned before, no tickets are required and free on-site camping is also available, which makes the festival draw up to nearly 1 million visitors year in, year out. International headliners in this edition included Godsmack, Dropkick Murphys and Kashin, among others. As usual, though, the Polish acts were the festival's backbone. Among these highlights were Mysłowice, a legendary alternative rock band from Mysłowice, hence the name, who remain one of Poland's finest live acts, blending Britpop influences with melodic, introspective rock. Their set was of the festival's biggest sing-alongs.

Founded in 1995, Poland Rock has neither VIP areas or corporate branding. Staged by a charity run by impresario Jerzy Owsiak, the driving force behind a popular annual Polish wintertime fundraiser called the Great Orchestra of Christmas Charity, the festival is held as a way of thanking its volunteers in a celebration of community with the motto Love, Friendship, Music. The event also aims to promote emerging talents, so a competition is always held prior to the festival, and the winners are given a chance to perform on one of the festival's stages. Back to music now. Another Polish highlight at the event was WW, revered for mixing rock, jazz, folk and improvisation. Preferring musicianship over nostalgia, they're still one of Poland's most adventurous veteran bands.

Poland Rock is famous for more than its concerts. Beyond the music, it hosts an Academy of the Finest Arts, an event featuring conversations with filmmakers, writers, athletes, scientists, and public figures. This year, the event included meetings with acclaimed actress Agata Kulesza, Paris Olympics medalist Julia Szeremeta, and European Space Agency astronaut Sławosz Uznański-Wiśniewski. This year, the Academy was celebrating its 20th anniversary, with debates, workshops, and talks running alongside the concerts. And speaking of gigs at Poland Rock, if your taste runs toward crunchy guitars, deadpan lyrics, and plenty of attitude, take note of Waluś Kraksa Kryzys, one of the most exciting newer Polish rock acts. But first, let me say thanks for listening today. Catch you again soon. I'm Michał Owczarek. Bye-bye.

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1: I'm Piotr Urbaniak, and you're listening to the English section of Polish Radio. Welcome to another edition of A Day in the Life. This time, we're diving into the world of extreme alpine sports with Polish ski mountaineer Andrzej Bargiel. Bargiel has made a career out of defying the odds, tackling the world's highest peaks without bottled oxygen, only to ski back down. He holds the historic title of being the first person to conquer all five Pakistani 8000ers in this breathtaking style.
2: Hey!
3: Well,
2: good. So, you traversed to the shoulder?
3: Uh-huh.
2: Congratulations, mate.
1: His resume includes Broad Peak, K2, and both Gasherbrums, but his momentum hasn't slowed down. In 2025, he successfully climbed and skied down Mount Everest. Then, in June 2026, he conquered Nanga Parbat, the world's ninth highest peak and a mountain notorious for its danger, rivaled only by K2. I had a chance to talk to him right after he had achieved that feat.
4: What is your origin story? What was the exact situation, person, or a moment that inspired you to do what you do today?
5: Skiing, this is my big passion. This is why I do it. I like to go sometimes, you know, try doing something special in big mountain. I don't know how long I do it skiing, but maybe more 30.
4: 30 years,
5: yeah.
4: At least.
5: I live in Tatra mountain. I like every day training and doing something in mountain. I'm also a mountain.

0: mountain rescue and international mountain guide.
1: How do you prepare for what you do? Where can you like exactly train in order to be able to like descend from the highest mountains on earth?
0: You must practice and spend time long term. You must do it every day because you must understand about danger, avalanche, you know, your body. I don't have special training for high altitude. Train many years and start in competition, ski mountaineering. This is my, you know, the best preparing for difficult sport and high mountain. Generally, I stayed in home in Tatras. This is my training.
1: What would you say is the most challenging part of your expedition?
0: You must understand the risk and you must make special plan for descent. This is important. Descent is, you know, real problem. You must concentrate, you must prepare special timing for this descent. You must concentrate, of course, because this is difficult, this steep place, many crevasses, many seracs, and you must see everything.
1: What would you say is the thing that drives you the most to do what you do? Do you do it because of, like, I don't know, adrenaline? You want to push your own limits or like limits of humanity in general?
0: I like spend time in the mountain and the nature, and this is nice connection for this, and I don't have any more motivate.
1: So you do it mostly for yourself, you don't think about like humanity. I imagine like your adrenaline level is pretty high as you look down, but how much can you like actually get used to it?
0: I don't have big level adrenaline because I have something special about concentrate, and for me it's not, you know, problem about this situation.
1: You're in the zone, you're like super focused.
0: I like it this moment because my body and mind super focused, and then of course before I have stress and I don't understand something, but after I train, look and prepare perfect plan, after it's okay.
1: So you feel more comfortable, like you felt more comfortable this time than, for example, 10 years ago, right?
0: Yeah. I heard more skill because I do it every year like this, and
1: it's natural for you.
0: Yeah, this is most natural.
2: Jesteśmy na 1450 metrów. 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
1: How about your end game? Because one day you may run out of like mountains to climb. Do you see yourself doing something that's not related to mountains, like in general?
0: I don't think so. Because I like mountains. Of course, I don't must have, you know, doing difficult skiing and activity. It's like also, you know, walk in the valley. Generally I like a mountain, and this is my real way, but of course my levels after go down, and I don't have problem with this.
1: I wanted to ask you about your first expedition to Mount Everest, because I think it was cancelled because of like weather conditions. Was there like a moment of like hesitation, or maybe you just thought like, okay, it doesn't matter, it didn't work this time, we're going to come back and we're eventually going to do it?
0: Yeah, this is important because this is natural, and sometimes you don't have moments about your activity, and you must have open mind about change plan.
1: So it didn't like put you out of your rhythm.
0: I don't have pressure. Must have big distance about your passion.
1: How do you transfer from so-called expedition mode to your everyday life?
0: Because I like activity, and it's not only ski mountaineering, also biking, running, and climbing, and boxing. I'm a big fan in Rugarata. But generally, I back home and must, you know, rest for everything, or I don't think about next expedition. Must start and spend time with my family, and this is normal life. Of course, I'm training something, but this is not, you know, I don't focus only sports in my life.
1: You've mentioned before that you used to be like an athlete, like a skier, and you used to work as a guide and a mountain rescuer as well. Is this correct?
0: Yeah.
1: How does your experience from that time help you do what you do now?
0: I only work, you know, for free. This is my, you know,

0: charity activity, mm-hmm. but I like it, and this is good for my skills, yeah. Mm-hmm. Mountain, and this is why I do something about this profession.
1: But like being a mountain guide, like certainly, I imagine it helps you also like include like weather conditions or stuff like this. Am I correct to assume this?
0: This is only help us in the mountain, yeah? Mm-hmm. Real help us. Mm-hmm. Also, you know, sometimes I go with another person the mountain, climbed a little bit skiing.
1: This is my last question, I promise. Which expedition of the ones that you did so far was the most challenging and why?
0: For me, maybe K2. It's this imagine peaks, and I do it new line in K2. This is maybe my best achievement.
1: Okay, thank you so much for the interviews.
2: I've been talking to Andrzej Bargiel, a Polish record-breaking ski mountaineer. That's all in this week's edition of A Day in the Life. I am Piotr Urbaniak. Thanks for listening.
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1: What's up?
2: What's up?
3: What's up?
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5: What's up?
0: You're tuned to Warsaw. Welcome to High Note Music Magazine. Your host is Elżbieta Krajewska. An unquestioned highlight of this year's 4th Baltic Opera Festival was the production of Wagner's Die Walküre, staged in the open air at the Forest Opera in Sopot in early July, also to mark the 150th anniversary of the first ever performance of the entire Ring cycle. Two monumental performances of Die Walküre were presented to a packed auditorium at the Forest Opera, with Tomasz Konieczny in the part of Wotan, Małgorzata Walewska as Fricka, Stephanie Mutter as Brunhilde, and under the baton of Axel Kober. Soprano Isabella Matua made a striking appearance in the part of Sieglinde in an emotional roller coaster opposite Stanislas de Barbirac as Siegmund, her twin brother and lover, and René Papp as Hunding.
6: My name is Isabella Matua.
0: And you are singing in this open-air production of Die Walküre here at the Forest Opera.

0: Yes, I'm a soloist of this opera, and my role is called Sieglinde.
1: You know, I think I'm more used to seeing you in parts which are strong women, but your Sieglinde is she's a bit like a hurt animal.
0: Yes, this is my first Sieglinde, so I followed the stage director's advice to perform a teenager, an in-love teenager, not a strong woman. So, as a beginner of this role, I decided I will focus on that. Freshness, girliness, and really this kind of spontaneous in-love girl.
1: And passion?
0: And passion, of course. It's Wagner, so it's about passion, of course.
1: Is this your first time with Wagner?
0: It's my second. My very first was Elsa in Lohengrin. That was an amazing experience. I love this role, and I would love to sing it again. Sieglinde is very different. It's very different. From the side of singing itself, it's a completely different world. Mm. Sieglinde is much more difficult. It's shorter, but it's more difficult. Vocally more difficult. More dramatic.
1: More dramatic, does that mean it needs more acting or it needs more voice?
0: More voice, it's written much deeper, much lower, so it requires much more of the chest voice. So it's for a soprano a real challenge.
1: How do you interact with your partner, with Siegmund, on stage? I mean, he's your brother, so it's a bit of a difficult thing to process.
0: I was not focused on that at all. For me, it's just a man I'm in love with, not a brother. Because if I focus on that part, that aspect, I would have difficulties to express love on stage. So I'm focusing on relationship, not the story behind.
2: Right.
0: As an actress.
2: Yes.
0: Because for the public, of course, it's a very different experience. They see brother and sister. And for me, it's just a man I'm in love with, and so it's much, much easier to play.
1: I see, brother and sister, but on a plane, which is a fable, which is a story from the German mythology.
0: It is a German mythology, so it's not a modern story. We cannot see it as a sin. It's more symbolic, and our love is about giving life to the next big hero. Siegfried, that's the goal of our meeting, of our love, of our connection.
1: You're very visibly afraid of Hunding in this production.
0: Of course I have to be. And he's much older, and in this story he's the bad husband. So I'm a young abused wife, and I have to play it. I have to show it to the public that I have two men on stage. One is a bad guy, and the second one is young, fresh, wounded, handsome man.
1: And when you lose your love, you really don't want to go on, you don't want to live.
0: Yes, I don't want to live, and my only goal is to basically kill myself at the end of the opera. But when I realize I'm pregnant, I have a new reason to live, to continue.
1: That is an extraordinary moment in the opera. It's very, very powerful.
0: Very powerful. And then I have the most beautiful phrase in the whole opera, which is called like Puccini phrase. They call it like, oh, you have the most beautiful phrase in the whole opera. Yes, but imagine I wanted to kill myself like 5 minutes ago. And right now I just got this message that I'm going to be a mother. And that's a real miracle.
2: An explosion of joy.
0: And it's an explosion of joy. And even Wagner wrote something extraordinary, because this phrase sounds like really like from Puccini, and every colleague is jealous. It's like, why is this beautiful phrase in your role? And I said, yes, because this is a miracle moment. I'm gonna be a mother, and this is my reason to live, to stay alive.

0: How did you how did it happen that you became part of this production?
1: That was very easy. I just got a message from my agent that I was invited again to Baltic Festival, and I was extremely happy. And this time in Wagner, so I was beyond joy. Because after Elsa, I expected Wagner to come to my life again, but it didn't happen for like 8 years. So I was like waiting and waiting and waiting, and then I got this message, oh, you're going to sing Sieglinde. They want you to sing Sieglinde. I was like, this is a miracle, really amazing. So I'm overjoyed.
0: But last year you were Liu, as I remember, in Turandot.
1: 2 years ago.
0: It was 2 years ago. 2 years ago. Again, a woman in love, a woman again. Who sacrifices again. Herself.
1: That's my type of voice, my type of roles.
2: Oh, come on, Tosca.
1: In Tosca, I'm a strong woman, yeah. But of course, I kill myself at the end of the opera. So the ending is more or less the same in every role. I have to sacrifice my life for something bigger than me.
0: Would you be seeing more Wagner in your repertoire in the future? And if so, what after Sieglinde?
1: There is a new role coming. I don't want to say yet. It's just it's a very fresh thing, and I will announce it soon. But I want to keep it secret for like next 2-3 months.
0: Because when I think of you as Medea, again, you were a very strong woman, a vindictive woman, a woman whose passion drives her to kill her children, quite frankly. Halka, that's
1: again,
0: a child. Again, yes, she's a child. Yes, in this production, she was. But I'm still thinking that she's rather a strong woman. Again, in love.
1: It's about love. Again, it's about love. And I think this is a kind of balance after Medea that I. Right now, as Sieglinde, I have to stay alive and I have to give birth. Yes, somehow, you know, it comes to a nice balance after singing Medea, that now I'm Sieglinde and I have to really focus on the child. Not killing it, but really giving birth and being a mother.
0: That sounds quite...
1: It's very personal, actually.
2: Yes,
1: it's,
2: like,
1: it's very personal right now, yes.
0: Are there any other parts which you enjoy singing so much?
1: You mean in Wagner or in opera?
2: Yes.
1: In general, I'm heading into stronger women. After Tosca and maybe Medea, you'd say, okay, you are singing strong women, but changing a bit the Fach because the voice is more experienced and I'm more experienced. And I would love to sing more Wagner, maybe not the biggest. Because I don't think that I would sing Brunhilde or Isolde. That's probably not my thing. But there are other roles. There is Senta, there is Eve. What else I could do? Elisabeth. Mm. That would be actually amazing. And outside of Wagner, I would love to go back to Salome, because I had an amazing

0: experience singing that role. So more German music, but also Italian. There's still a lot to go in Italian music for me. Still a lot of Verdi, and I would love to sing Turandot in the future. Not yet, but in like 5 years.
1: That's what I was thinking. You've done Liu, but I'm not an expert, but I think with a voice which is as big as yours, Brunhilde isn't altogether out of the picture.
0: Many people ask me after the premiere, why not Brunhilde? And I just answered, because it's more beautiful. Sieglinde is more beautiful. That was my answer. But I actually never thought about Brunhilde. It was like, I think it must be bigger, more dramatic, more, I don't know, German type of voice. Mm-hmm. Maybe Sieglinde is still in kind of Italian, German type of voice. And Brunhilde is like very, very German. It has to be very powerful, but also very bright. And I like to sing dark, mm-hmm. with dark color of the voice, very covered. So Sieglinde suits it well, I think. It's great.
1: Of course, much of the audience here in Poland is keeping fingers crossed that there will be more of the Ring Cycle in the future. But evidently you love Wagner, because it seems stereotypically Poles have a problem with Wagner somehow.
0: I don't have a problem with Wagner at all. I think it's not an easy love. I think you need to listen a lot. You have to go into the story and music itself. I mean, the orchestration is just mind-blowing. And when you get in, you stay in. It's so beautiful and so powerful that being in love with Wagner seems something very natural. After few roles, for sure. Maybe the first touch is like kind of a weird animal, but then after a while you are like, this is my thing. I just want to do it. It's great. The music is powerful, it's beautiful, it's exciting.
1: But there are those people who claim that there are echoes of Wagner in Moniuszko, which of course you sing.
0: Maybe, who knows? I would say more in Smetana. Uh-huh. I did one opera of Smetana, and I could really hear Wagner there in Dalibor. That was really, really on the side of Wagner. Mm-hmm. But Moniuszko? Maybe. I'm not an expert. I don't know. Maybe.
1: I read that somewhere. I'm not an expert either. Okay, unless there's something you'd like to add.
0: This is a very beautiful show. We have an amazing cast. And speaking about Brunhilde, we have an amazing Brunhilde. And my Sigmund is just, he's an amazing person, amazing actor, great singer. He speaks German like crazy. He spits so much on stage. I mean, he's a Frenchman, but his pronunciation is actually amazing. And of course, Tomasz in his significant role.
1: The whole thing is an idea of Tomasz Konieczny, who brought, yes, Wagner back to the Forest Opera here in Sopot. But not only Wagner, Grand Opera to the Forest Opera. So hopefully to be seeing you also here in productions in the future.
0: Thank you.
2: In this edition of High Notes, I've been talking to Polish soprano Izabela Matuła, here mostly about her Sieglinde in the production of Die Walküre within the 4th Baltic Opera Festival. But her extensive stage repertoire also includes leading soprano roles in Italian operas, to mention Aida, Il Trovatore, La Forza del Destino, Un Ballo in Maschera, Madama Butterfly or Tosca, Liu in Turandot, La Wally, and Mozart roles such as the Countess in Le Nozze di Figaro and Donna Elvira in Don Giovanni. She can also often be heard in the oratorio repertoire, with special emphasis on the soprano parts in works by Krzysztof Penderecki. Your host in High Note was Elżbieta Krajewska. 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
1: What's up?
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5: What's up?
0: This week, Gdynia's modernist city center added to UNESCO World Heritage List. Also, a Polish team breaks into global elite of humanoid robot combat. And let me tell you, there's much, much more to it than just fighting in a ring. Also, women's cycling, which is experiencing a major surge in popularity across Poland. I'm Sławek Szewc.
6: And I'm Agnieszka Bielawska. Hello.
0: As I said at the onset, Gdynia's modernist city center has been added to the UNESCO World Heritage List. The decision was taken at the 48th session of the World Heritage Committee in Busan in South Korea. And speaking shortly after the vote, Gdynia's deputy mayor Octavia Gorzyńska said the moment was dedicated to the city's residents who, as she said, every day take care of this exceptional heritage and will protected for all generations. City authorities had campaigned for the listing, arguing that Gdynia's center is unique on a global scale. According to the city council, only a handful of cities worldwide have a downtown built in a uniform modernist style. And in this part of Europe, Gdynia is the only one. The listed area covers roughly 88 hectares and includes nearly 450

buildings. In the description published on UNESCO's website, the center is described as encompassing two principal street axes and interwar residential quarters reflecting a large-scale

0: European standards. It just so happens that it is currently celebrating its centennial with city rights. Here we have to go back a little bit in history. Well, after 1918, when Poland regained independence, having been partitioned by its three neighboring powers for over 120 years previously, as of 1918, these new independent Polish authorities, they launched a big plan to modernize the Polish economy, Polish industry, and Gdynia was one of those flagship projects. A new port was built, the city had been expanded.
1: It was 100
0: years ago, it was
1: a village.
0: A village, yes. A fisherman's village.
1: A fisherman's village, and that was Poland's access to the Baltic Sea, and that is why the interest lay in expanding this wonderful village on the Baltic coast into a city. And as you quoted the large-scale application of modernist ideas in the center of the city. Well, this the 1920s. This was the time when such architectural style prevailed, and indeed, the buildings in the city center of Gdynia are the best example, and not only of the sort of like a minimalist modernist style. They have a lot of reference to the sea. There is lots of glass in the buildings. Some of them are not necessarily square, but they are sort of like oblong, reminiscent to the waves of the Baltic Sea. It really is something when you look at it. I mean, when you're walking in the streets, you know, you just see the pavement. But when you look up and you realize this is a pearl of modernist architecture, which has not been destroyed during World War II, which is a very significant part of why it was also inscribed on the UNESCO list.
0: Well, as a matter of fact, when you walk through these quarters in the city center of Gdynia, you will see many buildings resembling ships, not only waves with the, as you said, oblong features, but also true-to-life ships almost, including the round windows. So sometimes it has this effect. And given the scale of this, it covers 88 hectares and includes nearly 450 buildings. So the scale of this shows you the consequence with which this city center had been built, because these are not just individual buildings scattered here, there, and everywhere, but it's en masse, so to say. These large glazed surfaces, they add lightness to these structures. They are extremely functional, which is also extremely important, in line with this modernist style. So, I would say that if you have the opportunity of traveling to Poland and you go up north and you travel to Gdańsk, a must, besides the neighboring Sopot, is indeed Gdynia. This is actually, right now it's almost one big urban agglomeration. That's why it's called the Northern Tri-City, as opposed to the Southern Tri-City in the industrial south. Also a gem of those times, if we look at the city of Katowice, for instance. The interwar period, starting from 1918 to 1939, the outbreak of World War II, was indeed a very busy time, also for Polish architects. And

0: They created marvelous structures at that time, also in Warsaw.
1: Well,
0: if you look at the Saska-Kempa district, you'll
1: see. There was a reason why Warsaw was called Paris of the North, because of its architectural style. Absolutely wonderful, very many buildings resembling those indeed in Paris. Of the Saska-Kempa district or of Pobiśle district, however, not very many of them remained intact.
0: But this was due to war hostilities. What is very important, and Gdynia, I would say, is a very good example of this, is the fact that after the war, the successive communist regimes, which were in power for almost half a century over here until 1989, they did not decide to raze all these structures to the ground, as had been the urge and temptation on many occasions throughout Poland.
1: Well, that is true. I think that maybe because it was the modernist style was to very many of them so coarse, as was the as we call it, architecture of socialism, and with also large windows, masses of concrete, etc., etc. So maybe that is what stopped them.
0: So it wasn't
1: liquidating
0: ideologically alien, as some would put it, at that time. Well, lucky us. Indeed, these buildings, they survived. They have been taken care of, and I'm not surprised by the words of Gdynia's deputy mayor, who, she tipped her hat and took a bow to Gdynia's residents, as she said, every day take care of this exceptional heritage and we'll protect it for all generations. And just to briefly add to this placing of Gdynia on the UNESCO World Heritage List, Poland currently has 18 such sites on this prestigious list, 16 cultural and 2 natural. Just for the record, the World Heritage List comprises nearly 1,250 sites globally. So Poland has 18. And a note for the latecomers, you're tuned to Polish Radio, broadcasting from Warsaw. This is the weekly What's Up feature with
1: Sławek Szewc
0: and Agnieszka Bielawska. Okay, time to look into the future. A 7-member Polish team under the name of Brave Mind Fighters placed 4th out of 200 teams in the qualifying rounds of the URKL 2026 Humanoid Robot Tournament, which is actually the highest result achieved by any European team. In August, in Shenzhen, that's in China, the Poles will compete in the next stage, where robots will face each other in the ring.
1: Wow.
0: The URKL, or the Ultimate Robot Knockout Legend, this is an international humanoid robot fighting league initiated and organized in Shenzhen by Engine AI, which is a Chinese humanoid robot manufacturer. Teams prepare their robots for ring combat by developing their own AI models that teach machines mixed fighting techniques, movement coordination, and balance. The teams will compete in a group stage, and the best will advance to the December finals, where their trained robots will fight in the ring. We wish the Polish Brave Mind Fighters all the best in this, and I'm quite confident that they will reach the final stage. Experts which are involved in the project noted that similar training processes are used for robots in industry, logistics, rescue operations, and critical infrastructure. However,

0: outcome, as they say, of a robot fight does not itself demonstrate readiness for industrial deployment. All this might sound like, some technological fun, but this is actually a laboratory testing ground for the ability and skills of these humanoids with respect to application in other critical areas. For instance, rescue operations. If they acquire the skills of a martial arts fighter, for instance, the coordination of their, I hesitate to say bodies, but it's the best I can come up with, will be on a par with human. Therefore, they can be deployed in various rescue operations where human life of the rescuers may also be endangered. It makes these missions more safe. It's just like with flying units, which are unmanned, the UAFs, right?
1: Yes. No, I'm constantly thinking about the humanoid robots in the ring, so I guess we will not be seeing a lot of bloodshed, but a lot of short circuits.
0: Well, short circuits, loose screws, perhaps.
1: Loose screws. Dismembered, as you said, bodies. Well, anyway, yes, this is something that is part of the human race to improve the humanoids, so that they can be replacing people in various operations which are hazardous or which for the humans take a lot of time, because such robots are the industrial robots are already taking a lot of humans' positions. There we go. I don't think we're short of people in this whole world of ours, but I think we have come up with the ideas that it is best to come up with these kind of robots that can indeed take the place of humans in many operations, which are either very time-consuming or which are, as I said, hazardous to human health. Well, it's part of the 21st century. It's part of the development of our industries, engineering, IT, and whatnot.
0: As one of the experts said, the biggest challenge for robotics worldwide is developing robot control systems that can operate in a human environment. For example, you could show a robot an action and it would quickly learn and repeat it. And this would ensure flexibility and fast deployment. What's also very, very important in this entire process is that such humanoids wouldn't need retooling like industrial robots. If you change the assignment for industrial robot, you have to, in a way, retool it, just like any other machine on an assembly line, for instance. In the case of these newly developed humanoids, they could immediately take over a human's position and begin working. Now, major companies are developing this technology, and the tournament, as they said, fits directly into this technological race. What can we say? I'm very happy that Poles and the Polish team is part of this race, all the more that it's been very, very successful. Let me underscore this. The fourth place that the Brave Mind Fighters have won for themselves is the best among all European teams, and there were, 200 of them taking part in these qualifying rounds.
1: It is.

0: A group of seven engineers and students from various scientific fields, and they sort of like combine their expertise in, as they say, AI, robotics, simulation, motion control, mechatronics, electronics, and software engineering. So great minds.
1: All this sounds extremely exotic to the man in the street, but I guess this is the future. I recall that, a few months ago when we were talking about the developments of various types of robots, including humanoids, there was this forecast that, barely in some 5 to 10 years, robots will take over all house chores that we have, that they will be so good and so affordable that most people will have them as part of their households.
0: No vacuum cleaning for me, no more. Floor washing.
1: I see the disappointment in your eyes.
0: Yes.

0: And finally, women's cycling, which is experiencing a major surge in popularity across Poland, being driven by high recreational participation among the general public, but also the rapid international growth of elite professional racing. Well, it's been said that around 60 to 80% of adults in Poland ride a bicycle occasionally, some regularly, and with women making up a substantial portion of recreational and commuter riders. This can be seen in the streets, on biking paths, so it's a common experience, common sight, one might say. Major cities and regions, such as Warsaw, Krakow down south, or the western Pomerania region, they feature extensive networks of dedicated bike paths spanning thousands of kilometers, making everyday riding safer and more accessible. But also, with this comes the development of professional racing also among women. It's been sort of a natural sight when you look at bicycle racing that, well, men, they form the core of this. But it also turns out that women are no less competitive and eager for this competition. A case in point is the Tour de Pologne Women. It has rapidly evolved into a premier international stage race, achieving UCI Pro Series classification and attracting top-tier world teams and live television broadcasts. Now, this is something very important to underscore, live television broadcasts, which means that the interest in women's professional cycling is there, because if you have sponsors, they will not spend even a penny if this is something which does not raise widespread international interest. Here, Poland has something to be proud of. Perhaps not something, but someone. Like world-class athletes, Polish riders Katarzyna Niewiadoma, Marta Lach, Agnieszka Skalniak-Sujka. They compete at the highest levels of global cycling and regularly win international medals. Domestic professional outfits like Matt Atom developer from Wrocław, they play a vital role in nurturing young female talent and preparing them for foreign world teams. The mentioned Tour de Pologne Women, it originated in 1998, but it had several transformations as far as the women's race here in Poland is concerned.
1: Well, yes, indeed. I think it's

0: due to, or it is on the initiative of Czesław Flank, one of our long-standing cycling champions, who
1: and a legend,
0: absolutely, who is now the head of the Tour de Pologne. And he had also laid great stress on professional women cycling, and that is why it returned to the calendar, just, I think, like the Tour de France Femmes, which is also a competition very widely watched. So the race is both old and new, because the current version, which was relaunched somewhere in the year 2020, is a little bit different from the one that was there in 1998. It is a different project. It is a shorter route. It is tightly packaged, and it is more connected to the wider Tour de Pologne structure. But it was created not only to honor the old race, but to establish a visible event that can grow alongside the professionalization, very difficult word,
1: yes,
0: of women's cycling, I think. So it is not something that is just a continuation of the old, but it has developed, and one has to say that it enjoys also a huge number of followers.
1: Well, it's been struggling on a come-and-go basis since 1998. There was a longer break with all kinds of transition through names like Eco Tour and Tour de Pologne Femmes. But then there was a brief comeback in 2016, but just for a single edition, which was won by Swiss star Yolanda Neff. Then the big revival came, right now it's the third season in 2024, under Czesław Lang's direction. The race returned permanently to the calendar as a UCI 2.1/2 Pro event held in the Lublin region in eastern Poland. This was the triumph of Laura Molinar. And in 2025, Chiara Consoni, she secured a victory in the Tour de Pologne women, followed by Lorena Vibes, making history this year in July by sweeping all the stages. This was something unheard of. Before that, Bogumiła Matuszak achieved a rare double by winning the general classification consecutively in 2005 and 2006, but with a few wins in between. Right now, all the stages were won by a single rider, or rideress, I should say.
0: Let's not do feminitives in the English language, really. Cyclist? Okay.
1: Woman cyclist, yes. Sounds good. Good to me, at least. So we're keeping fingers crossed and wishing the Tour de Pologne women all the best in future editions. We hope that they will be as star-studded as the last three. The tour will make a name for itself on the international circuit as well, perhaps adding to world classifications. Who knows? Czesław Lang, well, he's one of those persons who will not let go until he triumphs and ends with success. So if he started this tour, I'm sure that he will make sure that it is successful also in future editions.
0: Cycling away, we are
1: Sławek Szewc
0: and Agnieszka Bielawska.

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1: Tu Warszawa, tu Polskie Radio. 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

0: Hi, this is News from Poland coming to you from Warsaw. It's Wednesday, the 5th of August. I'm Agnieszka Łaszczuk, welcoming you to this broadcast from the English service of Polish Radio, and we're starting with our current affairs section. In today's edition of our magazine, the Polish government suggests a hardline stance on illegal migration at the EU Interior Minister's emergency meetup.
1: These past few days were a test of our European resilience on the one hand and of the security of our external borders.
0: Extreme heat strains Central Europe's power supply.
2: The water level in the Vistula is unusually low. Poland is facing the same problem as Hungary and Romania.
0: That and more later on, but first a look at some Polish-related news developments. Polish Prime Minister urges employers to protect staff from heat. Warsaw marks the 82nd anniversary of the Wola massacre. And Poland's volleyball champions are back home. Poland's Prime Minister Donald Tusk is urging employers to protect workers as temperatures across parts of Poland are expected to reach up to 40 degrees Celsius. In a message published on social media, he called on businesses to take practical steps to keep people safe.
3: So let me make an urgent appeal to employers. Please take care of your employees, your colleagues and yourselves. If you have air conditioning, don't hesitate to use it today. Everyone should have access to cold drinking water, water mist stations, fans and shaded rooms. Change where or how people work if possible. Allow remote working where possible. If there is no other solution, then you really should stop work and take a break.
0: Temperatures of between 30 and 35 degrees are expected across central Poland on Thursday, with up to 38 degrees in the southeast. Cooler weather is forecast to spread across the country on Friday. Poland is remembering one of the darkest chapters of World War II. On Wednesday, Warsaw marks the 82nd

anniversary of the Vola massacre, when German forces killed between 40 and 60,000 civilians in Warsaw's Vola district during the Warsaw Uprising. The killings took place between the 5th and 7th of August, 1944. Men, women,

0: their homes and shooting them. They threw grenades into the basements on Dziadowska Street. There were bodies everywhere, one on top of another. The houses were burning. My mother-in-law came out just behind me. She saw her three sons lying dead. She began to cry desperately and threw herself onto them. A German soldier came over and finished her off by shooting her in the head with a revolver.
1: Dobił ją, strzelając z rewolweru w głowę.
0: A memorial march for the civilian victims of the Warsaw Uprising takes place in the Polish capital on Wednesday evening. Relatives of Peruvians recruited by Russia to fight in Ukraine have protested outside the Russian embassy in Lima. According to the Spanish EFE news agency, they say they've had no information about their loved ones for months. One of the protesters, Carolina Fernandez, told EFE that her brother was seriously wounded while fighting. My brother was injured. He suffered wounds all over his body, but he's only had surgery on his arm. The doctors refused to remove the fragments lodged near his pulmonary artery and near the artery by his heart. The families say their relatives traveled to Russia after signing contracts for cleaning jobs, but were instead recruited to fight in the war against Ukraine. They're calling for them to be brought home, especially those who have been injured. Meanwhile, Ukraine's Foreign Minister Andriy Semiha is urging allies to speed up deliveries of air defense systems and impose tougher sanctions on Russia after overnight missile and drone attacks on Kyiv. President Volodymyr Zelensky says 17 people were killed and 44 injured in the attacks. Ukraine's Air Force says Russia launched 28 missiles and 115 drones overnight. In a post on X, Semiha said, quote, "Russian attacks don't take a summer break. Support for Ukraine and pressure on the aggressor cannot weaken either. Every interceptor missile matters. It saves lives. And I urge all our partners to make every necessary decision as quickly as possible." He also called for tougher sanctions against Moscow to curtail Russia's ability to produce the tools of what he described as ballistic terror. Semiha also warned against, in his words, creating a false moral equivalence between Russia and Ukraine, saying Kyiv has the right under Article 51 of the UN Charter to strike legitimate military targets in Russia in self-defense. And over to sports. Poland's men's volleyball team has returned to Warsaw after winning the Volleyball Nations League in China. In the final, they beat the United States 3-2, successfully defending the title. The tournament's most valuable player, Tomasz Fornal, says the success belongs to the whole team. I don't think this should be looked at in terms of one player instead of the whole team. You could see in the final that it wasn't just the players on the court at any given moment. The guys on the bench were just as much as part of this team. Everyone deserved this award. They had to give it to someone because they couldn't give it to everyone, so they chose me. But as I keep saying, individual awards are not the most important thing in a team sport. The Polish players will now have a few days off before beginning preparations for the European Championships in September. Just a reminder that you're tuned to Polish Radio and this is our weekday current affairs magazine. I'm Agnieszka Łaszczuk, your host in Warsaw. Entering the EU legally should make it impossible to obtain residency. Such a position was presented by the Polish government on Tuesday during an extraordinary meeting of EU interior ministers, which addressed the recent migration crisis in the Spanish enclave in North Africa, Ceuta in Spanish or Ceuta in American English. Martin Matuszewski has the story.
2: Poland's Deputy Minister of Interior and Administration, Maciej Duszczyk, participated in Tuesday's extraordinary meeting of the European Union's Justice and Home Affairs Council. The emergency online summit was devoted to the EU's policy on migration and resulted from the recent mass influx of illegal migrants into Ceuta, a Spanish exclave of 85,000 inhabitants located on the North African side of the Gibraltar Strait. As for the figures, these are numbers that we have reasonably estimated. Around 72,000 people entered Ceuta from Morocco, skipping the regular procedures. None of them have reached the mainland of Spain.

0: The Schengen area was in no way compromised by this crisis, and 70,000 of those who entered were already expelled from the country. Summed up Spain's interior minister Fernando Grande Marlaska speaking to the media after the summit, Reuters reported. According to the latest Spanish media accounts, at least 141 people have died during the rush while trying to cross into the exclave by sea. Speaking for Reuters on Tuesday morning, EU Commissioner for the Mediterranean, Croatia's Dubravka Šuica, related to what took place in Ceuta in the following words.
1: It's not easy to assess what was the main trigger, so we are waiting for the investigation of other institutions. But it shouldn't have happened. This is our assessment.
0: According to Grande Marlaska, Spanish intelligence had no indications a mass crossing into Ceuta was imminent. However, numerous reports point out that it is unlikely that such a mass migrant influx was spontaneous, especially that it was preceded by an intense online wave of disinformation encouraging people to cross into the EU, and just before it started, the Moroccan law enforcement suddenly stopped controlling the border. All this bears a close resemblance to the actions of Russia and Belarus on the latter's border with Poland. Similarly, an intense anti-migrant fear-mongering campaign by a host of far-right groups has followed across Europe and in the US, and a number of outlets battling disinformation point out that such messages have been amplified by Russia-adjacent online entities. Tuesday's emergency summit dedicated to the Ceuta crisis was called by leaders of 22 EU member states in a letter sent on August 1st, and Poland's Prime Minister Donald Tusk was one of the signatories. In the document, the officials expressed deep concern over recent events at the European Union's external border and stressed the need for an immediate and coordinated European response. At the meeting, Deputy Minister Duszczyk conveyed the Polish government's position that migration from outside the bloc must be fully controlled, because only such a stance makes it impossible to use migration against the values that guide the EU. Poland's representative also emphasized that protecting the EU's external borders must be a priority, and that illegal entry into the European Union should automatically exclude the possibility of obtaining residence permits, which allow for remaining in the EU permanently. Deputy Minister Duszczyk also presented Poland's experience in protecting borders against weaponized migration. EU Commissioner for Internal Affairs and Migration, Austria's Magnus Brunner, started his post-summit press conference with the following statement.
2: These past few days were a test of our European resilience on the one hand and of the security of our external borders. But before I go into the details further, something that all ministers recalled today, what the EU has jointly achieved in the last 1.5 years is real, and the numbers also clearly show this. Illegal migration decreased by 55% in the last 2 years, another almost 40% so far this year, and this led to just over 49,000 people crossed illegally to our European Union across all our external borders. And just to give you a comparison, this is roughly as many as arrived on the Greek islands alone in a single week of October 2015.
0: The European Commission's media service relayed. The main conclusions from the meeting were recognizing the need to ensure full control over the EU's external borders, accepting the adoption of the Poland proposed principle that illegal entry into the EU automatically excludes the possibility of staying for good, and the official designation of migration as a challenge directly linked to security. Other significant outcomes were increasing EU budget support for migration policy and the construction of physical barriers at borders, as well as significantly strengthening and accelerating the return and deportation of migrants whose stay in the EU is seen as undesirable. In a post-emergency summit sum up published on its website, Poland's Interior Ministry welcomed the fact that a growing number of member states share the Polish view on migration from outside the bloc. For News from Poland, Marcin Matuszewski.
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0: Still to come, Poland bans mobile phones in primary schools and kindergartens.
1: Is this a huge problem right now? I think it could be a growing problem. And since we care about digital hygiene, I see no reason not to include this amendment, which makes sense, because we also want to maintain digital hygiene in preschools. I think highlighting this topic was equally important.
0: Also, later in our magazine, the Two Riversides Film and Art Festival is taking place in southeastern Poland.
2: Our goal is to bridge these proverbial two riversides and connect these two worlds. This connection can be interpreted in many different ways.
0: First, though, record-breaking heat and drought are straining electricity systems across Central Europe. In Poland, low water levels have forced power plants to cut output. Yet the government has dismissed any risk of blackouts. Michał Owczarek has the details.
3: Along with much of Central Europe, Poland has seen record temperatures this summer, leading to drought in parts of the country. Low water levels in the Vistula River have forced two coal-fired power plants operated by Poland's second largest state-owned utility to scale back electricity generation. The company shut down three generating units at each plant on Tuesday. Energy analyst Jakub Wiech told Polish radio the situation is a direct consequence of worsening hydrological conditions. The water level in the Vistula is unusually low and the water itself is much warmer than normal. As a result, the pumps that supply cooling water to power plants can no longer operate efficiently, forcing operators to reduce generation. Poland is facing the same problem as Hungary and Romania. Unfortunately, the coming days are expected to remain extremely hot, posing a serious challenge for the power system. It's no surprise then that the grid operator has announced a capacity market call. The capacity market call is a procedure triggered in the event of a risk of power shortages, whose aim is to mobilize power stations, storage facilities, and consumers to increase generation or reduce consumption in order to ensure grid stability. On Wednesday, Polish Prime Minister Donald Tusk sought to reassure the public, saying the country's electricity system remains fully under control and that there is no risk of blackouts or need to draw on emergency reserves. I've been assured that Poland's electricity grid operators do not expect to activate the capacity market mechanism for now. It may sound technical, but it simply means that, according to the experts, there is currently no need to call on reserve capacity to boost electricity production. The challenges are being felt across much of Central Europe. Low water levels in the Danube River have already forced nuclear plants in Hungary and Romania to reduce output, just as temperatures approaching 40 degrees Celsius are driving up demand for air conditioning. On Tuesday, only one turbine remained in operation at Hungary's Pax plant, generating roughly 10% of its normal capacity. Hungarian Prime Minister Peter Mojar warned the plant could remain partially offline for more than a month and urged both households and businesses to save electricity during peak evening hours. I urge everyone to use electricity even more responsibly between 5 p.m. and 10 p.m., and particularly from 6 p.m. to 9 p.m. I ask businesses, public institutions, local authorities, and all my fellow citizens to reduce electricity consumption as much as possible during those hours. Other countries along the Danube are also under mounting pressure. Romania has declared a 30-day nationwide state of alert after shutting down one reactor at

0: the Chernavoda nuclear power plant. A second reactor remains connected to the grid but is under close monitoring and could also be taken offline if conditions deteriorate. Together, the two units normally supply around one-fifth of Romania's electricity. In an extraordinary measure, the Romanian Navy carried out a controlled underwater explosion to redirect water from the drought-stricken Danube towards the country's only remaining operation nuclear reactor, ensuring it continues to receive sufficient cooling water. Reporting for News from Poland, I'm Michał Owczarek.
1: You're listening to News from Poland coming your way from Warsaw. Poland's President Karol Nawrocki has signed an amendment to the country's education law that introduces a nationwide ban on the use of mobile phones and other electronic communication devices in schools. Adia Niszewska has the details.
2: Starting on September 1st, 2026, children attending primary schools and kindergartens across Poland will face a significant change in their daily routine. President Karol Nawrocki signed an amendment to the country's education law that introduces a nationwide ban on the use of mobile phones and other electronic communication devices in educational institutions. The new legislation represents one of the most comprehensive restrictions on student smartphone use in Europe, aiming to reduce distractions, improve concentration, and encourage healthier social interactions among children. Under the amended regulations, students in both public and private primary schools will no longer be allowed to use mobile phones or other electronic devices capable of communication, audio recording, or video recording while at school. The ban applies not only during lessons, but also throughout breaks and other school activities. Supporters argue that smartphones have become one of the biggest sources of distraction in classrooms. Łukasz Osmalak, a member of parliament from Poland 2050, described the legislation as a step in the right direction.
3: I frequently travel around my region visiting schools and talking with students about cybersecurity, smartphone use and electronics. I see that schools are approaching this issue very well. This bill, however, aims to support these schools to improve even further.
2: Importantly, the restrictions extend beyond schools' buildings. Students participating in educational activities outside the campus, such as physical education classes held at sport facilities or educational excursions, will also be prohibited from using their devices unless an exception applies. Educational Minister Barbara Nowacka also expressed confidence in the reform, pointing out that more than half of Polish schools already enforce some form of mobile phone restriction.
4: Is this a huge problem right now? I think it could be a growing problem. And since we care about digital hygiene, I see no reason not to include this amendment, which makes sense because we also want to maintain digital hygiene in preschools. I think highlighting this topic was equally important.
2: According to the minister, the nationwide regulation simply creates a consistent standard across the education system. As she noted, the law is not an absolute ban. Students will still be allowed to use electronic devices in specific situations, including when a teacher authorizes their use for educational purposes, classroom activities, or assessments. In cases where a student needs to contact a parent or guardian urgently, during emergencies involving health or safety, when the school principal grants permission because of students' disability, chronic illness, or other special educational needs, including the use of medical monitoring applications or specialized assistive technology. This law is a convenient and necessary tool for teachers. They've been talking about it and asking for it for a long time. This social climate now is ready for it. Just a few years ago, schools regulated such matters themselves. Today, digital hygiene is a necessity. Some schools have been ahead of the curve for years. Primary school number 33 in Katowice, for example, introduced a mobile phone ban 5 years ago. According to the head teacher, Teresa Liburska-Wój, the policy has been highly successful, encouraging students to interact more with one another during breaks instead of focusing on screens. We have wise, loving parents who understood the problem of excessive phone use. This was especially true after COVID, when children returned to school and they were still communicating.

0: and via text messages while standing next to each other. Therefore, after lengthy discussions with parents, we agreed that phones must be turned off upon entering the school grounds. When children needed to communicate with their parents, they could use the phone, having previously informed the teacher, or use the phone in the office. Although the new rules officially take effect on September 1st this year, schools have until December 31st, 2026 to update their statuses and internal regulations to fully comply with the legislation. Until those updates are completed, existing school policies regarding mobile phone use will remain in force. For News from Poland, I'm Ada Janiszewska.
1: And last but not least, we're turning our attention to the 20th Two Riversides Film and Art Festival, which is taking place in Kazimierz Dolny Janowiec in southeastern Poland. The event highlights ambitious arthouse cinema and a special tribute to the late Polish movie director Andrzej Wajda. More from Piotr Urbaniak.
2: The annual Two Riversides Film and Art Festival unfolds in Kazimierz Dolny and Janowiec in southeastern Poland. The 20th anniversary program offers pre-premiere screenings of films awarded at major international festivals, concerts, exhibitions, and meetings with filmmakers. The event runs until August 9th. In an interview with Polish Radio, the festival's artistic director Grażyna Torbicka explained the symbolism of its name. Our goal is to bridge these proverbial two riversides and connect these two worlds. This connection can be interpreted in many different ways. It represents the meeting of artists and audiences, the fusion of different film genres and art forms, and a bond between generations. For me, connecting our viewers in this way is what matters most, and that is the true essence of this event. The festival traces its origins to the Film Summer event of 1995, which presented 20 motion pictures in local cinemas. Attendance grew steadily as new cultural initiatives appeared in the region. The first edition in its current form took place in 2007 in cooperation with Polish television. This year's edition opened on August 1st with the screening of Coward, directed by Belgian filmmaker Lucas Dont, winner of the Best Actor Award in Cannes. Audiences also saw Paweł Pawlikowski's Fatherland, honored in Cannes for Best Director. The following day featured Christian Mungiu's Fjord, recipient of the Palme d'Or and the Fipre Shi Prize. The festival highlights ambitious auteur cinema while maintaining a broad artistic profile that includes music, literature, photography and visual arts. The program features concerts, walks and workshops, most of them free. Participants can also visit local galleries, studios and art spaces. A central part of the program honors Andrzej Wajda. As part of the year dedicated to the iconic Polish director, audiences watched one of his most personal films, Everything for Sale, created in memory of actor Zbigniew Cybulski. The screening was preceded by a discussion about working with Wajda, with the participation of many prominent Polish actors like Grażyna Szapołowska and Daniel Olbrychski. The anniversary edition includes four major retrospectives devoted to directors Lars von Trier, Jan Komasa, Eliza Kubarska and actress Anna Dymna. During her festival speech, Dymna shared what draws her to her profession. To give you some context, I've been doing this for 58 years. I truly believe it's the most beautiful profession in the world because it's entirely about people. The greatest masters taught me empathy, how to truly connect with someone else's situation, their suffering, their dreams, both the good and the bad. It's a career where you can never claim to know it all. Every time I step into a new role, I stand there feeling like I know absolutely nothing. Viewers can also follow the International Short Film Competition. The festival's key element remains the pre- and post-screening meetings with Polish actors and filmmakers such as Joanna Kulik and Marcin Dorociński. Polish Radio spoke with festival participants to find out what brings them to the event year after year.
3: Może piąty, szósty? Lubimy tu przyjeżdżać. No, ze względu na
2: film. We've been here 5 or 6 times now and we absolutely love it. The movies draw us here, but the real bonus is the talks with directors and creators afterwards. Hearing about the creative process behind the scenes gives the films so much

0: much more depth. Plus, the vibe and charm of this place are unmatched. With such a packed lineup of films and meetups, it's a wonderful way to spend the summer. Openings, concerts, art galleries, we come here to just absorb it all and make the most of this amazing culture. The festival will close with a screening of The Beloved, a 2026 Spanish film directed by Rodrigo Sorogoyen. For news from Poland, I'm Piotr Urbaniak.
1: And that report has brought us to the end of this Wednesday edition of our News from Poland Current Affairs magazine. But please do stay with us for more, and don't forget to check our website, denews.pl, and our social media channels for updates. Your host today was Agnieszka Łaszczuk. 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

0: You're tuned to Warsong. Welcome to Q&A, a show in which we take a look at the news, views, trends and phenomena in Polish and global society. I'm Agnieszka Bielawska. And I'm very pleased to have the opportunity to talk to Svitlana Tsikhanouska, the leader of the Belarusian Democratic Opposition. I'll start with the fact that has been all over Poland, the final release of Andrzej Poczobut. How do you assess the role that Poland played in this particular situation?
1: First of all, we as Belarusians so glad, you know, to see our Polish Belarusian hero free. The same as we're glad to see other 500 released political prisoners. We don't have to forget that repressions in Belarus continues and at least 800 people are behind bars. And of course, release of Andrzej Poczobut was very prominent and it was very hot accepted by Polish society, and Poland has put so much efforts, you know, to release this wonderful person. I'm so glad that the topic of Andrzej hasn't been forgotten for all these 6 years, and I'm grateful to Poland that they don't forget about the rest or the people and about democratization of Belarus as well. They keep this principled position that we have to put pressure on the regime to release people and release the whole country, but simultaneously to help Belarusians in their fight. And Andrzej became very prominent voice of Belarusian political prisoners. He is well known in Poland and he can explain to Polish people why they need to show solidarity to Belarusians and Ukrainians while they're fighting for their countries. Andrzej reminds that Poland also went through difficult times, through difficult history, and it's important for Poland to have reliable partners, reliable neighbors, not the source of constant threat while Lukashenko is there.
0: What is Poland doing or continuing to do? Lukashenko's regime can always find so-called enemies of the state.
1: That's true. I see, first of all, that the Belarusian topic unites people, parties, politicians here in Poland. And there is like consensus regarding Belarus that we have to put pressure on the regime, but support people here in Poland, support people with visas, for example, inside the country. So just to help Belarusians to do our part of the job to release the country. And Poland for all these years keeps principled position towards the regime. Policy of non-recognition, policy of communicating with the regime while people are in prisons. And of course, after the beginning of the war, it became evident that Lukashenko serves to Russia's interests, that Lukashenko is looking for

0: external enemies in the face of Poland, Lithuania, and other NATO countries, and threatening Belarusians that look, Poland wants to invade us. You know, Poland is our enemy. All this, you know, awful rhetoric. And all these years, regime's lobbyists were working here in Poland and other countries, trying to persuade the governments to communicate or to legitimize or to recognize Lukashenko regime, but they didn't do this. And I'm so grateful for this principled, firm, strong position, because we now Belarusian topic is not only a humanitarian issue. It's not only about political prisoners, though of course it's our priority. It's about security already. While Lukashenko is in Belarus and who is serving Russia's orders, there will be drills on the border, there will be migrants, there will be other hybrid attacks, there will be deployment of nuclear weapon and Arashnik. It will be always threats of escalations or provocations. So we already see in some propagandistic media they threaten with possible attacks on Baltic countries or maybe on Poland. Tactic, you know, to keep our neighbors in uncertainty.
1: It's a tactic that has not changed over the almost 5 years of the war. Lukashenko is very eager in supporting Russia's aggression against Ukraine.
0: Absolutely, yes. Lukashenko is the puppet of Putin, and he will fulfill all the orders and will provide our territory, our infrastructure, everything just to support Russia. Because Lukashenko depends on Putin economically, politically. It's Putin who saved him back in 2020, and he has to pay his debts. And moreover, Lukashenko always was the most pro-Russian person in Belarus. He never cared about our country, about nation, about national identity. He just doesn't love, you know, Belarus. And he prefers, you know, to threaten our NATO neighbors because it is being done for his ally, Putin. That's it. So let's not let Lukashenko fool Europe again, as he has been doing for 30 years before.
1: The sanctions on Belarus, do they help in any way?
0: Sanctions are not the silver bullets. We understand this, but sanctions help to change behavior of the dictators. It helps to deprive a regime of resources. It helps to avoid buying, you know, different military stuff for Russian war machine. Though, of course, Lukashenko is earning money on this war. About 300 enterprises in Belarus produce the military stuff for Russia, but logistic is much, much harder with sanctions on the regime. And now we see how Lukashenko's time to time changing his rhetoric, for example, towards Poland. Before, Poland was enemy. People were like starving here, as it was said in propaganda. Now the regime says, oh, but Poland, we want a good relationship with Poland, simultaneously helping Russia to kill Ukrainians and repressing people. So we don't have to pay attention on the words of Lukashenko. We have to see the actions. Actions are evident. Repressions, migrants, provocations, hybrid attacks, absolutely. Mm-hmm. So again, I want to repeat, don't let these people fool Poland and other European countries again.
1: You've had made Poland your home since the beginning of this year. Is it now easier for you to operate for the democratic opposition in Belarus?
0: Our neighboring countries are our best allies and partners. I mean, Poland and Lithuania. And these two wonderful countries accepted so many Belarusians, hundreds of thousands, and helped with legalization, with the feeling as home here. And we all these years enjoyed support and solidarity from Polish government and people. So, of course, logistically now it's easier. You know, we indirectly connection with the Polish government, but we stay in wonderful contact with the Lithuanian government. I'm so grateful to your countries that you are not giving up, you know, together with us. But of course, maybe it's easier to discuss directly some problems Belarusians experience now here with legalization, with the rejection of this legal status here.
1: Belarus without Lukashenko regime, this is something that you are aiming at. And of course, you can imagine that, but it will be difficult.
0: First of all, we want Belarus not without Lukashenko, because Lukashenko is just a person. You know, we shouldn't

0: like think that he's so strong. We need Belarus without this regime system that was created by Soviet Union. We want freedoms. We want values that are respected by government and by people. So this pro-European model of governing. We have to make sure that all our laws, all our reforms, our new constitution will provide that there will be no more possibility for dictatorship in Belarus at all. Of course, it's difficult to get rid of dictators, especially if it is long-lasting dictatorship. But usually dictators seem invincible until they suddenly collapse. And already, even now, we see how a regime in Syria fall down, in Venezuela, in different types, different contexts, but nevertheless, it's also a signal for all the dictators that, look, you're not immortal, you know, the world is changing, geopolitical situation is changing, and of course you would like, you know, to preserve your power, but the Belarusian nation has changed. And believe me, regime is till now terrorizing people and repress people, because the regime knows that people didn't give up, that people will use all the possible next window of opportunity, you know, to dismantle this regime again. And this anti-Russian, anti-regime, pro-European moods are even growing and growing and growing. So we have to strengthen our nation, strengthen our national identity, weaken regime as much as possible. And it's our peaceful way for democratization, to transition of power. We really, no one country wants war. And we feel such solidarity with the Ukraine because they are defending not only themselves, they are fighting for all of us. But of course, we don't want the war come to our home. So we want this peaceful transition. We want peace through a national dialogue or round table, as it was in Poland, for example. And we're pushing this idea to the regime, not Lukashenko. Lukashenko's lost case. We have to forget about him. But people in the of the system, they really can serve to democratic interests of our country, to prosperity of Belarus. And this is how we are trying to influence the situation.
1: My guest in the magazine was Svetlana Tsikhanouska, the leader of the Belarusian Democratic Opposition, and I'm Agnieszka Bielewska, thanking you for keeping us company. Goodbye.

Hello everyone, I'm Michał Owczarek, welcoming you to another riveting edition of Soundcheck, where we focus on Polish artists and events. Today, I'm going to take another look at Poland's summer music festival season, this time reporting on the country's biggest event of this kind, called Poland Rock.

kicking off the show with Happy Sad, featured at the event. Poland Rock remains one of Europe's most distinctive festivals. 3 days, free admission, hundreds of thousands of attendees, and a mix of rock, metal, reggae, folk, and alternative music. This year's edition ran from Thursday to Saturday at an airfield in northwestern Poland. As mentioned before, no tickets are required and free on-site camping is also available, which makes the festival draw up to nearly 1 million visitors year in, year out. International headliners in this edition included Godsmack, Dropkick Murphys and Kashin, among others. As usual, though, the Polish acts were the festival's backbone. Among these highlights were Mysłowice, a legendary alternative rock band from Mysłowice, hence the name, who remain one of Poland's finest live acts, blending Britpop influences with melodic, introspective rock. Their set was of the festival's biggest sing-alongs.

Founded in 1995, Poland Rock has neither VIP areas or corporate branding. Staged by a charity run by impresario Jerzy Owsiak, the driving force behind a popular annual Polish wintertime fundraiser called the Great Orchestra of Christmas Charity, the festival is held as a way of thanking its volunteers in a celebration of community with the motto Love, Friendship, Music. The event also aims to promote emerging talents, so a competition is always held prior to the festival, and the winners are given a chance to perform on one of the festival's stages. Back to music now. Another Polish highlight at the event was WW, revered for mixing rock, jazz, folk and improvisation. Preferring musicianship over nostalgia, they're still one of Poland's most adventurous veteran bands.

Poland Rock is famous for more than its concerts. Beyond the music, it hosts an Academy of the Finest Arts, an event featuring conversations with filmmakers, writers, athletes, scientists, and public figures. This year, the event included meetings with acclaimed actress Agata Kulesza, Paris Olympics medalist Julia Szeremeta, and European Space Agency astronaut Sławosz Uznański-Wiśniewski. This year, the Academy was celebrating its 20th anniversary, with debates, workshops, and talks running alongside the concerts. And speaking of gigs at Poland Rock, if your taste runs toward crunchy guitars, deadpan lyrics, and plenty of attitude, take note of Waluś Kraksa Kryzys, one of the most exciting newer Polish rock acts. But first, let me say thanks for listening today. Catch you again soon. I'm Michał Owczarek. Bye-bye.

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1: What's up?
2: What's up?
3: What's up?
4: What's up?
0: What's up? This week, Gdynia's modernist city center added to UNESCO World Heritage List. Also, a Polish team breaks into global elite of humanoid robot combat. And let me tell you, there's much, much more to it than just fighting in a ring. Also, women's cycling, which is experiencing a major surge in popularity across Poland. I'm Sławek Szewc.
5: And I'm Agnieszka Bielawska. Hello.
0: As I said at the onset, Gdynia's modernist city center has been added to the UNESCO World Heritage List. The decision was taken at the 48th session of the World Heritage Committee in Busan in South Korea. And speaking shortly after the vote, Gdynia's deputy mayor Octavia Gorzyńska said the moment was dedicated to the city's residents who, as she said, every day take care of this exceptional heritage and will protected for all generations. City authorities had campaigned for the listing, arguing that Gdynia's center is unique on a global scale. According to the city council, only a handful of cities worldwide have a downtown built in a uniform modernist style. And in this part of Europe, Gdynia is the only one. The listed area covers roughly 88 hectares and includes nearly 450 buildings. In the description published on UNESCO's website, the center is described as encompassing two principal street axes and interwar residential quarters reflecting a large-scale application of modernist ideas. Officials say Gdynia, a city on Poland's Baltic coast, was built quickly and ambitiously, guided by the architectural principle that less is more. Now, it must be said at this point that Gdynia is a relatively young city, at least by European standards. It just so happens that it is currently celebrating its centennial with city rights. Here we have to go back a little bit in history. Well, after 1918, when Poland regained independence, having been partitioned by its three neighboring powers for over 120 years previously, as of 1918, these new independent Polish authorities

1970s, they launched a big plan to modernize the Polish economy, Polish industry. And Gdynia was one of those flagship projects.

0: Poland's access to the Baltic Sea, and that is why the interest lay in expanding this wonderful village on the Baltic coast into a city. And as you quoted the large-scale application of modernist ideas in the center of the city. Well, this the 1920s. This was the time when such architectural style prevailed, and indeed, the buildings in the city center of Gdynia are the best example, and not only of the sort of like a minimalist modernist style. They have a lot of reference to the sea. There is lots of glass in the buildings. Some of them are not necessarily square, but they are sort of like oblong, reminiscent to the waves of the Baltic Sea. It really is something when you look at it. I mean, when you're walking in the streets, you know, you just see the pavement. But when you look up and you realize this is a pearl of modernist architecture, which has not been destroyed during World War II, which is a very significant part of why it was also inscribed on the UNESCO list.
1: Well, as a matter of fact, when you walk through these quarters in the city center of Gdynia, you will see many buildings resembling ships, not only waves with the, as you said, oblong features, but also true to life ships almost, including the round windows. So sometimes it has this effect. And given the scale of this, it covers 88 hectares and includes nearly 450 buildings. So the scale of this shows you the consequence with which this city center had been built, because these are not just individual buildings scattered here, there, and everywhere, but it's en masse, so to say. These large glazed surfaces, they add lightness to these structures. They are extremely functional, which is also extremely important, in line with this modernist style. So, I would say that if you have the opportunity of traveling to Poland and you go up north and you travel to Gdańsk, a must, besides the neighboring Sopot, is indeed Gdynia. This is actually, well, right now it's almost one big urban agglomeration. That's why it's called the Northern Tri-City, as opposed to the Southern Tri-City in the industrial south. Also a gem of those times, if we look at the city of Katowice, for instance. The interwar period, starting from 1918 to 1939, the outbreak of World War II, was indeed a very busy time, also for Polish architects, and they created marvelous structures at that time. Also in Warsaw, if you look at the Saska Kępa district, you'll see
0: there was a reason why Warsaw was called Paris of the North, because of its architectural style. Absolutely wonderful, very many buildings resembling those indeed in Paris. Of the Saska Kępa district or of Pabiśle district, however, not very many of them remained intact.
1: But this was due to war hostilities. What is very important, and Gdynia, I would say, is a very good example of this, is the fact that after the war, the successive communist regimes, which were in power for almost half a century over here until 1989, they did not decide to raze all these structures to the ground, as had been the urge and temptation on many occasions.

0: Christians throughout Poland.
1: Well, that is true. I think that maybe because it was the modernist style was to very many of them so coarse, as was the as we call it, architecture of socialism, and with also large windows, masses of concrete, etc., etc. So maybe that is what stopped them.
0: So it wasn't ideologically alien, as some would put it, at that time. Well, lucky us. Indeed, these buildings, they survived. They have been taken care of, and I'm not surprised by the words of Gdynia's deputy mayor, who, well, she tipped her hat and took a bow to Gdynia's residents, as she said, every day take care of this exceptional heritage and we'll protect it for all generations. And just to briefly add to this placing of Gdynia on the UNESCO World Heritage List, Poland currently has 18 such sites on this prestigious list, 16 cultural and 2 natural. Just for the record, the World Heritage List comprises nearly 1,250 sites globally. So Poland has 18. And a note for the latecomers, you're tuned to Polish Radio, broadcasting from Warsaw. This is the weekly What's Up feature with
1: Sławek Szewc
0: and Agnieszka Bielawska. Okay, time to look into the future. A 7-member Polish team under the name of Brave Mind Fighters placed 4th out of 200 teams in the qualifying rounds of the URKL 2026 Humanoid Robot Tournament, which is actually the highest result achieved by any European team. In August, in Shenzhen, that's in China, the Poles will compete in the next stage, where robots will face each other in the ring.
1: Wow.
0: The URKL, or the Ultimate Robot Knockout Legend, this is an international humanoid robot fighting league initiated and organized in Shenzhen by Engine AI, which is a Chinese humanoid robot manufacturer. Teams prepare their robots for ring combat by developing their own AI models that teach machines mixed fighting techniques, movement coordination, and balance. The teams will compete in a group stage, and the best will advance to the December finals, where their trained robots will fight in the ring. We wish the Polish Brave Mind Fighters all the best in this, and I'm quite confident that they will reach the final stage. Experts which are involved in the project noted that similar training processes are used for robots in industry, logistics, rescue operations, and critical infrastructure. However, the outcome, as they say, of a robot fight does not itself demonstrate readiness for industrial deployment. All this might sound like, some technological fun, but this is actually a laboratory testing ground for the ability and skills of these humanoids with respect to application in other critical areas. For instance, rescue operations. If they acquire the skills of a martial arts fighter, for instance, the coordination of their, I hesitate to say bodies, but it's the best I can come up with, will be on a par with human. Therefore, they can be deployed in various rescue operations.

0: scenes where human life of the rescuers may also be endangered. It makes these missions more safe. It's just like with flying units, which are unmanned, the UAFs, right?
1: Yes. No, I'm constantly thinking about the humanoid robots in the ring, so I guess we will not be seeing a lot of bloodshed, but a lot of short circuits.
0: Well, short circuits, loose screws, perhaps.
1: Loose screws. Dismembered, as you said, bodies. Well, anyway, yes, this is something that is part of the human race to improve the humanoids so that they can be replacing people in various operations which are hazardous or which for the humans take a lot of time, because such robots the industrial robots are already taking a lot of humans' positions. There we go. I don't think we're short of people in this whole world of ours, but I think we have come up with the ideas that it is best to come up with these kind of robots that can indeed take the place of humans in many operations, which are either very time-consuming or which are, as I said, hazardous to human health. Well, it's part of the 21st century. It's part of the development of our industries, engineering, IT, and whatnot.
0: As one of the experts said, the biggest challenge for robotics worldwide is developing robot control systems that can operate in a human environment. For example, you could show a robot an action and it would quickly learn and repeat it. And this would ensure flexibility and fast deployment. What's also very, very important in this entire process is that such humanoids wouldn't need retooling like industrial robots. If you change the assignment for industrial robot, you have to, in a way, retool it, just like any other machine on an assembly line, for instance. In the case of these newly developed humanoids, they could immediately take over a human's position and begin working. Now, major companies are developing this technology, and the tournament, as they said, fits directly into this technological race. Well, what can we say? I'm very happy that Poles and the Polish team is part of this race, all the more that it's been very, very successful. Let me underscore this. The fourth place that the Brave Mind Fighters have won for themselves is the best among all European teams. And there were, well, 200 of them taking part in these qualifying rounds.
1: It is a group of 7 engineers and students from various scientific fields, and they sort of like combine their expertise in, as they say, AI, robotics, simulation, motion control, mechatronics, electronics, and software engineering. So great minds.
0: All this sounds extremely exotic to the man in the street, but I guess this is the future. I recall that, a few months ago when we were talking about the developments of various types of robots, including humanoids, there was this forecast that, well, barely in some 5 to 10 years, robots will take over all house chores that we have, that they will be so good and so affordable that most people will have them as part of their households.
1: No vacuum cleaning for me.

0: And finally, women's cycling, which is experiencing a major surge in popularity across Poland, being driven by high recreational participation among the general public, but also the rapid international growth of elite professional racing. It's been said that around 60 to 80% of adults in Poland ride a bicycle occasionally, some regularly, and with women making up a substantial portion of recreational and commuter riders. This can be seen in the streets, on biking paths, so it's a common experience, common sight, one might say. Major cities and regions such as Warsaw, Krakow down south, or the western Pomerania region, they feature extensive networks of dedicated bike paths spanning thousands of kilometers, making everyday riding safer and more accessible. But also with this comes the development of professional racing also among women. It's been sort of a natural sight when you look at bicycle racing that, well, men, they form the core of this. But it also turns out that women are no less competitive and eager for this competition. A case in point is the Tour de Pologne Women. It has rapidly evolved into a premier international stage race, achieving UCI Pro Series classification and attracting top-tier world teams and live television broadcasts. Now, this is something very important to underscore, live television broadcasts, which means that the interest in women's professional cycling is there, because if you have sponsors, they will not spend even a penny if this is something which does not raise widespread international interest. Here, Poland has something to be proud of. Perhaps not something, but someone. Like world-class athletes, Polish riders Katarzyna Niewiadoma, Marta Lach, Agnieszka Skalniak-Sujka, they compete at the highest levels of global cycling and regularly win international medals. Domestic professional outfits like Matt Atom developer from Wrocław, they play a vital role in nurturing young female talent and preparing them for foreign world teams. The mentioned Tour de Pologne Women, it originated in 1998, but it had several transformations as far as the women's race here in Poland is concerned.
1: Well, yes, indeed. I think it's due to, or it is on the initiative of Czesław Flank, one of our long-standing cycling champions, who is...
0: And a legend.
1: Absolutely, who is now the head of the Tour de Pologne. And he had also laid great stress on professional women cycling. And that is why it returned to the calendar, just, I think, like the Tour de France Femmes, which is also... competition very widely watched. So the race is both old and new, because the current version, which was relaunched somewhere in the year 2020, is a little bit different from the one that was there in 1998. It is a different project. It is a shorter route. It is tightly packaged, and it is

0: more connected to the wider Tour de Pologne structure. But it was created not only to honor the old race, but to establish a visible event that can grow alongside the professionalization, very difficult word,
1: yes,
0: of women's cycling, I think. So it is not something that is just a continuation of the old, but it has developed, and one has to say that it enjoys also a huge number of followers.
1: Well, it's been struggling on a come-and-go basis since 1998. There was a longer break with all kinds of transition through names like Eco Tour and Tour de Pologne Femmes. But then there was a brief comeback in 2016, but just for a single edition, which was won by Swiss star Yolanda Neff. Then the big revival came, right now it's the third season in 2024, under Czesław Lang's direction. The race returned permanently to the calendar as a UCI 2.1/2 Pro event held in the Lublin region in eastern Poland. This was the triumph of Laura Molinar. And in 2025, Chiara Consoni, she secured a victory in the Tour de Pologne women, followed by Lorena Vibes, making history this year in July by sweeping all the stages. This was something unheard of. Before that, Bogumiła Matuszak achieved a rare double by winning the general classification consecutively in 2005 and 2006, but with a few wins in between. Right now, all the stages were won by a single rider, or rideress, I should say.
0: Let's not do feminitives in the English language, really. Cyclist? Okay.
1: Woman cyclist, yes. Sounds good. Good to me, at least. So we're keeping fingers crossed and wishing the Tour de Pologne women all the best in future editions. We hope that they will be as star-studded as the last three. The tour will make a name for itself on the international circuit as well, perhaps adding to world classifications. Who knows? Czesław Lang, well, he's one of those persons who will not let go until he triumphs and ends with success. So if he started this tour, I'm sure that he will make sure that it is successful also in future editions.
0: Cycling away we are
1: Sławek Szewc
0: and Agnieszka Bielawska.

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0: I am Michał Kubicki. Welcome to another edition of From the Archives. A wide range of events is underway in Poland to mark the 82nd anniversary of the Warsaw Rising against the occupying German forces. It was launched by the Polish Home Army on August 1, 1944, in an effort to free the capital and prevent the installation of a pro-Soviet administration there. We open the program with an interview with Alexandra Ricci, an American scholar whose book entitled Warsaw 1944, The Fateful Uprising, was published in a Polish translation in 2014.
1: I wrote this book particularly for a Western audience, and Norman Davies' book is fantastic. He concentrated primarily on the international situation, the perspective of the relationship between Stalin, Churchill, why Poland was abandoned, and so on. This was his aim. My book fills a gap. I see it as very much complementary to his book. I came at this theme from the perspective of a German historian, and I wanted to ask the question, why, when the war was almost lost, the Germans come back and decide to destroy the city with such vindictiveness and such brutality. And the main theme of the book is really the interface between the Germans and the Polish civilians who they met and encountered on the streets of Warsaw.
0: So why did the Germans, instead of withdrawing from Warsaw, decide to engage a massive military force to turn the Polish capital into a sea of rubble?
1: It's a very complicated question. The first answer, obviously, is that Hitler hated Warsaw, and he, from the very beginning of the war, in fact, earlier, had planned through the Pabst Plan and other things to destroy Warsaw, not just Warsaw. He also planned to destroy Minsk and to destroy Petersburg and other cities too. But Warsaw was a particular focus of hatred for Hitler. But what happened in Warsaw in 1944, or around Warsaw, was a particular set of circumstances that just coincided, which led to this circumstances, led to this tragedy. The first one is Operation Bagration, which was the Soviet offensive through Belorussia into Poland. Nobody, not even Stalin, predicted that they would be so successful, they would move so quickly, that they would capture and kill almost a million German troops. It's unbelievable numbers. The second thing that happened was on the 28th of June, Walter Model became the head of Army Group Center because the Army Group Center had collapsed and Hitler was desperate to try and save the situation. And from the 28th of June, he started to collect crack troops from all over Europe, including the Hermann Göring Division, the Viking SS Division, Totenkopf Division, and the Ninth Army. And the two armies, there was no way to predict when and where they would meet, but they just happened to collide in Wołomin, Radzymin, just outside Warsaw. And the third crucial element to this puzzle was that on the 20th of July 1944, a group of generals in Berlin at the Wolfschanze in East Prussia tried to assassinate

0: Hitler. And they failed, and the result of this failure was twofold. The first thing was that Hitler came out of this attack thinking that he had been saved by divine providence to lead the German nation to some sort of victory. And the second element, outcome of this, was that Hitler despised, all of a sudden, his generals. And the person who benefited from this was Himmler. So when Model and the Red Army clashed outside of Warsaw, and all the troops, were the frontline troops, were busy, engaged at the front line, Himmler said, I will take over the crushing of Warsaw. And it became the only major ground combat operation in the Second World War, which was run almost exclusively by the SS. And this accounts for its extreme brutality. Himmler decided to use a group of people who had practiced murder in Belorussia for 3 years. They were extremely good killers. They were murderers. They had practiced this for a number of years against the civilian population of Belorussia. Erich von den Bach-Zaleski, Oskar Derlewanger, and Kaminsky, Bronislaw Kaminsky. And the trouble is that they were free because of Bagration. They had nothing to do. And all of a sudden, they were used by Himmler, and he said, I've got something really great for you to do. And he sent them into Warsaw. And simply the brutality of these men was unbelievable. When Derlewanger was asked why he was being so brutal in Warsaw, a nurse asked him, why are you doing this? He said, this is nothing. You should have seen what we did in Belorussia. And one of the purposes of this book was to, very often the Warsaw Uprising is seen as if it happened like in a little island all by itself. And one of the things I tried to do with this book was to put it in its context, in the context of the war, in the context of the German war as well, which is very often overlooked in Poland.
1: Wouldn't you say that it was somewhat naive on the part of the leaders of the Warsaw Rising to expect that Stalin would help Poles defeat the Germans, let them organize state power, and greet the Red Army as Poland's rightful owners?
0: To ever have trusted Stalin was, again, with the benefit of hindsight, in my view, yes, naive. But the tragedy, of course, of Poland generally and of Warsaw was that it was locked between two of the most evil dictators and dictatorships that have ever existed on the planet. So if you're in a situation, this is tragic situation, what is one to do? And the argument for doing something, whether or not the Warsaw Uprising was the best way to go forward, is a different question. But to do something to try and prove that the Polish nation had the right to survive, had the right to be an independent nation after the war, was absolutely right and proper.
1: A recurrent element in your book are references to Roman times and the destruction of the city of Carthage in the second century. What's the idea behind it?
0: Well, there are very few examples in history of cities that were destroyed, willfully destroyed for ideological reasons, not simply for military ones. I mean, you look at something like a city like Stalingrad. Stalingrad was destroyed pretty well, completely too, but it was a titanic clash between two huge armies. The difference between Carthage and also Warsaw was that In the case of Carthage, the Romans decided it had to simply cease to exist on the planet. They hated it almost as much as Hitler hated Warsaw, and to the extent that, of course, it's a myth. But the symbol of sowing salt in the ruins so that nothing could ever grow there is some sort of measure of the hatred and how much they despised Carthage. And when I look at the reaction of Hitler and Himmler when they make the decision on the 1st of August to destroy Warsaw, it seems to me that there's a link between this kind of irrational hatred which seemed to well up in these two men and which has some parallel in the Roman world.
1: American author Alexandra Ritchie talking about her book Warsaw 1944, The Fateful Uprising. In the second part of From the Archives, Ignacy Jan Paderewski, the legendary pianist, composer and statesman. Several years ago, the National Museum in Warsaw staged an exhibition about the man, one of the architects of Polish independence, regained in 1918 after over 120 years of foreign rule. An excerpt from the interview with exhibition curator Magdalena Pinker, who says that Paderewski was one of the greatest celebrities of the first half of the 20th century.
2: Paderewski was a great star, especially in the United States.

0: States where his popularity was outstanding. He was a star compared to, I don't know, the Beatles or Beyonce right now. His fans they fainted during the concerts. They dreamt about seeing him, about and especially about his hair, seeing his hair, because everyone was obsessed with his quite unusual appearance. He looked like an angel. When we read his descriptions, the descriptions of his appearance, he's often compared to a red hair angel. It made him one of the most popular Poles in the world.
1: The National Museum in Warsaw owns a vast collection of Paderewski memorabilia, which it acquired by bequest from the pianist.
0: We show 600 exhibits at this exhibition, but the whole collection is more than 1,500 objects. So unfortunately, we had to focus on the most important things. Among the amazing donation that was given by Paderewski, there are paintings, drawings, and something I think most outstanding, his Far Eastern collection, especially consisting of Chinese art. This whole bequest by Paderewski, it creates the story of an amazing person and extraordinary life.

0: Ignacy Jan Paderewski is commonly described as a legendary pianist, composer, and statesman. Music and politics are the two principal threads of the exhibition.
1: We start this story and this exhibition from the room showing his musical career, which is the most obvious like face of Paderewski. Then we tell the story of his enormous popularity, of all the pieces of art that he was given by the greatest artists of that time. We also show his more private life by showing different photographs of his wife, of his son, of his home as well. And then we show the greatest or the richest collection that was in his house in Riom-Bosson in Switzerland, and that is the Far Eastern collection. We end the exhibition with the second most obvious face of Paderewski, Paderewski as a politician, as a statesman, as a diplomat, because in this year, in the 100th anniversary of Polish independence, we often talk about Paderewski as a statesman, as one of the fathers of Polish independence. It's hard to imagine that there is a pianist and a composer who became a politician. When we speak about this time, at that time, at the beginning of the 20th century, when we hear about soldiers fighting for independence, that's something obvious. But the pianist fighting for independence, that's amazing.

0: In the course of the preparation of the exhibition, Magdalena Pinker gained insights into all aspects of Paderewski's life and career. I asked her what fascinated her the most.
1: Paderewski as a private individual, as a person with a sense of humor, with a person devoted to his family, is the most interesting for me, because I knew about Paderewski as a musician, as a statesman, but Paderewski as a collector of spoons. He with his wife, he collected spoons all over the world. It was his hobby. Or Paderewski who signed one of his photographs, his portrait, he wrote it in English. He knew that language very well. He wrote an autograph. What a horrible picture! And it showed him as a person with a sense of humor and as a normal person, and not as a statue, as we very often know him in Poland, especially now when we talk about him as a father of independence.
0: There were some sad and indeed tragic moments in Paderewski's life.
1: He became a widower at the age of 20. His only son was terminally ill, and he died at the age of 20 again. So very often his private life was tragic, but it didn't stop him from doing what he did, so becoming the statesman, the greatest pianist known to the world at that time.
0: Magdalena Pinker of the National Museum in Warsaw was talking about Ignacy Jan Paderewski, the great pianist, composer and statesman. He died in the United States in 1941, and following a decision by President Franklin Delano Roosevelt, was buried at Arlington Military Cemetery in Washington. In 1992, his remains were brought to Poland and buried at St. John's Cathedral in Warsaw. And that's all in From the Archives today. Tune in next week for another selection of Polish radio programs. From me, Michał Kubicki, your host, it's goodbye.

0: 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I'm Danuta Isler, the host of the feature in which we talk about winners, losers, Olympic sports, as well as unusual and less common disciplines, all while checking out various Polish music releases. 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
1: What's up?
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0: You're tuned to the external service of Polish Radio, broadcasting from Warsaw. I'm Danuta Isler, welcoming you to this edition of Around Poland. In the program, I'd like to encourage you to visit the locality of Janowiec, known for its castle, which, until 1975, was the only privately owned castle in communist Poland. The village, with a population of about 1,000, is located approximately 12 kilometers southeast of Puławy and 49 kilometers or 30 miles west of the regional capital, Lublin. It received its town charter in 1537, but lost it in 1870. Aleksandra Jurzysta was my guide.

0: If you're following the route of the Vistula River and you're traveling down the eastern side of the Vistula River, one of the places to see is Kazimierz, a very picturesque artist enclave, and another place worth visiting, all you need really is to hop across the Vistula River, is Janowiec and the castle in Janowiec. And the person to tell me a little bit about this is a local guide.
1: Hello, my name is Aleksandra. Janowiec, it was the biggest and the most modern private fortress built in Poland by Firlej family at the very beginning of 16th century in Renaissance style. Later, this fortress was transformed to the very big residence, and it had 100 rooms, 10 ballrooms, and I never could understand for what they needed 10 ballrooms.
0: But especially in a private fortress.
1: But when I guided here, the ambassador of Teki, he explained to me, he distributed those 10 ballrooms very easily, no problem for him. Now I know, although still don't understand.
0: So Turkey would have no problem making use of 10 ballrooms. Quite an impressive building back in the day, right? An impressive structure.
1: Yes, it was one of the biggest castles in Poland. And it had turbulent history. Mm-hmm. For instance, one Lubomirski lost it playing cards during two nights.
0: Uh-huh. All it took was two nights to actually lose such a magnificent, impressive building.
1: Yes, and the castle also has a ghost of Black Lady.
0: Oh, is it a legend or is it an actually...
1: about the ghost, I don't know if it is a legend or anybody saw her, but it really happened that the daughter of the owner fell in love with a normal boy, not blue blood. And of course, marriage was impossible. And because the girl insisted, so she was locked on the third floor. And after spending there half a year, she decided to commit suicide. She jumped out of the window to the yard and was dead. The parents took her body to the other side of Vistula River and hid it in Kazimierz. But in the castle, strange things began to happen.
0: Appearances, disappearances?
1: A lady with the black ball clothes was walking in the night along the Renaissance arches. And because in medieval times people were very much afraid of the ghosts, the parents, suspecting the ghost is connected with their daughter, brought her body to the castle and put it in the cellars of the castle chapel in the yard. And for some time nothing happened. But later, again, those with blue blood, they have seen

0: In Black Lady, and those with normal color of blood, especially those who were coming home too early in the morning or too late in the night after too many vodkas, they have seen a black ram.
1: Oh.
0: And because everybody knew that all the rams and sheep are white, not black, so that must have been a ghost.
1: Now, the Janowicz Castle these days.
0: From 19th century, the castle gradually collapsed because nobody could afford to maintain such a huge castle. And after the First World War, this ruin was bought by engineer Kozłowski. And after the Second World War, this ruin was not nationalized.
1: Like most of the objects
0: like
1: here.
0: Of the objects like that in Poland, yes. And until 1975, it was the only private castle in our communistic country. But in 1975, engineer Kozłowski sold the castle to the state for 1,300,000 zloty, which was much money at that time. And the money was paid by nitrogen fertilizer factory in Puławy.
1: Does that mean that the Puławy nitrogen plant owns the Janowicz Castle now?
0: Not exactly. They only gave money. And this is the property of the state. And after that, they began to reconstruct the castle, but only partly. They spent almost 20 years in the underground trying to enforce the foundations. And it was partly reconstructed in the shape of permanent ruin.
1: That's what it looks like, especially from far away. Once you're on one of those ferries approaching the other side of the Vistula River, it looks like ruins.
0: Yes, it looks really beautiful from the distance. And there are models of the castle in each century, how the castle looked like, and the model of nowadays. And they also offer the room of Black Lady, big bed. And you may wait for the Black Lady to come, but they don't guarantee.
1: What's the most particular thing about Janowicz Castle, would you say?
0: The chambers were not reconstructed. It is only free condemnation of Renaissance arches with beautiful view from every story. And there is a medieval toilet there. Yes.
1: Really?
0: This is on the second floor. Two holes. Everything dropped to the moat. And I was told that it was done so that the wind was dispersing everything before it dropped to the moat.
1: The visit to the Janowicz Castle worth recommending?
0: Certainly, yes. It is really romantic castle. Very interesting, by my mind.
2: I hope that sounds like a good recommendation. I visited the locality of Janowiec and its beautiful castle, located along the Vistula River, some 50 kilometers east of Lublin, eastern Poland. That's all in this edition of the program. I'm Danuta Isler. 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

0: Hi, this is News from Poland, coming to you from Warsaw. It's Wednesday, the 5th of August. I'm Agnieszka Łaszczuk, welcoming you to this broadcast from the English service of Polish Radio, and we're starting with our current affairs section. In today's edition of our magazine, the Polish government suggests a hardline stance on illegal migration at the EU Interior Minister's emergency meetup.
1: These past few days were a test of our European resilience on the one hand and of the security of our external borders.
0: Extreme heat strains Central Europe's power supply.
2: The water level in the Vistula is unusually low. Poland is facing the same problem as Hungary and Romania.
0: That and more later on, but first a look at some Polish-related news developments. Polish Prime Minister urges employers to protect staff from heat. Warsaw marks the 82nd anniversary of the Wola massacre. And Poland's volleyball champions are back home. Poland's Prime Minister Donald Tusk is urging employers to protect workers as temperatures across parts of Poland are expected to reach up to 40 degrees Celsius. In a message published on social media, he called on businesses to take practical steps to keep people safe. So let me make an urgent appeal to employers. Please take care of your employees, your colleagues and yourselves. If you have air conditioning, don't hesitate to use it today. Everyone should have access to cold drinking water, water mist stations, fans and shaded rooms. Change where or how people work if possible. Allow remote working where possible. If there is no other solution, then you really should stop work and take a break. Temperatures of between 30 and 35 degrees are expected across central Poland on Thursday, with up to 38 degrees in the southeast. Cooler weather is forecast to spread across the country on Friday. Poland is remembering one of the darkest chapters of World War II. On Wednesday, Warsaw marks the 82nd anniversary of the Wola massacre, when German forces killed between 40 and 60,000 civilians in Warsaw's Wola district during the Warsaw Uprising. The killings took place between the 5th and 7th of August 1944. Men, women, children and wounded civilians were murdered in homes, hospitals and factories. The massacre is regarded as one of the largest killings of civilians in Europe during the Second World War. One survivor, Halina Tuszyńska, recalled the events during the post-war trial held in Poland in absentia against German commander Heinz Reinefahrt. They were dragging people out of their homes and shooting them. They threw grenades into the basements on Działdowska Street. There were bodies everywhere, one on top of another. The houses were burning. My mother-in-law came out just behind me. She saw her three sons lying dead. She began to cry desperately and threw herself onto them. A German soldier came over and finished her off by shooting her in the head with a revolver. A memorial march for the civilian victims of the Warsaw Uprising

takes place in the Polish capital on Wednesday evening. Relatives of Peruvians recruited by Russia to fight in Ukraine have protested outside the Russian embassy in Lima. According to the Spanish EFE news agency, they say they've had no

0: tiene alojado cerca de la arteria pulmonar y cerca de la arteria del corazón.
1: The families say their relatives traveled to Russia after signing contracts for cleaning jobs, but were instead recruited to fight in the war against Ukraine. They're calling for them to be brought home, especially those who have been injured. Meanwhile, Ukraine's Foreign Minister Andriy Semiha is urging allies to speed up deliveries of air defense systems and impose tougher sanctions on Russia after overnight missile and drone attacks on Kyiv. President Volodymyr Zelensky says 17 people were killed and 44 injured in the attacks. Ukraine's Air Force says Russia launched 28 missiles and 115 drones overnight. In a post on X, Semiha said, quote, "Russian attacks don't take a summer break. Support for Ukraine and pressure on the aggressor cannot weaken either. Every interceptor missile matters. It saves lives. And I urge all our partners to make every necessary decision as quickly as possible." He also called for tougher sanctions against Moscow to curtail Russia's ability to produce the tools of what he described as ballistic terror. Semiha also warned against, in his words, creating a false moral equivalence between Russia and Ukraine, saying Kyiv has the right under Article 51 of the UN Charter to strike legitimate military targets in Russia in self-defense. And over to sports. Poland's men's volleyball team has returned to Warsaw after winning the Volleyball Nations League in China. In the final, they beat the United States 3-2, successfully defending the title. The tournament's most valuable player, Tomasz Fornal, says the success belongs to the whole team.
2: I don't think this should be looked at in terms of one player instead of the whole team. You could see in the final that it wasn't just the players on the court at any given moment. The guys on the bench were just as much as part of this team. Everyone deserved this award. They had to give it to someone because they couldn't give it to everyone, so they chose me. But as I keep saying, individual awards are not the most important thing in a team sport.
1: The Polish players will now have a few days off before beginning preparations for the European Championships in September. Just a reminder that you're tuned to Polish Radio and this is our weekday current affairs magazine. I'm Agnieszka Łaszczuk, your host in Warsaw. Entering the EU legally should make it impossible to obtain residency. Such a position was presented by the Polish government on Tuesday during an extraordinary meeting of EU interior ministers, which addressed the recent migration crisis in the Spanish enclave in North Africa, Ceuta in Spanish or Ceuta in American English. Martin Matuszewski has the story.
3: Poland's Deputy Minister of Interior and Administration, Maciej Duszczyk, participated in Tuesday's extraordinary meeting of the European Union's Justice and Home Affairs Council. The emergency online summit was devoted to the EU's policy on migration and resulted from the recent mass influx of illegal migrants into Ceuta, a Spanish exclave of 85,000 inhabitants located on the North African side of the Gibraltar Strait. As for the figures, these are numbers that we have reasonably estimated. Around 72,000 people entered Ceuta from Morocco, skipping the regular procedures. None of them have reached the mainland of Spain. The Schengen area was in no way compromised by this crisis, and 70,000 of those who entered were already expelled from the country. Summed up Spain's interior minister Fernando Grande Marlaska speaking to the media after the summit, Reuters reported. According to the latest Spanish media accounts, at least 141 people have died during the rush while trying to cross into the exclave by sea. Speaking for Reuters on Tuesday morning, EU Commissioner for the Mediterranean, Croatia's Dubravka Šuica, related to what took place in Ceuta in the following words.
4: It's not easy to assess what was the main trigger, so we are waiting for the investigation of other institutions. But it shouldn't have happened. This is our assessment.
3: According to Grande Marlaska, Spanish intelligence had no indications a mass crossing into Ceuta was imminent. However, numerous reports point out that it is unlikely that such a mass migrant influx was spontaneous, especially that it was preceded by an intense online wave of disinformation encouraging people

0: to cross into the EU. And just before it started, the Moroccan law enforcement suddenly stopped controlling the border. All this bears a close resemblance to the actions of Russia and Belarus on the latter's border with Poland. Similarly, an intense anti-migrant fear-mongering campaign by a host of far-right groups has followed across Europe and in the US, and a number of outlets battling disinformation point out that such messages have been amplified by Russia-adjacent online entities. Tuesday's emergency summit dedicated to the SOTA crisis was called by leaders of 22 EU member states in a letter sent on August 1st, and Poland's Prime Minister Donald Tusk was one of the signatories. In the document, the officials expressed deep concern over recent events at the European Union's external border and stressed the need for an immediate and coordinated European response. At the meeting, Deputy Minister Duszczyk conveyed the Polish government's position that migration from outside the bloc must be fully controlled, because only such a stance makes it impossible to use migration against the values that guide the EU. Poland's representative also emphasized that protecting the EU's external borders must be a priority, and that illegal entry into the European Union should automatically exclude the possibility of obtaining residence permits, which allow for remaining in the EU permanently. Deputy Minister Duszczyk also presented Poland's experience in protecting borders against weaponized migration. EU Commissioner for Internal Affairs and Migration, Austria's Magnus Brunner, started his post-summit press conference with the following statement.
1: These past few days were a test of our European resilience on the one hand and of the security of our external borders. But before I go into the details further, something that all ministers recalled today, what the EU has jointly achieved in the last 1.5 years is real, and the numbers also clearly show this. Illegal migration decreased by 55% in the last 2 years, another almost 40% so far this year, and this led to just over 49,000 people crossed illegally to our European Union across all our external borders. And just to give you a comparison, this is roughly as many as arrived on the Greek islands alone in a single week of October 2015.
0: The European Commission's media service relayed. The main conclusions from the meeting were recognizing the need to ensure full control over the EU's external borders, accepting the adoption of the Poland proposed principle that illegal entry into the EU automatically excludes the possibility of staying for good, and the official designation of migration as a challenge directly linked to security. Other significant outcomes were increasing EU budget support for migration policy and the construction of physical barriers at borders, as well as significantly strengthening and accelerating the return and deportation of migrants whose stay in the EU is seen as undesirable. In a post-emergency summit sum-up published on its website, Poland's Interior Ministry welcomed the fact that a growing number of member states share the Polish view on migration from outside the bloc. For News from Poland, Marcin Matuszewski.
2: 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Still to come, Poland bans mobile phones in primary schools and kindergartens.
3: Is this a huge problem right now? I think it could be a growing problem. And since we care about digital hygiene, I see no reason not to include this amendment, which makes sense, because we also want to maintain digital hygiene in preschools. I think highlighting this topic was equally important.
2: Also, later in our magazine, the Two Riversides Film and Art Festival is taking place in southeastern Poland.
4: Our goal is to bridge these proverbial two riversides and connect these two worlds. This connection can be interpreted in many different ways.
2: First, though, record-breaking heat and drought are straining electricity systems across Central Europe. In Poland, low water levels have forced power plants to cut output, yet the government has dismissed any risk of blackouts. Michał Owczarek has the details.
5: Along with much of Central Europe, Poland has seen record temperatures this summer, leading

0: to drought in parts of the country. Low water levels in the Vistula River have forced two coal-fired power plants operated by Poland's second largest state-owned utility to scale back electricity generation. The company shut down three generating units at each plant on Tuesday. Energy analyst Jakub Wiech told Polish radio the situation is a direct consequence of worsening hydrological conditions. The water level in the Vistula is unusually low and the water itself is much warmer than normal. As a result, the pumps that supply cooling water to power plants can no longer operate efficiently, forcing operators to reduce generation. Poland is facing the same problem as Hungary and Romania. Unfortunately, the coming days are expected to remain extremely hot, posing a serious challenge for the power system. It's no surprise then that the grid operator has announced a capacity market call. The capacity market call is a procedure triggered in the event of a risk of power shortages, whose aim is to mobilize power stations, storage facilities and consumers to increase generation or reduce consumption in order to ensure grid stability. On Wednesday, Polish Prime Minister Donald Tusk sought to reassure the public, saying the country's electricity system remains fully under control and that there is no risk of blackouts or need to draw on emergency reserves. I've been assured that Poland's electricity grid operators do not expect to activate the capacity market mechanism for now. It may sound technical, but it simply means that, according to the experts, there is currently no need to call on reserve capacity to boost electricity production. The challenges are being felt across much of Central Europe. Low water levels in the Danube River have already forced nuclear plants in Hungary and Romania to reduce output, just as temperatures approaching 40 degrees Celsius are driving up demand for air conditioning. On Tuesday, only one turbine remained in operation at Hungary's Pax plant, generating roughly 10% of its normal capacity. Hungarian Prime Minister Peter Mojar warned the plant could remain partially offline for more than a month and urged both households and businesses to save electricity during peak evening hours. I urge everyone to use electricity even more responsibly between 5 p.m. and 10 p.m., and particularly from 6 p.m. to 9 p.m. I ask businesses, public institutions, local authorities, and all my fellow citizens to reduce electricity consumption as much as possible during those hours. Other countries along the Danube are also under mounting pressure. Romania has declared a 30-day nationwide state of alert after shutting down one reactor at the Cernavoda nuclear power plant. A second reactor remains connected to the grid but is under close monitoring and could also be taken offline if conditions deteriorate. Together, the two units normally supply around one-fifth of Romania's electricity. In an extraordinary measure, the Romanian Navy carried out a controlled underwater explosion to redirect water from the drought-stricken Danube towards the country's only remaining operation nuclear reactor, ensuring it continues to receive sufficient cooling water. Reporting for News from Poland, I'm Michał Owczarek.
1: You're listening to News from Poland, coming your way from Warsaw. Poland's President Karol Nawrocki has signed an amendment to the country's education law that introduces a nationwide ban on the use of mobile phones and other electronic communication devices in schools. Ada Janiszewska has the details.

0: Starting on September 1st, 2026, children attending primary schools and kindergartens across Poland will face a significant change in their daily routine. President Karol Nawrocki signed an amendment to the country's education law that introduces a nationwide ban on the use of mobile phones and other electronic communication devices in educational institutions. The new legislation represents one of the most comprehensive restrictions on student smartphone use in Europe, aiming to reduce distractions, improve concentration, and encourage healthier social interactions among children. Under the amended regulations, students in both public and private primary schools will no longer be allowed to use mobile phones or other electronic devices capable of communication, audio recording, or video recording while at school. The ban applies not only during lessons, but also throughout breaks and other school activities. Supporters argue that smartphones have become one of the biggest sources of distraction in classrooms. Łukasz Osmalak, a member of parliament from Poland 2050, described the legislation as a step in the right direction. I frequently travel around my region visiting schools and talking with students about cybersecurity, smartphone use and electronics. I see that schools are approaching this issue very well. This bill, however, aims to support these schools to improve even further. Importantly, the restrictions extend beyond schools' buildings. Students participating in educational activities outside the campus, such as physical education classes held at sport facilities or educational excursions, will also be prohibited from using their devices unless an exception applies. Education Minister Barbara Nowacka also expressed confidence in the reform, pointing out that more than half of Polish schools already enforce some form of mobile phone restriction.
1: Is this a huge problem right now? I think it could be a growing problem. And since we care about digital hygiene, I see no reason not to include this amendment, which makes sense, because we also want to maintain digital hygiene in preschools. I think highlighting this topic was equally important.
0: According to the minister, the nationwide regulation simply creates a consistent standard across the education system. As she noted, the law is not an absolute ban. Students will still be allowed to use electronic devices in specific situations, including when a teacher authorizes their use for educational purposes, classroom activities, or assessments. In cases where a student needs to contact a parent or guardian urgently, during emergencies involving health or safety, when the school principal grants permission because of students' disability, chronic illness, or other special educational needs, including the use of medical monitoring applications or specialized assistive technology. This law is a convenient and necessary tool for teachers. They've been talking about it and asking for it for a long time. This social climate now is ready for it. Just a few years ago, schools regulated such matters themselves. Today, digital hygiene is a necessity. Some schools have been ahead of the curve for years. Primary school number 33 in Katowice, for example, introduced a mobile phone ban 5 years ago. According to the head teacher, Teresa Liburska-Wój, the policy has been highly successful, encouraging students to interact more with one another during breaks instead of focusing on screens.
2: We have wise, loving parents who understood the problem of excessive phone use. This was especially true after COVID, when children returned to school and they were still communicating via text messages while standing next to each other. Therefore, after lengthy discussions with parents, we agreed that phones must be turned off upon entering the school grounds. When children needed to communicate with their parents, they could use the phone, having previously informed the teacher, or use the phone in the office. Although the new rules officially take effect on September 1st this year, schools have until December 31st, 2026 to update their statuses and internal regulations to fully comply with the legislation. Until those updates are completed, existing school policies regarding mobile phone use will remain in force. For News from Poland, I'm Ada Janiszewska.
3: And last but not least, we're turning our attention to the 20th Two Riversides Film and Art Festival, which is taking place in Kazimierz Dolny and Janowiec in southeastern Poland. The event highlights ambitious art house cinema and a special tribute to the late Polish movie director Andrzej Wajda. More from Piotr Urbaniak.
4: The annual

0: Blue Riverside's Film and Art Festival unfolds in Kazimierz Dolny and Janowiec in southeastern Poland. The 20th anniversary program offers pre-premiere screenings of films awarded at major international festivals, concerts, exhibitions, and meetings with filmmakers. The event runs until August 9th. In an interview with Polish Radio, the festival's artistic director Grażyna Torbicka explained the symbolism of its name. Our goal is to bridge these proverbial two riversides and connect these two worlds. This connection can be interpreted in many different ways. It represents the meeting of artists and audiences, the fusion of different film genres and art forms, and a bond between generations. For me, connecting our viewers in this way is what matters most, and that is the true essence of this event. The festival traces its origins to the Film Summer event of 1995, which presented 20 motion pictures in local cinemas. Attendance grew steadily as new cultural initiatives appeared in the region. The first edition in its current form took place in 2007 in cooperation with Polish television. This year's edition opened on August 1st with the screening of Coward, directed by Belgian filmmaker Lucas Dont, winner of the Best Actor Award in Cannes. Audiences also saw Paweł Pawlikowski's Fatherland, honored in Cannes for Best Director. The following day featured Christian Mungiu's Fjord, recipient of the Palme d'Or and the Fipre Shi Prize. The festival highlights ambitious auteur cinema while maintaining a broad artistic profile that includes music, literature, photography and visual arts. The program features concerts, walks and workshops, most of them free. Participants can also visit local galleries, studios and art spaces. A central part of the program honors Andrzej Wajda. As part of the year dedicated to the iconic Polish director, audiences watched one of his most personal films, Everything for Sale, created in memory of actor Zbigniew Cybulski. The screening was preceded by a discussion about working with Wajda, with the participation of many prominent Polish actors like Grażyna Szapołowska and Daniel Olbryski. The anniversary edition includes four major retrospectives devoted to directors Lars von Trier, Jan Komasa, Eliza Kubarska and actress Anna Dymna. During her festival speech, Dymna shared what draws her to her profession. To give you some context, I've been doing this for 58 years. I truly believe it's the most beautiful profession in the world because it's entirely about people. The greatest masters taught me empathy, how to truly connect with someone else's situation, their suffering, their dreams, both the good and the bad. It's a career where you can never claim to know it all. Every time I step into a new role, I stand there feeling like I know absolutely nothing. Viewers can also follow the International Short Film Competition. The festival's key element remains the pre- and post-screening meetings with Polish actors and filmmakers such as Joanna Kulik and Marcin Dorociński. Polish Radio spoke with festival participants to find out what brings them to the event year after year. We've been here 5 or 6 times now, and we absolutely love it. The movies draw us here, but the real bonus is the talks with directors and creators afterwards. Hearing about the creative process behind the scenes gives the films so much more depth. Plus, the vibe and charm of this place are unmatched. With such a packed lineup of films and meetups, it's a wonderful way to spend the summer. Openings, concerts, art galleries. We come here to just absorb it all and make the most of this amazing culture. The festival will close with a screening of The Beloved, a 2026 Spanish film directed by Rodrigo Sorogoyen. For News from Poland, I'm Piotr Urbaniak.
1: And that report has brought us to the end of this Wednesday edition of our News from Poland Current Affairs magazine. But please do stay with us for more and don't forget to check our website, denews.pl, and our social media channels for updates. Your host today was Agnieszka Maszczuk. Thank you for listening and stay tuned.

0: You're tuned to Warsong. Welcome to Q&A, a show in which we take a look at the news, views, trends and phenomena in Polish and global society. I'm Agnieszka Bielawska. And I'm very pleased to have the opportunity to talk to Svitlana Tsikhanouska, the leader of the Belarusian Democratic Opposition. I'll start with the fact that has been all over Poland, the final release of Andrzej Poczobut. How do you assess the role that Poland played in this particular situation?
1: First of all, we as Belarusians are so glad, you know, to see our Polish-Belarusian hero free. The same as we're glad to see other 500 released political prisoners. We don't have to forget that repressions in Belarus continues and at least 800 people are behind bars. And of course, release of Andrzej Poczobut was very prominent and it was very hot accepted by Polish society. And Poland has put so much efforts, you know, to release this wonderful person. I'm so glad that the topic of Andrzej hasn't been forgotten for all these 6 years. And I'm grateful to Poland that they don't forget about the rest or the people and about democratization of Belarus as well. They keep this principled position that we have to put pressure on the regime to release people and release the whole country, but simultaneously to help Belarusians in their fight. And Andrzej became very prominent voice of Belarusian political prisoners. He is well known in Poland and he can explain to Polish people why they need to show solidarity to Belarusians and Ukrainians while they're fighting for their countries. Andrzej reminds that Poland also went through difficult times, through difficult history, and it's important for Poland to have reliable partners, reliable neighbors, not the source of constant threat while Lukashenko is there.
0: What is Poland doing or continuing to do? Lukashenko's regime can always find so-called enemies of the state.
1: That's true. I see, first of all, that the Belarusian topic unites people, parties, politicians here in Poland. And there is like consensus regarding Belarus that we have to put pressure on the regime, but support people here in Poland, support people with visas, for example, inside the country. So just to help Belarusians to do our part of the job to release the country. And Poland for all these years keeps principled position towards the regime. Policy of non-recognition, policy of communicating with the regime while people are in prisons. And of course, after the beginning of the war, it became evident that Lukashenko serves to Russia's interests, that Lukashenko is looking for like external enemies in the face of Poland, Lithuania, and other NATO countries, and threatening Belarusians that, look, Poland wants to invade us. You know, Poland is our enemy. All this, you know, awful rhetoric. And all these years, regime lobbyists were working here in Poland and other countries trying to persuade the governments to communicate or to legitimize or to recognize Lukashenko regime, but they didn't do this. And I'm so grateful for this principled, firm, strong position. Because we now Belarusian topic is not only a humanitarian issue. It's not only about political prisoners, though of course it's our priority. It's about security already. While Lukashenko is in Belarus and who is serving Russia's orders, there will be drills on the border, there will be migrants, there will be other hybrid attacks, there will be deployment of nuclear weapon and Arashnik. It will be always threats of escalations or provocations. So we already see in some propagandistic media, they threatening with possible attacks on Baltic countries or maybe on Poland.

0: tactic, you know, to keep our neighbors in uncertainty?
1: It's a tactic that has not changed over the almost 5 years of the war. Lukashenko is very eager in supporting Russia's aggression against Ukraine.
0: Absolutely, yes. Lukashenko is the puppet of Putin, and he will fulfill all the orders and will provide our territory, our infrastructure, everything just to support Russia. Because Lukashenko depends on Putin economically, politically. It's Putin who saved him back in 2020, and he has to pay his debts. And moreover, Lukashenko always was the most pro-Russian person in Belarus. He never cared about our country, about nation, about national identity. He just doesn't love, you know, Belarus. And he prefers, you know, to threaten our NATO neighbors because it is being done for his ally, Putin. That's it. So let's not let Lukashenko fool Europe again, as he has been doing for 30 years before.
1: The sanctions on Belarus, do they help in any way?
0: Sanctions are not the silver bullets. We understand this, but sanctions help to change behavior of the dictators. It helps to deprive a regime of resources. It helps to avoid buying, you know, different military stuff for Russian war machine. Though, of course, Lukashenko is earning money on this war. About 300 enterprises in Belarus produce the military stuff for Russia, but logistic is much, much harder with sanctions on the regime. And now we see how Lukashenko's time to time changing his rhetoric, for example, towards Poland. Before, Poland was enemy. People were like starving here, as it was said in propaganda. Now the regime says, oh, but in Poland, we want a good relationship with Poland, simultaneously helping Russia to kill Ukrainians and repressing people. So we don't have to pay attention on the words of Lukashenko. We have to see the actions. Actions are evident. Repressions, migrants, provocations, hybrid attacks, absolutely. Mm-hmm. So again, I want to repeat, don't let these people fool Poland and other European countries again.
1: You've had made Poland your home since the beginning of this year. Is it now easier for you to operate for the democratic opposition in Belarus?
0: Our neighboring countries are our best allies and partners. I mean, Poland and Lithuania. And these two wonderful countries accepted so many Belarusians, hundreds of thousands, and helped with legalization, with the feeling as home here. And we all these years enjoyed support and solidarity from Polish government and people. So, of course, logistically now it's easier. You know, we indirectly connection with the Polish government, but we stay in wonderful contact with the Lithuanian government. I'm so grateful to your countries that you are not giving up, you know, together with us. But of course, maybe it's easier to discuss directly some problems Belarusians experience now here with legalization, with the rejection of this legal status here.
1: Belarus without Lukashenko regime, this is something that you are aiming at. And of course, you can imagine that, but it will be difficult.
0: First of all, we want Belarus not without Lukashenko, because Lukashenko is just a person. You know, we shouldn't think that he's so strong. We need Belarus without this regime system that was created by Soviet Union. We want freedoms, we want values that are respected by government and by people. So this pro-European model of governing. We have to make sure that all our laws, all our reforms, our new constitution will provide that there will be no more possibility for dictatorship in Belarus at all. Of course, it's difficult to get rid of dictators, especially if it is long-lasting dictatorship. But usually dictators seem invincible until they suddenly collapse. And already, even now, we see how a regime in Syria fall down, in Venezuela, in different types, different contexts, but nevertheless, it's also a signal for all the dictators that, look, you're not immortal. You know, the world is changing, geopolitical situation is changing. And of course, you would like, you know, to preserve your

0: power, but Belarusian nation has changed. And believe me, regime is till now terrorizing people and repress people, because the regime knows that people didn't give up, that people will use all the possible next window of opportunity, you know, to dismantle this regime again. And this anti-Russian, anti-regime, pro-European moods are even growing and growing and growing. So we have to strengthen our nation, strengthen our national identity, weaken regime as much as possible. And it's our peaceful way for democratization, to transition of power. We really, no one country wants war. And we feel such solidarity with the Ukraine, because they are defending not only themselves, they are fighting for all of us. But of course, we don't want the war come to our home. So we want this peaceful transition. We want peace through a national dialogue or round table, as it was in Poland, for example. And we're pushing this idea to the regime, not Lukashenko. Lukashenko's lost case. We have to forget about him. But the people in the system, they really can serve to democratic interests of our country, to prosperity of Belarus. And this is how we are trying to influence the situation.
1: My guest in the magazine was Svetlana Tsikhanouska, the leader of the Belarusian Democratic Opposition, and I'm Agnieszka Bielewska, thanking you for keeping us company. Goodbye.

Hello everyone, I'm Michał Owczarek, welcoming you to another riveting edition of Soundcheck, where we focus on Polish artists and events. Today, I'm going to take another look at Poland's summer music festival season, this time reporting on the country's biggest event of this kind, called Poland Rock.

kicking off the show with Happy Sad, featured at the event. Poland Rock remains one of Europe's most distinctive festivals. 3 days, free admission, hundreds of thousands of attendees, and a mix of rock, metal, reggae, folk, and alternative music. This year's edition ran from Thursday to Saturday at an airfield in northwestern Poland. As mentioned before, no tickets are required and free on-site camping is also available, which makes the festival draw up to nearly 1 million visitors year in, year out. International headliners in this edition included Godsmack, Dropkick Murphys and Kashin, among others. As usual, though, the Polish acts were the festival's backbone. Among these highlights were Mysłowice, a legendary alternative rock band from Mysłowice, hence the name, who remain one of Poland's finest live acts, blending Britpop influences with melodic, introspective rock. Their set was of the festival's biggest sing-alongs.

Founded in 1995, Poland Rock has neither VIP areas or corporate branding. Staged by a charity run by impresario Jerzy Owsiak, the driving force behind a popular annual Polish wintertime fundraiser called the Great Orchestra of Christmas Charity, the festival is held as a way of thanking its volunteers in a celebration of community with the motto Love, Friendship, Music. The event also aims to promote emerging talents, so a competition is always held prior to the festival, and the winners are given a chance to perform on one of the festival's stages. Back to music now. Another Polish highlight at the event was WW, revered for mixing rock, jazz, folk and improvisation. Preferring musicianship over nostalgia, they're still one of Poland's most adventurous veteran bands.

Poland Rock is famous for more than its concerts. Beyond the music, it hosts an Academy of the Finest Arts, an event featuring conversations with filmmakers, writers, athletes, scientists, and public figures. This year, the event included meetings with acclaimed actress Agata Kulesza, Paris Olympics medalist Julia Szeremeta, and European Space Agency astronaut Sławosz Uznański-Wiśniewski. This year, the Academy was celebrating its 20th anniversary, with debates, workshops, and talks running alongside the concerts. And speaking of gigs at Poland Rock, if your taste runs toward crunchy guitars, deadpan lyrics, and plenty of attitude, take note of Waluś Kraksa Kryzys, one of the most exciting newer Polish rock acts. But first, let me say thanks for listening today. Catch you again soon. I'm Michał Owczarek. Bye-bye.

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1: I'm Piotr Urbaniak, and you're listening to the English section of Polish Radio. Welcome to another edition of A Day in the Life. This time, we're diving into the world of extreme alpine sports with Polish ski mountaineer Andrzej Bargiel. Bargiel has made a career out of defying the odds, tackling the world's highest peaks without bottled oxygen, only to ski back down. He holds the historic title of being the first person to conquer all five Pakistani 8000ers in this breathtaking style.
2: Hey!
3: Well,
2: good. So, you traversed to the shoulder?
3: Uh-huh.
2: Congratulations, mate.
1: His resume includes Broad Peak, K2, and both Gasherbrums, but his momentum hasn't slowed down. In 2025, he successfully climbed and skied down Mount Everest. Then, in June 2026, he conquered Nanga Parbat, the world's ninth highest peak and a mountain notorious for its danger, rivaled only by K2. I had a chance to talk to him right after he had achieved that feat.
4: What is your origin story? What was the exact situation, person, or a moment that inspired you to do what you do today?
5: Skiing is my big passion. This is why I do it. I like to go sometimes, you know, try doing something special in big mountain. I don't know how long I do it skiing, but maybe more 30.
4: 30 years,
5: yeah.
4: At least.
5: I live in Tatra mountain. I like every day training and doing something in mountain. I'm also a mountain rescue and international mountain guide.
4: How do you prepare for what you do? Where can you like exactly train in order to be able to like descend from the highest mountains on earth?
5: You must practice and spend time long term. You must do it every day because you must understand about danger, avalanche, you know, your body. I don't have special training for high altitude. Train many years and start in competition, ski mountaineering. This is my, you know, the best preparing for difficult sport and high mountain. Generally, I stayed in home in Tatras. This is my training.
4: What would you say is the most challenging part of your expedition?
5: You must understand the risk and you must make special plan for descent. Mm-hmm. This is important. Descent is, you know, real problem.
4: Mm-hmm.
5: You must concentrate, you must prepare special timing for this descent. You must concentrate, of course, because this is difficult, this steep place, many crevasses, many seracs, and you must see everything.
4: What would you say is the thing that drives you the most to do what you do? Do you do it because of, like, I don't know, adrenaline? You want to push your own limits or like limits of humanity in general?
5: I like spend time in the mountain and the nature, and this is nice connection for this, and I don't have any more, you know, motivate.
4: So you do it mostly for yourself,
5: yeah,
4: like
5: yeah.
4: You don't think about like humanity. I imagine like your adrenaline level is pretty high as you look down, but how much can you like actually get used to it?
5: I don't have big level adrenaline because I have something special about concentrate, and for me it's not, you know, problem about this situation.
4: Mm-hmm. You're in the zone,
5: yeah.
4: You're like super focused.
5: Yeah. I like it this moment because my body and mind super focused, and of course before I have stress and I don't understand something, but after I train, look and prepare perfect plan, after it's okay. Yeah.
4: So you feel more comfortable,
5: yeah.
4: Like you felt more comfortable this time than, for example, 10 years ago,
5: yeah.
4: Right?
5: Yeah, yeah. I heard more skill because I do it every year like this and
4: it's natural for you.
5: Yeah, it's most natural.

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0: way, yeah. But of course, my levels after go down, and I don't have problem with this.
1: I wanted to ask you about your first expedition to Mount Everest, because I think it was canceled because of like weather conditions. Was there like a moment of like hesitation, or maybe you just thought like, okay, it doesn't matter, it didn't work this time, we're going to come back and we're eventually going to do it?
0: Yeah, this is important because this is natural, yeah? And sometimes you don't have moments about your activity. And you must have open mind about change plan.
1: So it didn't like put you
0: I
1: out
0: don't
1: of
0: have
1: your
0: pressure.
1: Rhythm.
0: Must have big distance about your passion. Yeah?
1: How do you transfer from so-called expedition mode to your everyday life?
0: Because I like activity, and it's not only ski mountaineering, or some biking, running, and climbing, and boxing. I'm a big fan in Rugarata. But generally, I back home and must, you know, rest for everything, or I don't think about next expedition. Mm-hmm. Start and spend time with my family, and yeah, this is normal life. Of course, I'm training something, but this is not, you know, I don't focus only sports in my life.
1: You've mentioned before that you used to be like an athlete, like a skier, and you used to work as a guide and a mountain rescuer as well. Mm. Is this correct?
0: Yeah.
1: How does your experience from that time help you do what you do now?
0: I only work, you know, for free. This is my, you know, charity activity. Mm-hmm. But I like it, and this is good for my skills, yeah, mm-hmm. mountain, and this is why I do something about this profession.
1: But like being a mountain guide, like certainly, I imagine it helps you also like include like weather conditions or stuff like this. Am I correct to assume this?
0: This is only help us in the mountain, yeah? Mm-hmm. Real help us. Mm-hmm. Also, you know, sometimes I go with another person, mountain climbed a little bit skiing.
1: This is my last question, I promise. Which expedition of the ones that you did so far was the most challenging and why?
0: For me, maybe K2. It's this Imagine Peaks, and I do it new line in K2. This is maybe my best achievement.
1: Okay, thank you so much for the interviews.
2: I've been talking to Andrzej Bargiel, a Polish record-breaking ski mountaineer. That's all in this week's edition of A Day in the Life. I am Piotr Urbaniak. Thanks for listening.
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5: After 21 years in Hollywood, I feel very strong need to be here as well, to work with young artists here, but also to contribute to my field here, means film, music in Poland.
6: Szymanowski, in continental Europe, unfortunately, is rather forgotten. 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

0: 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I'm Danuta Isler, the host of the feature in which we talk about winners, losers, Olympic sports, as well as unusual and less common disciplines, all while checking out various Polish music releases. 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
1: What's up?
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4: What's up?
0: What's up?
5: You're tuned to Warsaw. Welcome to High Note Music Magazine. Your host is Elżbieta Krajewska. An unquestioned highlight of this year's Fourth Baltic Opera Festival was the production of Wagner's Die Walküre, staged in the open air at the Forest Opera in Sopot in early July, also to mark the 150th anniversary of the first ever performance of the entire Ring cycle. Two monumental performances of Die Walküre were presented to a packed auditorium at the Forest Opera, with Tomasz Konieczny in the part of Wotan, Małgorzata Walewska as Fricka, Stephanie Mutter as Brunhilde, and under the baton of Axel Kober. Soprano Isabella Matua made a striking appearance in the part of Sieglinde in an emotional roller coaster opposite Stanislas de Barbirac as Siegmund, her twin brother and lover, and René Papp as Hunding.
6: My name is Isabella Matua.
5: And you are singing in this open-air production of Die Walküre here at the Forest Opera.
6: Yes, I'm a soloist of this opera, and my role is called Sieglinde.
5: You know, I think I'm more used to seeing you in parts which are strong women, but your Sieglinde is she's a bit like a hurt animal.
6: Yes, this is my first Sieglinde, so I followed the stage director's advice to perform a teenager, an in love teenager, not a strong woman. So, as a beginner of this role, I decided I will focus on that. Freshness, girliness, and really this kind of spontaneous in-love girl.
5: And passion?
6: And passion, of course. It's Wagner, so it's about passion, of course.
5: Is this your first time with Wagner?
6: It's my second. My very first was Elsa in Lohengrin. That was an amazing experience. I love this role, and I would love to sing it again. Sieglinde is very different. It's very different. From the side of singing itself, it's a completely different world. Mm. Sieglinde is much more difficult. It's shorter, but it's more difficult. Vocally more difficult. More dramatic.
5: More dramatic, does that mean it needs more acting or it needs more voice?
6: More voice, it's written much deeper, much lower, so it requires much more of the chest voice. So it's for a soprano a real challenge.
5: How do you interact with your partner, with Siegmund, on stage? I mean, he's your brother, so it's a bit of a difficult thing to process.
6: I was not focused on that at all. For me, it's just a man I'm in love with, not a brother. Because if I focus on that part, that aspect, I would have difficulties to express love on stage. So I'm focusing on relationship, not the story behind.
5: Right.
6: As an actress.
5: Yes.
6: Because for the public, of course, it's a very different experience. They see brother and sister. And for me, it's just a man I'm in love with, and so it's much, much easier to play.
5: I see, and brother and sister, but on a plane, which is a fable, which is a story from the German mythology.
6: It is a German mythology, so it's not a modern story. We cannot see it as a sin. It's more symbolic, and our love is about giving life to the next big hero. Siegfried, that's the goal of our meeting, of our love, of our connection.
5: You're very visibly afraid of Hunding in this production.
6: Of course I have to be. And he's much older, and in this story he's the bad husband. So I'm a young abused wife, and I have to play it. I have to show it to the public that I have two men on stage. One is

0: bad guy, and the second one is young, fresh, wounded, handsome man.
1: And when you lose your love, you really don't want to go on, you don't want to live.
0: Yes, I don't want to live, and my only goal is to basically kill myself at the end of the opera. But when I realize I'm pregnant, I have a new reason to live, to continue.
1: That is an extraordinary moment in the opera. It's very, very powerful.
0: Very powerful. And then I have the most beautiful phrase in the whole opera, which is called like Puccini phrase. They call it like, oh, you have the most beautiful phrase in the whole opera. Yes, but imagine I wanted to kill myself like 5 minutes ago. And right now I just got this message that I'm going to be a mother. And that's a real miracle.
1: An explosion of joy.
0: And it's an explosion of joy. And even Wagner wrote something extraordinary, because this phrase sounds like really like from Puccini, and every colleague is jealous. It's like, why is this beautiful phrase in your role? And I said, yes, because this is a miracle moment. I'm gonna be a mother, and this is my reason to live, to stay alive.

0: How did you how did it happen that you became part of this production?
1: That was very easy. I just got a message from my agent that I was invited again to Baltic Festival, and I was extremely happy. And this time in Wagner, so I was beyond joy. Because after Elsa, I expected Wagner to come to my life again, but it didn't happen for like 8 years. So I was like waiting and waiting and waiting, and then I got this message, oh, you're going to sing Sieglinde. They want you to sing Sieglinde. I was like, this is a miracle, really. Amazing. So I'm overjoyed.
0: But last year you were Liu, as I remember, in Turandot.
1: 2 years ago.
0: It was 2 years ago. Again, a woman in love, a woman again. Who sacrifices herself.
1: That's my type of voice, my type of roles.
2: Oh, come on, Tosca. That,
1: oh, well, in Tosca, I'm a strong woman, yeah. But of course, I kill myself at the end of the opera. So the ending is more or less the same in every role. I have to sacrifice my life for something bigger than me.
0: Would you be seeing more Wagner in your repertoire in the future? And if so, what after Sieglinde?
1: There is a new role coming. I don't want to say yet. It's just it's a very fresh thing, and I will announce it soon. But I want to keep it secret for like next 2-3 months.
0: Because when I think of you as Medea, again, you were a very strong woman, a vindictive woman, a woman whose passion

0: and drives her to kill her children, quite frankly. Halka, that's
1: again,
0: a again, yes, she's a child. Yes, in this production she was. But I'm still thinking that she's rather a strong woman. Again, in love.
2: It's about love. Again, it's about love. And I think this is a kind of balance after Medea that I, right now as Sieglinde, I have to stay alive and I have to give birth. Yes, somehow, you know, it comes to a nice balance after singing Medea, that now I'm Sieglinde and I have to really focus on the child. Not killing it, but really giving birth and being a mother.
0: That sounds quite...
2: It's very personal, actually.
1: Yes,
2: it's,
1: like,
2: it's very personal right now,
1: it's
2: yes.
0: Are there any other parts which you enjoy singing so much?
2: You mean in Wagner
1: opera,
2: or in opera?
1: Generally, yes.
2: In general. I'm heading into stronger women. After Tosca and maybe Medea, you would say, okay, you are singing strong women, but changing a bit the Fach because the voice is more experienced and I'm more experienced, and I would love to sing more Wagner. Maybe not the biggest, because I don't think that I would sing Brunhilde or Isolde. That's probably not my thing, but there are other roles. There is Senta, there is Eve. What else I could do? Elizabeth. Mm. That would be actually amazing. And outside of Wagner, I would love to go back to Salome, because I had an amazing experience singing that role. So more German music, but also Italian. There is still a lot to go in Italian music for me. Still a lot of Verdi, and I would love to sing Turandot in the future. Not yet, but in like 5 years.
0: That's what I was thinking. You've done Liu, but I'm not an expert, but I think with a voice which is as big as yours, Brunhilde isn't altogether out of the picture.
2: Many people ask me after the premiere, why not Brunhilde? And I just answered, because it's more beautiful. Sieglinde is more beautiful. That was my answer. But I actually never thought about Brunhilde. It was like, I think it must be bigger, more dramatic, more, I don't know, German type of voice. Mm-hmm. Maybe Sieglinde is still in kind of Italian, German type of voice. And Brunhilde is like very, very German. It has to be very powerful, but also very bright. And I like to sing dark, mm-hmm. with dark color of the voice, very covered. So Sieglinde suits it well, I think. It's great.
0: Of course, much of the audience here in Poland is keeping fingers crossed that there will be more of the Ring Cycle in the future. But evidently you love Wagner, because it seems stereotypically Poles have a problem with Wagner somehow.
2: I don't have a problem with Wagner at all. I think it's not an easy love. I think you need to listen a lot. You have to go into the story and music itself. I mean, the orchestration is just mind-blowing. And when you get in, you stay in. It's so beautiful and so powerful that being in love with Wagner seems something very natural. After few roles, for sure. Maybe the first touch is like kind of a weird animal, but then after a while you are like, this is my thing. I just want to do it. It's great. The music is powerful, it's beautiful, it's exciting.
0: But there are those people who claim that there are echoes of Wagner in Moniuszko, which of course you sing.
2: Maybe, who knows? I would say more in Smetana.
1: Uh-huh.
2: I did one opera of Smetana, and I could really hear Wagner there in Dalibor. That was really, really on the side of Wagner. Mm-hmm. But Moniuszko? Maybe. I'm not an expert. I don't know. Maybe.
0: I read that somewhere. I'm not an expert either. Okay, unless there's something you'd like to add.
2: This is a very beautiful show. We have an amazing cast. And speaking about Brunhilde, we have an amazing Brunhilde. And my Sigmund is just, he's an amazing person, amazing actor, great singer. He speaks German like crazy. He spits so much on stage. I mean, he's a Frenchman, but his pronunciation is actually amazing. And of course, Tomasz in his significant role.
0: The whole thing is an idea.

0: Tomasz Konieczny, who brought Wagner back to the Forest Opera here in Sopot. Not only Wagner, grand opera to the Forest Opera. So hopefully to be seeing you also here in productions in the future.
1: Thank you.
2: In this edition of High Notes, I've been talking to Polish soprano Izabela Matuła, here mostly about her Sieglinde in the production of Die Walküre within the 4th Baltic Opera Festival. But her extensive stage repertoire also includes leading soprano roles in Italian operas, to mention Aida, Il Trovatore, La Forza del Destino, Un Ballo in Maschera, Madama Butterfly or Tosca, Liu in Turandot, La Wally, and Mozart roles such as the Countess in Le Nozze di Figaro and Donna Elvira in Don Giovanni. She can also often be heard in the oratorio repertoire, with special emphasis on the soprano parts in works by Krzysztof Penderecki. Your host in High Note was Elżbieta Krajewska. 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

0: Welcome to Q&A, a show in which we take a look at the news, views, trends and phenomena in Polish and global society. I'm Agnieszka Bielawska. And I'm very pleased to have the opportunity to talk to Svetlana Tsikhanouska, the leader of the Belarusian Democratic Opposition. I'll start with the fact that has been all over Poland, the final release of Andrzej Poczobut. How do you assess the role that Poland played in this particular situation?
1: First of all, we as Belarusians so glad, you know, to see our Polish Belarusian hero free. The same as we're glad to see other 500 released political prisoners. We don't have to forget that repressions in Belarus continues and at least 800 people are behind bars. And of course, release of Andrzej Poczobut was very prominent and it was very hot accepted by Polish society. And Poland has put so much efforts, you know, to release this wonderful person. I'm so glad that the topic of Andrzej hasn't been forgotten for all these 6 years. And I'm grateful to Poland that they don't forget about the rest or the people and about democratization of Belarus as well. They keep this principled position that we have to put pressure on the regime to release people and release the whole country, but simultaneously to help Belarusians in their fight. And Andrzej became very prominent voice of Belarusian political prisoners. He is well known in Poland and he can explain to Polish people why they need to show solidarity to Belarusians and Ukrainians while they fight and for their countries. Andrzej reminds that Poland also went through difficult times, through difficult history, and it's important for Poland to have reliable partners, reliable neighbors, not the source of constant threat while Lukashenko is there.
0: What is Poland doing or continuing to do? Lukashenko's regime can always find so-called enemies of the state.
1: That's true. I see, first of all, that the Belarusian topic unites people, parties, politicians here in Poland. And there is like consensus regarding Belarus that we have to put pressure on the regime, but support people here in Poland, support people with visas, for example, inside the country. So just to help Belarusians to do our part of the job to release the country. And Poland for all these years keeps principled position towards the regime. Policy of non-recognition, policy of communicating with the regime while people are in prisons. And of course, after the beginning of the war, it became evident that Lukashenko serves to Russia's interests, that Lukashenko is looking for like external enemies in the face of Poland, Lithuania and other NATO countries and threatening Belarusians that look, Poland wants to invade us. You know, Poland is our enemy. All this, you know, awful rhetoric. And all these years, regime lobbyists were working here in Poland and other countries trying to persuade the governments to communicate or to legitimize or to recognize Lukashenko regime, but they didn't do this. And I'm so grateful for this principled, firm, strong position. Because we now Belarusian topic is not only a humanitarian issue. It's not only about political prisoners, though, of course, it's our priority. It's about security already. While Lukashenko is in Belarus and who is serving Russia's orders, there will be drills on the border. There will be migrants. There will be other hybrid attacks. There will be deployment of nuclear weapon and Arashnik. It will be always threats of escalations or provocations. So we already see in some propagandistic media they threaten with possible attacks on Baltic countries or maybe on Poland. Tactic, you know, to keep our neighbors in uncertainty.
0: It's a tactic that has not changed over the almost 5 years of the war. Lukashenko is very eager in supporting Russia's aggression against Ukraine.
1: Absolutely, yes. Lukashenko is the puppet of Putin and he will fulfill all the orders and will provide our territory, our infrastructure, everything just to support Russia. Because Lukashenko depends on Putin economically, politically. It's Putin who saved him back in 2020.

0: and he has to pay his debts. And moreover, Lukashenko always was the most pro-Russian person in Belarus. He never cared about our country, about nation, about national identity. He just doesn't love, you know, Belarus. And he prefers, you know, to threaten our NATO neighbors because it is being done for his ally, Putin. That's it. So let's not let Lukashenko fool Europe again, as he has been doing for 30 years before.
1: The sanctions on Belarus, do they help in any way?
0: Sanctions are not the silver bullets. We understand this, but sanctions help to change behavior of the dictators. It helped to deprive a regime of resources. It helps to avoid buying, you know, different military stuff for Russian war machine. Though, of course, Lukashenko is earning money on this war, about 300 enterprises in Belarus producing military stuff for Russia, but logistics is much, much harder with sanctions on the regime. And now we see how Lukashenko's time to time changing his rhetoric, for example, towards Poland. Before, Poland was enemy, people were like starving here, as it was said in propaganda. Now the regime says, oh, but Poland, we want a good relationship with Poland, simultaneously helping Russia to kill Ukrainians and repressing people. So we don't have to pay attention on the words of Lukashenko, we have to see the actions. Actions are evident. Repressions, migrants, provocations, hybrid attacks, absolutely. Mm-hmm. So again, I want to repeat, don't let these people fool Poland and other European countries again.
1: You've had made Poland your home since the beginning of this year. Is it now easier for you to operate for the democratic opposition in Belarus?
0: Our neighboring countries are our best allies and partners, I mean Poland and Lithuania, and these two wonderful countries accepted so many Belarusians, hundreds of thousands, and help with localization, with the feeling as home here, and we all these years enjoyed support and solidarity from Polish government and people. So of course logistically now it's easier, you know, we in direct connection with the Polish government, but we stay in wonderful contact with the Lithuanian government. I'm so grateful to your countries that you are not giving up, you know, together with us. But of course, maybe it's easier to discuss directly some problems Belarusians experience now here with legalization, with the rejection of this legal status here.
1: Belarus without Lukashenko regime, this is something that you are aiming at. And of course, you can imagine that, but it will be difficult.
0: First of all, we want Belarus not without Lukashenko, because Lukashenko is just a person. You know, we shouldn't think that he's so strong. We need Belarus without this regime system that was created by Soviet Union. We want freedoms, we want values that are respected by government and by people. So this pro-European model of governing. We have to make sure that all our laws, all our reforms, our new constitution will provide that there will be no more possibility for dictatorship in Belarus at all. Of course, it's difficult to get rid of dictators, especially if it is long-lasting dictatorship. But usually dictators seem invincible until they suddenly collapse. And already, even now, we see how a regime in Syria fall down, in Venezuela, in different types, different contexts, but nevertheless, it's also a signal for all the dictators that, look, you're not immortal, you know, the world is changing, geopolitical situation is changing, and of course you would like, you know, to preserve your power, but the Belarusian nation has changed. And believe me, regime, while regime is till now terrorizing people, and repress people, because the regime knows that people didn't give up, that people will use all the possible next window of opportunity, you know, to dismantle this regime again. And this anti-Russian, anti-regime, pro-European moods are even growing and growing and growing. So we have to strengthen our nation, strengthen our national identity, weaken regime as much as possible. And it's our peaceful

0: way for democratization, to transition of power. We really, no one country wants war. And we feel such solidarity with the Ukraine because they are defending not only themselves, they are fighting for all of us. But of course, we don't want the war come to our home. So we want this peaceful transition. We want peace through a national dialogue or round table, as it was in Poland, for example. And we're pushing this idea to the regime, not Lukashenko. Lukashenko's lost case. We have to forget about him. But people in the of the system, they really can serve to democratic interests of our country, to prosperity of Belarus. And this is how we are trying to influence the situation.
1: My guest in the magazine was Svetlana Tsikhanouska, the leader of the Belarusian Democratic Opposition, and I'm Agnieszka Bielewska, thanking you for keeping us company. Goodbye.

Hello everyone, I'm Michał Owczarek, welcoming you to another riveting edition of Soundcheck, where we focus on Polish artists and events. Today, I'm going to take another look at Poland's summer music festival season, this time reporting on the country's biggest event of this kind, called Poland Rock.

Poland Rock remains one of Europe's most distinctive festivals. 3 days, free admission, hundreds of thousands of attendees, and a mix of rock, metal, reggae, folk, and alternative music. This year's edition ran from Thursday to Saturday at an airfield in northwestern Poland. As mentioned before, no tickets are required and free on-site camping is also available, which makes the festival draw up to nearly 1 million visitors year in, year out. International headliners in this edition included Godsmack, Dropkick Murphys and Kashin, among others. As usual, though, the Polish acts were the festival's backbone. Among these highlights were Mysłowice, a legendary alternative rock band from Mysłowice, hence the name, who remain one of Poland's finest live acts, blending Britpop influences with melodic, introspective rock. Their set was of the festival's biggest sing-alongs.

Founded in 1995, Poland Rock has neither VIP areas or corporate branding. Staged by a charity run by impresario Jerzy Owsiak, the driving force behind a popular annual Polish wintertime fundraiser

called the Great Orchestra of Christmas Charity. The festival is held as a way of thanking its volunteers in a celebration of community with the motto Love, Friendship, Music. The event also aims to promote emerging talents, so a competition is always held prior to the festival, and the winners are given a chance to perform on one of the festival's stages. Back to music now. Another Polish highlight at the event was WWU, revered for mixing rock, jazz, folk and improvisation. Preferring musicianship over nostalgia, they're still one of Poland's most adventurous veteran bands.

Poland Rock is famous for more than its concerts. Beyond the music, it hosts an Academy of the Finest Arts, an event featuring conversations with filmmakers, writers, athletes, scientists, and public figures. This year, the event included meetings with acclaimed actress Agata Kulesza, Paris Olympics medalist Julia Szeremeta, and European Space Agency astronaut Sławosz Uznański-Wiśniewski. This year, the Academy was celebrating its 20th anniversary, with debates, workshops, and talks running alongside the concerts. And speaking of gigs at Poland Rock, if your taste runs toward crunchy guitars, deadpan lyrics, and plenty of attitude, take note of Waluś Kraksa Kryzys, one of the most exciting newer Polish rock acts. But first, let me say thanks for listening today. Catch you again soon. I'm Michał Owczarek. Bye-bye.

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0: Hi, this is News from Poland, coming to you from Warsaw. It's Wednesday, the 5th of August. I'm Agnieszka Łaszczuk, welcoming you to this broadcast from the English Service of Polish Radio, and we're starting with our current affairs section. In today's edition of our magazine, the Polish government suggests a hardline stance on illegal migration at the EU Interior Minister's emergency meetup.
1: These past few days were a test of our European resilience on the one hand and of the security of our external borders.
0: Extreme heat strains Central Europe's power supply.
2: The water level in the Vistula is unusually low. Poland is facing the same problem as Hungary and Romania.
0: That and more later on, but first a look at some Polish-related news developments. Polish Prime Minister urges employers to protect staff from heat. Warsaw marks the 82nd anniversary of the Wola massacre. And Poland's volleyball champions are back home. Poland's Prime Minister Donald Tusk is urging employers to protect workers as temperatures across parts of Poland are expected to reach up to 40 degrees Celsius. In a message published on social media, he called on businesses to take practical steps to keep people safe. So let me make an urgent appeal to employers. Please take care of your employees, your colleagues and yourselves. If you have air conditioning, don't hesitate to use it today. Everyone should have access to cold drinking water, water mist stations, fans and shaded rooms. Change where or how people work if possible. Allow remote working where possible. If there is no other solution, then you really should stop work and take a break.
3: To naprawdę powinniście zrobić przerwę.
0: Temperatures of between 30 and 35 degrees are expected across central Poland on Thursday, with up to 38 degrees in the southeast. Cooler weather is forecast to spread across the country on Friday. Poland is remembering one of the darkest chapters of World War II. On Wednesday, Warsaw marks the 82nd anniversary of the Wola massacre, when German forces killed between 40 and 60,000 civilians in Warsaw's Wola district during the Warsaw Uprising. The killings took place between the 5th and 7th of August 1944. Men, women, children and wounded civilians were murdered in homes, hospitals and factories. The massacre is regarded as one of the largest killings of civilians in Europe during the Second World War. One survivor, Halina Tuszyńska, recalled the events during the post-war trial held in Poland in absentia against German commander Heinz Reinefahrt. They were dragging people out of their homes and shooting them. They threw grenades into the basements on Działdowska Street. There were bodies everywhere, one on top of another. The houses were burning. My mother-in-law came out just behind me. She saw her three sons lying dead. She began to cry desperately and threw herself onto them. A German soldier came over and finished her off by shooting her in the head with a revolver.
4: Dobił ją, strzelając leworweru w głowę.
0: A memorial march for the civilian victims of the Warsaw Uprising takes place in the Polish capital on Wednesday evening. Relatives of Peruvians recruited by Russia to fight in Ukraine have protested outside the Russian embassy in Lima. According to the Spanish EFE news agency, they say they've had no information about their loved ones for months. One of the protesters, Carolina Fernandez, told EFE that her brother was seriously wounded while fighting. My brother was injured. He suffered wounds all over his body, but he's only had surgery on his arm. The doctors refused to remove the fragments lodged near his pulmonary artery and near the artery by his heart. The families say their relatives traveled to Russia after signing contracts for cleaning jobs, but were instead recruited to fight in the war against Ukraine. They're calling for them to be brought home, especially those who have been injured. Meanwhile, Ukraine's Foreign Minister Andriy Semiha is urging allies to speed up deliveries of air defense systems and impose tougher sanctions on Russia after overnight missile and drone attacks on Kyiv. President Volodymyr Zelensky says 17 people were killed and 44 injured in the attacks. Ukraine's Air Force says Russia launched 28 missiles and 115 drones overnight. In a post on X, Semiha said, quote, "Russian attacks don't take a summer break. Support for Ukraine and pressure on the aggressor cannot weaken either. Every

Every interceptor missile matters. It saves lives. And I urge all our partners to make every necessary decision as quickly as possible. He also called for tougher sanctions against Moscow to curtail Russia's ability to produce the tools of what he described as ballistic missiles.

0: in self-defense. And over to sports. Poland's men's volleyball team has returned to Warsaw after winning the Volleyball Nations League in China. In the final, they beat the United States 3-2, successfully defending the title. The tournament's most valuable player, Tomasz Fornal, says the success belongs to the whole team. I don't think this should be looked at in terms of one player instead of the whole team. You could see in the final that it wasn't just the players on the court at any given moment. The guys on the bench were just as much as part of this team. Everyone deserved this award. They had to give it to someone because they couldn't give it to everyone, so they chose me. But as I keep saying, individual awards are not the most important thing in a team sport. The Polish players will now have a few days off before beginning preparations for the European Championships in September. Just a reminder that you're tuned to Polish Radio and this is our weekday current affairs magazine. I'm Agnieszka Łaszczuk, your host in Warsaw. Entering the EU legally should make it impossible to obtain residency. Such a position was presented by the Polish government on Tuesday during an extraordinary meeting of EU interior ministers, which addressed the recent migration crisis in the Spanish enclave in North Africa, Ceuta in Spanish or Ceuta in American English. Martin Matuszewski has the story.
1: Poland's Deputy Minister of Interior and Administration, Maciej Duszczyk, participated in Tuesday's extraordinary meeting of the European Union's Justice and Home Affairs Council. The emergency online summit was devoted to the EU's policy on migration and resulted from the recent mass influx of illegal migrants into Ceuta, a Spanish exclave of 85,000 inhabitants located on the North African side of the Gibraltar Strait. As for the figures, these are numbers that we have reasonably estimated. Around 72,000 people entered Ceuta from Morocco, skipping the regular procedures. None of them have reached the mainland of Spain. The Schengen area was in no way compromised by this crisis, and 70,000 of those who entered were already expelled from the country. Summed up Spain's interior minister, Fernando Grande Marlaska, speaking to the media after the summit, Reuters reported. According to the latest Spanish media accounts, at least 141 people have died during the rush while trying to cross into the exclave by sea. Speaking for Reuters on Tuesday morning, EU Commissioner for the Mediterranean, Croatia's Dubravka Šuica, related to what took place in Ceuta in the following words.
2: It's not easy to assess what was the main trigger, so we are waiting for the investigation of other institutions. But it shouldn't have happened. This is our assessment.
1: According to Grande Marlaska, Spanish intelligence had no indications a mass crossing into Ceuta was imminent. However, numerous reports point out that it is unlikely that such a mass migrant influx was spontaneous, especially that it was preceded by an intense online wave of disinformation encouraging people to cross into the EU. And just before it started, the Moroccan law enforcement suddenly stopped controlling the border. All this bears a close resemblance to the actions of Russia and Belarus on the latter's border with Poland. Similarly, an intense anti-migrant fear-mongering campaign by a host of far-right groups has followed across Europe and in the US, and a number of outlets battling disinformation point out that such messages have been amplified by Russia-adjacent online entities. Tuesday's emergency summit dedicated to the Ceuta crisis was called by leaders of 22 EU member states in a letter sent on August 1st, and Poland's Prime Minister Donald Tusk was one of the signatories. In the document, the officials expressed deep concern over recent events at the European Union's external border and stressed the need for an immediate and coordinated European response. At the meeting, Deputy Minister Duszczyk conveyed the Polish government's position that migration from outside the bloc must be fully controlled, because only such a stance makes it impossible to use migration against the values that guide the EU. Poland's representative also emphasized that protecting the EU's external borders must be a priority, and that illegal entry into the

0: European Union should automatically exclude the possibility of obtaining residence permits, which allow for remaining in the EU permanently. Deputy Minister Duszczyk also presented Poland's experience in protecting borders against weaponized migration. EU Commissioner for Internal Affairs and Migration, Austria's Magnus Brunner, started his post-summit press conference with the following statement.
1: These past few days were a test of our European resilience on the one hand and of the security of our external borders. But before I go into the details further, something that all ministers recalled today, what the EU has jointly achieved in the last 1.5 years is real, and the numbers also clearly show this. Illegal migration decreased by 55% in the last 2 years, another almost 40% so far this year, and this led to just over 49,000 people crossed illegally to our European Union across all our external borders. And just to give you a comparison, this is roughly as many as arrived on the Greek islands alone in a single week of October 2015.
0: The European Commission's media service relayed. The main conclusions from the meeting were recognizing the need to ensure full control over the EU's external borders, accepting the adoption of the Poland proposed principle that illegal entry into the EU automatically excludes the possibility of staying for good, and the official designation of migration as a challenge directly linked to security. Other significant outcomes were increasing EU budget support for migration policy and the construction of physical barriers at borders, as well as significantly strengthening and accelerating the return and deportation of migrants whose stay in the EU is seen as undesirable. In a post-emergency summit sum-up published on its website, Poland's Interior Ministry welcomed the fact that a growing number of member states share the Polish view on migration from outside the bloc. For News from Poland, Marcin Matuszewski.
2: 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Still to come, Poland bans mobile phones in primary schools and kindergartens.
3: Is this a huge problem right now? I think it could be a growing problem, and since we care about digital hygiene, I see no reason not to include this amendment, which makes sense, because we also want to maintain digital hygiene in preschools. I think highlighting this topic was equally important.
2: Also, later in our magazine, the Two River Sides Film and Art Festival is taking place in southeastern Poland.
4: Our goal is to bridge these proverbial two riversides and connect these two worlds. This connection can be interpreted in many different ways.
2: First, though, record-breaking heat and drought are straining electricity systems across Central Europe. In Poland, low water levels have forced power plants to cut output, yet the government has dismissed any risk of blackouts. Michał Owczarek has the details.
5: Along with much of Central Europe, Poland has seen record temperatures this summer, leading to drought in parts of the country. Low water levels in the Vistula River have forced two coal-fired power plants operated by Poland's second largest state-owned utility to scale back electricity generation. The company shut down three generating units at each plant on Tuesday. Energy analyst Jakub Wiech told Polish Radio the situation is a direct consequence of worsening hydrological conditions. The water level in the Vistula is unusually low and the water itself is much warmer than normal. As a result, the pumps that supply cooling water to power plants can no longer operate efficiently, forcing operators to reduce generation. Poland is facing the same problem as Hungary and Romania. Unfortunately, the coming days are expected to remain extremely hot, posing a serious challenge for the power system. It's no surprise then that the grid operator has announced a capacity market call. The capacity market call is a procedure triggered in the event of a

0: risk of power shortages, whose aim is to mobilise power stations, storage facilities and consumers to increase generation or reduce consumption in order to ensure grid stability. On Wednesday, Polish Prime Minister Donald Tusk sought to reassure the public, saying the country's electricity system remains fully under control and that there is no risk of blackouts or need to draw on emergency reserves. I've been assured that Poland's electricity grid operators do not expect to activate the capacity market mechanism for now. It may sound technical, but it simply means that, according to the experts, there is currently no need to call on reserve capacity to boost electricity production. The challenges are being felt across much of Central Europe. Low water levels in the Danube River have already forced nuclear plants in Hungary and Romania to reduce output, just as temperatures approaching 40 degrees Celsius are driving up demand for air conditioning. On Tuesday, only one turbine remained in operation at Hungary's Pax plant, generating roughly 10% of its normal capacity. Hungarian Prime Minister Peter Mojar warned the plant could remain partially offline for more than a month and urged both households and businesses to save electricity during peak evening hours. I urge everyone to use electricity even more responsibly between 5 p.m. and 10 p.m., and particularly from 6 p.m. to 9 p.m. I ask businesses, public institutions, local authorities, and all my fellow citizens to reduce electricity consumption as much as possible during those hours. Other countries along the Danube are also under mounting pressure. Romania has declared a 30-day nationwide state of alert after shutting down one reactor at the Cernavoda nuclear power plant. A second reactor remains connected to the grid but is under close monitoring and could also be taken offline if conditions deteriorate. Together, the two units normally supply around one-fifth of Romania's electricity. In an extraordinary measure, the Romanian Navy carried out a controlled underwater explosion to redirect water from the drought-stricken Danube towards the country's only remaining operation nuclear reactor, ensuring it continues to receive sufficient cooling water. Reporting for News from Poland, I'm Michał Owczarek.
1: You're listening to News from Poland coming your way from Warsaw. Poland's President Karol Nawrocki has signed an amendment to the country's education law that introduces a nationwide ban on the use of mobile phones and other electronic communication devices in schools. Ada Janiszewska has the details.
2: Starting on September 1st, 2026, children attending primary schools and kindergartens across Poland will face a significant change in their daily routine. President Karol Nawrocki signed an amendment to the country's education law that introduces a nationwide ban on the use of mobile phones and other electronic communication devices in educational institutions. The new legislation represents one of the most comprehensive restrictions on student smartphone use in Europe, aiming to reduce distractions, improve concentration, and encourage healthier social interactions among children. Under the amended regulations, students in both public and private primary schools will no longer be allowed to use mobile phones or other electronic devices capable of communication, audio recording, or video recording while at school. The ban applies not only during lessons, but also throughout breaks and other school activities. Supporters argue that smartphones have become one of the biggest sources of distraction in classrooms. Łukasz Osmalak, a member of parliament from Poland 2050, described the legislation as a step in the right direction.
3: I
2: frequently travel around my region visiting schools and talking with students about cybersecurity, smartphone use, and electronics. I see that schools are

0: approaching this issue very well. This bill, however, aims to support these schools to improve even further. Importantly, the restrictions extend beyond schools' buildings. Students participating in educational activities outside the campus, such as physical education classes held at sport facilities or educational excursions, will also be prohibited from using their devices unless an exception applies. Education Minister Barbara Nowacka also expressed confidence in the reform, pointing out that more than half of Polish schools already enforce some form of mobile phone restriction. Is this a huge problem right now? I think it could be a growing problem. And since we care about digital hygiene, I see no reason not to include this amendment, which makes sense because we also want to maintain digital hygiene in preschools. I think highlighting this topic was equally important. According to the minister, the nationwide regulation simply creates a consistent standard across the education system. As she noted, the law is not an absolute ban. Students will still be allowed to use electronic devices in specific situations, including when a teacher authorizes their use for educational purposes, classroom activities, or assessments. In cases where a student needs to contact a parent or guardian urgently, during emergencies involving health or safety, when the school principal grants permission because of students' disability, chronic illness, or other special educational needs, including the use of medical monitoring applications or specialized assistive technology. This law is a convenient and necessary tool for teachers. They've been talking about it and asking for it for a long time. This social climate now is ready for it. Just a few years ago, schools regulated such matters themselves. Today, digital hygiene is a necessity. Some schools have been ahead of the curve for years. Primary school number 33 in Katowice, for example, introduced a mobile phone ban 5 years ago. According to the head teacher, Teresa Liburska-Wój, the policy has been highly successful, encouraging students to interact more with one another during breaks instead of focusing on screens. We have wise, loving parents who understood the problem of excessive phone use. This was especially true after COVID, when children returned to school and they were still communicating via text messages while standing next to each other. Therefore, after lengthy discussions with parents, we agreed that phones must be turned off upon entering the school grounds. When children needed to communicate with their parents, they could use the phone, having previously informed the teacher, or use the phone in the office. Although the new rules officially take effect on September 1st this year, schools have until December 31st, 2026 to update their statuses and internal regulations to fully comply with the legislation. Until those updates are completed, existing school policies regarding mobile phone use will remain in force. For News from Poland, I'm Ada Janiszewska.
1: And last but not least, we're turning our attention to the 20th Two Riversides Film and Art Festival, which is taking place in Kazimierz Dolny and Janowiec in southeastern Poland. The event highlights ambitious art house cinema and a special tribute to the late Polish movie director Andrzej Wajda. More from Piotr Urbaniak.
2: The annual Two Riversides Film and Art Festival unfolds in Kazimierz Dolny and Janowiec in southeastern Poland. The 20th anniversary program offers pre-premiere screenings of films awarded at major international festivals, concerts, exhibitions, and meetings with filmmakers. The event runs until August 9th. In an interview with Polish Radio, the festival's artistic director Grażyna Torbicka explained the symbolism of its name.
3: Our goal is to bridge these proverbial two riversides and connect these two worlds. This connection can be interpreted in many different ways. It represents the meeting of artists and audiences, the fusion of different film genres and art forms, and a bond between generations. For me, connecting our viewers in this way is what matters most, and that is the true essence of this event.
2: The festival traces its origins to the Film Summer event of 1995, which presented 20 motion pictures in local cinemas. Attendance grew steadily as new cultural initiatives appeared in the region. The first edition in its current form took place in 2007 in cooperation with Polish television. This year's edition opened on August 1st with the screening of

0: Coward, directed by Belgian filmmaker Lucas Dont, winner of the Best Actor Award in Cannes. Audiences also saw Paweł Pawlikowski's Fatherland, honored in Cannes for Best Director. The following day featured Christian Mungiu's Fjord, recipient of the Palme d'Or and the Fipre Shi Prize. The festival highlights ambitious auteur cinema while maintaining a broad artistic profile that includes music, literature, photography and visual arts. The program features concerts, walks and workshops, most of them free. Participants can also visit local galleries, studios and art spaces. A central part of the program honors Andrzej Wajda. As part of the year dedicated to the iconic Polish director, audiences watched one of his most personal films, Everything for Sale, created in memory of actor Zbigniew Cybulski. The screening was preceded by a discussion about working with Wajda, with the participation of many prominent Polish actors like Grażyna Szapołowska and Daniel Olbryski. The anniversary edition includes four major retrospectives devoted to directors Lars von Trier, Jan Komasa, Eliza Kubarska and actress Anna Dymna. During her festival speech, Dymna shared what draws her to her profession. To give you some context, I've been doing this for 58 years. I truly believe it's the most beautiful profession in the world because it's entirely about people. The greatest masters taught me empathy, how to truly connect with someone else's situation, their suffering, their dreams, both the good and the bad. It's a career where you can never claim to know it all. Every time I step into a new role, I stand there feeling like I know absolutely nothing. Viewers can also follow the International Short Film Competition. The festival's key element remains the pre- and post-screening meetings with Polish actors and filmmakers such as Joanna Kulik and Marcin Dorociński. Polish radio spoke with festival participants to find out what brings them to the event year after year. We've been here 5 or 6 times now and we absolutely love it. The movies draw us here, but the real bonus is the talks with directors and creators afterwards. Hearing about the creative process behind the scenes gives the films so much more depth. Plus, the vibe and charm of this place are unmatched. With such a packed lineup of films and meetups, it's a wonderful way to spend the summer. Openings, concerts, art galleries. We come here to just absorb it all and make the most of this amazing culture. The festival will close with a screening of The Beloved, a 2026 Spanish film directed by Rodrigo Sorogoyen. For news from Poland, I'm Piotr Urbaniak.
1: And that report has brought us to the end of this Wednesday edition of our News from Poland Current Affairs magazine. But please do stay with us for more and don't forget to check our website, denews.pl, and our social media channels for updates. Your host today was Agnieszka Łaszczuk. Thank you for listening and stay tuned.

0: You're tuned to Warsong. Welcome to Q&A, a show in which we take a look at the news, views, trends and phenomena in Polish and global society. I'm Agnieszka Bielawska. And I'm very pleased to have the opportunity to talk to Svitlana Tsikhanouska, the leader of the Belarusian Democratic Opposition. I'll start with the fact that has been all over Poland, the final release of Andrzej Poczobut. How do you assess the role that Poland played in this particular situation?
1: First of all, we as Belarusians are so glad, you know, to see

0: our Polish Belarusian hero free. The same as we're glad to see other 500 released political prisoners, we don't have to forget that repressions in Belarus continues and at least 800 people are behind bars. And of course, release of Andrzej Pachobut was very prominent and it was very hot accepted by Polish society. And Poland has put so much efforts, you know, to release this wonderful person. I'm so glad that the topic of Andrzej hasn't been forgotten for all these 6 years. And I'm grateful to Poland that they don't forget about the rest or the people and about democratization of Belarus as well. They keep this principled position that we have to put pressure on the regime to release people and release the whole country, but simultaneously to help Belarusians in their fight. And Andrzej became very prominent voice of Belarusian political prisoners. He is well known in Poland and he can explain to Polish people why they need to show solidarity to Belarusians and Ukrainians while they fight and for their countries. Andrzej reminds that Poland also went through difficult times, through difficult history, and it's important for Poland to have reliable partners, reliable neighbors, not the source of constant threat while Lukashenko is there.
1: What is Poland doing or continuing to do? Lukashenko's regime can always find so-called enemies of the state.
0: That's true. I see, first of all, that the Belarusian topic unites people, parties, politicians here in Poland. And there is like consensus regarding Belarus that we have to put pressure on the regime, but support people here in Poland, support people with visas, for example, inside the country. So just to help Belarusians to do our part of the job to release the country. And Poland for all these years keeps principled position towards the regime. Policy of non-recognition, policy of communicating with the regime while people are in prisons. And of course, after the beginning of the war, it became evident that Lukashenko serves to Russia's interests, that Lukashenko is looking for like external enemies in the face of Poland, Lithuania, and other NATO countries, and threatening Belarusians that, look, Poland wants to invade us. You know, Poland is our enemy. All this, you know, awful rhetoric. And all these years, regime lobbyists were working here in Poland and other countries trying to persuade the governments to communicate or to legitimize or to recognize Lukashenko regime, but they didn't do this. And I'm so grateful for this principled, firm, strong position. Because we now Belarusian topic is not only a humanitarian issue. It's not only about political prisoners, though, of course, it's our priority. It's about security already. While Lukashenko is in Belarus and who is serving Russia's orders, there will be drills on the border. There will be migrants. There will be other hybrid attacks. There will be deployment of nuclear weapon and Arashnik. It will be always threats of escalations or provocations. So we already see in some propagandistic media they threaten with possible attacks on Baltic countries or maybe on Poland. Tactic, you know, to keep our neighbors in uncertainty.
1: It's a tactic that has not changed over the almost 5 years of the war. Lukashenko is very eager in supporting Russia's aggression against Ukraine.
0: Absolutely, yes. Lukashenko is the puppet of Putin and he will fulfill all the orders and will provide our territory, our infrastructure, everything just to support Russia. Because Lukashenko depends on Putin economically, politically. It's Putin who saved him back in 2020 and he has to pay his debts. And moreover, Lukashenko always was the most pro-Russian person in Belarus. He never cared about our country, about nation, about national identity. He just doesn't love, you know, Belarus. And he prefers, you know, to threaten our NATO neighbors because it is being done for his ally, Putin. That's it. So let's not let Lukashenko fool Europe again, as he has been doing for 30 years before.
1: The sanctions on Belarus, do they help in any way?
0: Sanctions are not the silver bullets. We understand this, but sanctions help to change behavior of the dictators.

0: It helped to deprive a regime of resources. It helps to avoid buying, you know, different military stuff for Russian war machine. Though, of course, Lukashenko is earning money on this war, about 300 enterprises in Belarus producing military stuff for Russia, but logistic is much, much harder with sanctions on the regime. And now we see how Lukashenko's time to time changing his rhetoric, for example, towards Poland. Before, Poland was enemy. People were like starving here, as it was said in propaganda. Now the regime says, oh, but Poland, we want a good relationship with Poland, simultaneously helping Russia to kill Ukrainians and repressing people. So we don't have to pay attention on the words of Lukashenko. We have to see the actions. Actions are evident. Repressions, migrants, provocations, hybrid attacks, absolutely. Mm-hmm. So again, I want to repeat, don't let these people fool Poland and other European countries again.
1: You've had made Poland your home since the beginning of this year. Is it now easier for you to operate for the democratic opposition in Belarus?
0: Our neighboring countries are our best allies and partners. I mean, Poland and Lithuania. And these two wonderful countries accepted so many Belarusians, hundreds of thousands, and help with legalization, with the feeling as home here. And we all these years enjoyed support and solidarity from Polish government and people. So, of course, logistically now it's easier. You know, we indirectly direct connection with the Polish government, but we stay in wonderful contact with the Lithuanian government. I'm so grateful to your countries that you are not giving up, you know, together with us. But of course, maybe it's easier to discuss directly some problems Belarusians experience now here with legalization, with the rejection of this legal status here.
1: Belarus without Lukashenko regime, this is something that you are aiming at. And of course, you can imagine that, but it will be difficult.
0: First of all, we want Belarus not without Lukashenko, because Lukashenko is just a person. You know, we shouldn't think that he's so strong. We need Belarus without this regime system that was created by Soviet Union. We want freedoms, we want values that are respected by government and by people. So this pro-European model of governing. We have to make sure that all our laws, all our reforms, our new constitution will provide that there will be no more possibility for dictatorship in Belarus at all. Of course, it's difficult to get rid of dictators, especially if it is long-lasting dictatorship. But usually dictators seem invincible until they suddenly collapse. And already, even now, we see how a regime in Syria fall down, in Venezuela, in different types, different contexts, but nevertheless, it's also a signal for all the dictators that, look, you're not immortal, you know, the world is changing, geopolitical situation is changing, and of course you would like, you know, to preserve your power, but the Belarusian nation has changed. And believe me, regime is till now terrorizing people and repress people, because the regime knows that people didn't give up, that people will use all the possible next wind of opportunity, you know, to dismantle this regime again. And this anti-Russian, anti-regime, pro-European moods are even growing and growing and growing. So we have to strengthen our nation, strengthen our national identity, weaken regime as much as possible. And it's our peaceful way for democratization, to transition of power. We really, no one country wants war. And we feel such solidarity with the Ukraine, because they are defending not only themselves, they are fighting for all of us. But of course, we don't want the war come to our home. So we want this peaceful transition. We want peace through a national dialogue or round table, as it was in Poland, for example. And we're pushing this idea to the regime. Not Lukashenko. Lukashenko's lost case. We have to forget about him. But the people of the system, they really can serve to democratic interests of our country, to prosperity of Belarus. And this is how we are trying to influence the situation.
1: My guest

In the magazine was Svetlana Tsikhanouska, the leader of the Belarusian Democratic Opposition, and I'm Agnieszka Bielewska, thanking you for keeping us company. Goodbye.

Hello everyone, I'm Michał Owczarek, welcoming you to another riveting edition of Soundcheck, where we focus on Polish artists and events. Today, I'm going to take another look at Poland's summer music festival season, this time reporting on the country's biggest event of this kind, called Poland Rock.

kicking off the show with Happy Sad, featured at the event, Poland Rock remains one of Europe's most distinctive festivals. 3 days, free admission, hundreds of thousands of attendees, and a mix of rock, metal, reggae, folk, and alternative music. This year's edition ran from Thursday to Saturday at an airfield in northwestern Poland. As mentioned before, no tickets are required and free on-site camping is also available, which makes the festival draw up to nearly 1 million visitors year in, year out. International headliners in this edition included Godsmack, Dropkick Murphys and Kashin, among others.

As usual, though, the Polish acts were the festival's backbone. Among these highlights were Mysłowice, a legendary alternative rock band from Mysłowice, hence the name, who remain one of Poland's finest live acts, blending Britpop influences with melodic, introspective rock. Their set was of the festival's biggest sing-alongs.

Founded in 1995, Poland Rock has neither VIP areas or corporate branding. Staged by a charity run by impresario Jerzy Owsiak, the driving force behind a popular annual Polish wintertime fundraiser called the Great Orchestra of Christmas Charity, the festival is held as a way of thanking its volunteers in a celebration of community with the motto Love, Friendship, Music. The event also aims to promote emerging talents, so a competition is always held prior to the festival, and the winners are given a chance to perform on one of the festival's stages. Back to music now. Another Polish highlight at the event was WW, revered for mixing rock, jazz, folk and improvisation. Preferring musicianship over nostalgia, they're still one of Poland's most adventurous veteran bands.

Poland Rock is famous for more than its concerts. Beyond the music, it hosts an Academy of the Finest Arts, an event featuring conversations with filmmakers, writers, athletes, scientists, and public figures. This year, the event included meetings with acclaimed actress Agata Kulesza, Paris Olympics medalist Julia Szeremeta, and European Space Agency astronaut Sławosz Uznański-Wiśniewski. This year, the Academy was celebrating its 20th anniversary with debates, workshops, and talks running.

playing alongside a concert. And speaking of gigs at Poland Rock, if your taste runs toward crunchy guitars, deadpan lyrics and plenty of attitude, take note of Walusz Kraksa Kryzys, one of the most exciting newer Polish rock acts. But first, let me say thanks for listening today. Catch you again soon. I'm Michał Owczarek. Bye-bye.

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1: What's up?
2: What's up?
3: What's up?
4: What's up?
0: What's up? This week, Gdynia's modernist city center added to UNESCO World Heritage List. Also, a Polish team breaks into global elite of humanoid robot combat. And let me tell you, there's much, much more to it than just fighting in a ring. Also, women's cycling, which is experiencing a major surge in popularity across Poland.

0: I'm Sławek Szewc.
1: And I'm Agnieszka Bielawska. Hello.
0: As I said at the onset, Gdynia's modernist city center has been added to the UNESCO World Heritage List. The decision was taken at the 48th session of the World Heritage Committee in Busan in South Korea. And speaking shortly after the vote, Gdynia's deputy mayor Octavia Gorzyńska said the moment was dedicated to the city's residents who, as she said, every day take care of this exceptional heritage and will protected for all generations. City authorities had campaigned for the listing, arguing that Gdynia's center is unique on a global scale. According to the city council, only a handful of cities worldwide have a downtown built in a uniform modernist style. And in this part of Europe, Gdynia is the only one. The listed area covers roughly 88 hectares and includes nearly 450 buildings. In the description published on UNESCO's website, the center is described as encompassing two principal street axes and interwar residential quarters reflecting a large-scale application of modernist ideas. Officials say Gdynia, a city on Poland's Baltic coast, was built quickly and ambitiously, guided by the architectural principle that less is more. Now, it must be said at this point that Gdynia is a relatively young city, at least by European standards. It just so happens that it is currently celebrating its centennial with city rights. Here we have to go back a little bit in history. Well, after 1918, when Poland regained independence, having been partitioned by its three neighboring powers for over 120 years previously, as of 1918, these new independent Polish authorities, they launched a big plan to modernize the Polish economy, Polish industry, and Gdynia was one of those flagship projects. A new port was built, the city had been expanded.
1: It was 100
0: years ago, it was
1: a village.
0: A village,
1: yes.
0: A fisherman's village.
1: A fisherman's village, and that was Poland's access to the Baltic Sea, and that is why the interest lay in expanding this wonderful village on the Baltic coast into a city. And as you quoted the large-scale application of modernist ideas in the center of the city. Well, this the 1920s. This was the time when such architectural style prevailed, and indeed, the buildings in the city center of Gdynia are the best example, and not only of the sort of like a minimalist modernist style. They have a lot of reference to the sea. There is lots of glass in the buildings. Some of them are not necessarily square, but they are sort of like oblong, reminiscent to the waves of the Baltic Sea. It really is something when you look at it. I mean, when you're walking in the streets, you know, you just see the pavement. But when you look up and you realize this is a pearl of modernist architecture, which has not been destroyed during World War II, which is a very significant part of why it was also inscribed on the UNESCO list.
0: Well, as a matter of fact, when you walk through these quarters in the city center of Gdynia, you will see many buildings resembling ships, not only waves with the, as you said, oblong features, but also true-to-life ships almost, including the round windows. Mm-hmm. So sometimes it has this effect. And given the

scale of this, it covers 88 hectares and includes nearly 450 buildings. So the scale of this shows you

0: structures. They are extremely functional, which is also extremely important, in line with this modernist style. So, I would say that if you have the opportunity of traveling to Poland and you go up north and you travel to Gdańsk, a must, besides the neighboring Sopot, is indeed Gdynia. This is actually, right now it's almost one big urban agglomeration. That's why it's called the Northern Tri-City, as opposed to the Southern Tri-City in the industrial south. Also a gem of those times, if we look at the city of Katowice, for instance. The interwar period, starting from 1918 to 1939, the outbreak of World War II, was indeed a very busy time, also for Polish architects, and they created marvelous structures at that time. Also in Warsaw, if you look at the Saska Kępa district, you'll see
1: there was a reason why Warsaw was called Paris of the North, because of its architectural style. Absolutely wonderful, very many buildings resembling those indeed in Paris. Of the Saska Kępa district or of Pabiśle district, however, not very many of them remained intact.
0: But this was due to war hostilities. What is very important, and Gdynia, I would say, is a very good example of this, is the fact that after the war, the successive communist regimes, which were in power for almost half a century over here until 1989, they did not decide to raze all these structures to the ground, as had been the urge and temptation on many occasions throughout Poland.
1: Well, that is true. I think that maybe because it was the modernist style was to very many of them so coarse, as was the as we call it, architecture of socialism, and with also large windows, masses of concrete, etc., etc. So maybe that is what stopped them.
0: So it wasn't ideologically alien, as some would put it, at that time. Well, lucky us. Indeed, these buildings, they survived. They have been taken care of, and I'm not surprised by the words of Gdynia's deputy mayor, who, she tipped her hat and took a bow to Gdynia's residents, as she said, every day take care of this exceptional heritage and we'll protect it for all generations.

0: And just to briefly add to this placing of Gdynia on the UNESCO World Heritage List, Poland currently has 18 such sites on this prestigious list, 16 cultural and 2 natural. Just for the record, the World Heritage List comprises nearly 1,250 sites globally. So Poland has 18. And a note for the latecomers, you're tuned to Polish Radio, broadcasting from Warsaw. This is the weekly What's Up feature with
1: Sławek Szewc
0: and Agnieszka Bielawska. Okay, time to look into the future. A 7-member Polish team under the name of Brave Mind Fighters placed 4th out of 200 teams in the qualifying rounds of the URKL 2026 Humanoid Robot Tournament, which is actually the highest result achieved by any European team. In August, in Shenzhen, that's in China, the Poles will compete in the next stage, where robots will face each other in the ring.
1: Wow.
0: The UR

0: RKL, or the Ultimate Robot Knockout Legend. This is an international humanoid robot fighting league initiated and organized in Shenzhen by Engine AI, which is a Chinese humanoid robot manufacturer. Teams prepare their robots for ring combat by developing their own AI models that teach machines mixed fighting techniques, movement coordination, and balance. The teams will compete in a group stage, and the best will advance to the December finals, where their trained robots will fight in the ring. We wish the Polish brave mind fighters all the best in this, and I'm quite confident that they will reach the final stage. Experts which are involved in the project noted that similar training processes are used for robots in industry, logistics, rescue operations, and critical infrastructure. However, the outcome, as they say, of a robot fight does not itself demonstrate readiness for industrial deployment. All this might sound like, some technological fun, but this is actually a laboratory testing ground for the ability and skills of these humanoids with respect to application in other critical areas. For instance, rescue operations. If they acquire the skills of a martial arts fighter, for instance, the coordination of their, I hesitate to say bodies, but it's the best I can come up with, will be on a par with human. Therefore, they can be deployed in various rescue operations where human life of the rescuers may also be endangered. It makes these missions more safe. It's just like with flying units, which are unmanned, the UAFs, right?
1: Yes. No, I'm constantly thinking about the humanoid robots in the ring, so I guess we will not be seeing a lot of bloodshed, but a lot of short circuits.
0: Well, short circuits, loose screws, perhaps.
1: Loose screws. Dismembered, as you said, bodies. Well, anyway, yes, this is something that is part of the human race to improve the humanoids, so that they can be replacing people in various operations which are hazardous or which for the humans take a lot of time, because such robots the industrial robots are already taking a lot of humans' positions. There we go. I don't think we're short of people in this whole world of ours, but I think we have come up with the ideas that it is best to come up with these kind of robots that can indeed take the place of humans in many operations, which are either very time-consuming or which are, as I said, hazardous to human health. It's part of the 21st century. It's part of the development of our industries, engineering, IT, and whatnot.
0: As one of the experts said, the biggest challenge for robotics worldwide is developing robot control systems that can operate in a human environment. For example, you could show a robot an action and it would quickly learn and repeat it. And this would ensure flexibility and fast deployment. What's also very, very important in this entire process is that such humanoids wouldn't need retooling like industrial robots.

0: you change the assignment for industrial robot, you have to, in a way, retool it, just like any other machine on an assembly line, for instance. In the case of these newly developed humanoids, they could immediately take over a human's position and begin working. Now, major companies are developing this technology, and the tournament, as they said, fits directly into this technological race. Well, what can we say? I'm very happy that Poles and the Polish team is part of this race, all the more that it's been very, very successful. Let me underscore this. The fourth place that the Brave Mind fighters have won for themselves is the best among all European teams, and there were, well, 200 of them taking part in these qualifying rounds.
1: It is a group of seven engineers and students from various scientific fields, and they sort of like combine their expertise in, as they say, AI, robotics, simulation, motion control, mechatronics, electronics, and software engineering. So, great minds.
0: All this sounds extremely exotic to the man in the street, but I guess this is the future. I recall that, a few months ago when we were talking about the developments of various types of robots, including humanoids, there was this forecast that, barely in some 5 to 10 years, robots will take over all house chores that we have, that they will be so good and so affordable that most people will have them as part of their households.
1: No vacuum cleaning for me, no more. Floor washing.
0: I see the disappointment in your eyes.
1: Yes.

And finally, women's cycling, which is experiencing a major surge in popularity across Poland, being driven by high recreational participation among the general public, but also the rapid international growth of elite professional racing. Well, it's been said that around 60 to 80% of adults in Poland ride a bicycle occasionally, some regularly, and with women making up a substantial portion of recreational and commuter riders. This can be seen in the streets, on biking paths, so it's a common experience, common sight, one might say. Major cities and regions, such as Warsaw, Krakow down south, or the western Pomerania region, they feature extensive networks of dedicated bike paths spanning thousands of kilometers, making everyday riding safer and more accessible. But also, with this comes the development of professional racing also among women. It's been sort of a natural sight when you look at bicycle racing that, well, men, they form the core of this. But it also turns out that women are no less competitive and eager for this competition. A case in point is the Tour de Pologne Women. It has rapidly evolved into a premier international stage race, achieving UCI Pro Series classification and attracting top-tier world teams and live television broadcasts. Now, this is something very important to underscore, live television broadcasts, which means that the interest in women's professional cycling is there, because if you have sponsors, they will not spend even a penny if this is something which does not raise widespread

0: international interest. Here, Poland has something to be proud of. Perhaps not something, but someone, like world-class athletes, Polish writers Katarzyna Niewiadoma, Marta Lach, Agnieszka Skalniak-Sójka. They compete at the highest levels of global cycling and regularly win international medals. Domestic professional outfits like Matt Atom, developer from Wrocław, they play a vital role in nurturing young female talent and preparing them for foreign world teams. The mentioned Tour de Pologne women, it originated in 1998, but it had several transformations as far as the women's race here in Poland is concerned.
1: Well, yes, indeed. I think it's due to, or it is on the initiative of Czesław Flank, one of our long-standing cycling champions, who
0: is... And a legend.
1: Absolutely, who is now the head of the Tour de Pologne. And he had also laid great stress on professional women cycling. And that is why it returned to the calendar, just, I think, like the Tour de France Femmes, which is also... competition very widely watched. So the race is both old and new, because the current version, which was relaunched somewhere in the year 2020, is a little bit different from the one that was there in 1998. It is a different project. It is a shorter route. It is tightly packaged, and it is more connected to the wider Tour de Pologne structure. But it was created not only to honor the old race, but to establish a visible event that can grow alongside the professionalization, very difficult word,
0: yes,
1: of women's cycling, I think. So it is not something that is just a continuation of the old, but it has developed, and one has to say that it enjoys also a huge number of followers.
0: Well, it's been struggling on a come-and-go basis since 1998. There was a longer break with all kinds of transition through names like Eco Tour and Tour de Pologne Femmes. But then there was a brief comeback in 2016, but just for a single edition, which was won by Swiss star Yolanda Neff. Then the big revival came, right now it's the third season in 2024, under Czesław Lang's direction. The race returned permanently to the calendar as a UCI 2.1/2 Pro event held in the Lublin region in eastern Poland. This was the triumph of Laura Molinar. And in 2025, Chiara Consoni, she secured a victory in the Tour de Pologne women, followed by Lorena Vibes, making history this year in July by sweeping all the stages. This was something unheard of. Before that, Bogumiła Matuszak achieved a rare double by winning the general classification consecutively in 2005 and 2006, but with a few wins in between. Right now, all the stages were won by a single rider, or rideress, I should say.
1: Let's not

0: do feminitives in the English language, really. Cyclist? Us?
1: Woman cyclist, yes. Sounds good. Good to me, at least. So we're keeping fingers crossed and wishing the Tour de Pologne women all the best in future editions. We hope that they will be as star-studded as the last three. The Tour will make a name for itself on the international circuit as well, perhaps adding to world classifications, who knows. Czesław Lang, well, he's one of those persons who will not let go until he triumphs and ends with success. So if he started this tour, I'm sure that he will make sure that it is successful also in future editions.
0: Cycling away we are
1: Sławek Szewc
0: and Agnieszka Bielawska.

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1: Tu Warszawa, tu Polskie Radio. 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

0: Hi, this is News from Poland, coming to you from Warsaw. It's Wednesday, the 5th of August. I'm Agnieszka Łaszczuk, welcoming you to this broadcast from the English Service of Polish Radio, and we're starting with our current affairs section. In today's edition of our magazine, the Polish government suggests a hardline stance on illegal migration at the EU Interior Minister's emergency meetup.
1: These past few days were a test of our European resilience on the one hand and of the security of our external borders.
0: Extreme heat strains Central Europe's power supply.
2: The water level in the Vistula is unusually low. Poland is facing the same problem as Hungary and Romania.
0: That and more later on, but first a look at some Polish-related news developments. Poland's PM says he's giving it 48 hours before deciding on fuel price action. Warsaw marks the anniversary of the Wola massacre. Poland's volleyball team returns home after winning the Nations League.

0: Polish Prime Minister Donald Tusk says the government is monitoring fuel prices and is prepared to act if the situation worsens. On Wednesday, Tusk explained he wants to wait 48 hours after US President Donald Trump said the Strait of Hormuz could be unblocked within that time. According to the Polish PM, global fuel prices have fallen slightly for the third consecutive day. The Prime Minister says he'll discuss possible measures with Finance Minister Andrzej Domański, including options that could provide at least some relief for Polish drivers, especially during the period of summer holiday travel. The government is considering whether to bring back parts of its program, known in Poland as CPN. The scheme, which ended at the end of June, included measures such as reduced VAT rate on some fuels and maximum prices at petrol stations. Temperatures in Poland have reached over 35 degrees Celsius on Wednesday. The forecast also pointed to severe thunderstorms developing first in western Poland before spreading across much of the country overnight and into Thursday. The heat is expected to continue mostly in eastern regions on Thursday. Warsaw is marking the anniversary of the Wola massacre, when German forces began the systematic murder of civilians during the Warsaw Uprising on the 5th of August in 1944. The main commemorations took place on Wednesday evening at the Warsaw Insurgent Cemetery. Participants were able to collect biographies of the victims, light candles, and pay tribute to civilians killed during the uprising. A planned March of Remembrance was cancelled because of the extreme heat. The Warsaw Rising Museum encouraged people to attend the evening gathering instead, advising them to use public transport or special buses provided by the organizers. And now a warning. What you're about to hear is first-hand testimony from a survivor describing killings and sexual violence during the war. Some listeners may find this distressing. Andrzej Kowarsz was just 7 years old when he survived the Wola massacre. In an interview with Polish Radio's External Service, he recalls traumatic memories from that time. As we went out, it was already along the courtyard. As I walked, there were probably already bodies, a lot of bodies lying in the gateway. They led us out onto Działdowska Street and lined us up. It looked like they were going to shoot us right there. Why they didn't do it, I don't know. It was maybe at number 12 or 14 Działdowska. We crossed into the hospital courtyard. We went through that hospital. In the hospital, I didn't understand it then. But I saw, for example, this scene, a woman in a white coat, either a doctor or a nurse, and there was a line of men. They were drinking vodka and raping her there. The killings continued for several days, with German forces carrying out mass executions of residents, including women, children and the elderly. During the Wola massacre, German forces killed an estimated 40 to up to 60,000 civilians in just a few days. Caritas Polska is continuing its psychological support program for Ukrainian families and war veterans, with around 2,500 people expected to benefit by the end of the year. The charity says the project is aimed at children, young people, families, internally displaced people and members of local communities coping with the impact of Russia's full-scale invasion. Olga Sułkowska, head of humanitarian and development aid at Caritas Polska, says the program will provide a wide range of support.
1: The program will cover 4 family support centers in Kharkiv, Odessa, Zhytomyr and Kamianets-Podolski.
0: We'll provide psychological and psychosocial support there for children and young people, families and caregivers, internally displaced people and members of local communities. A separate support program will be dedicated to veterans and their families. It will include individual and group counseling, community integration activities, therapeutic and rehabilitation camps for veterans, and help in accessing specialist services. The centers will also receive additional equipment needed for therapeutic activities. The program is funded by the Polish government's development cooperation budget through the Ministry of Foreign Affairs and will run until the end of the year. Poland's men's volleyball team has returned home after defending its Volleyball Nations League title in China. The team arrived in Warsaw on Wednesday morning, a day later than planned, after missing a connecting flight in Beijing because of delays. Players traveled home on different routes before reuniting in the Polish capital.

England retained the title on Sunday with a dramatic 3-2 victory over the United States in the final in Ningbo. Tomasz Fornal was named the tournament's most valuable player. I don't think this should be looked at as

0: Ważniejsze w sporcie zespołowym.
1: The Polish MVP said. Just a reminder that you're tuned to Polish Radio and this is our weekday current affairs magazine. I'm Agnieszka Łaszczuk, your host in Warsaw. Entering the EU legally should make it impossible to obtain residency. Such a position was presented by the Polish government on Tuesday during an extraordinary meeting of EU interior ministers, which addressed the recent migration crisis in the Spanish enclave in North Africa, Ceuta in Spanish or Ceuta in American English. Martin Matuszewski has the story.
2: Poland's Deputy Minister of Interior and Administration, Maciej Duszczyk, participated in Tuesday's extraordinary meeting of the European Union's Justice and Home Affairs Council. The emergency online summit was devoted to the EU's policy on migration and resulted from the recent mass influx of illegal migrants into Ceuta, a Spanish exclave of 85,000 inhabitants located on the North African side of the Gibraltar Strait. As for the figures, these are numbers that we have reasonably estimated. Around 72,000 people entered Ceuta from Morocco, skipping the regular procedures. None of them have reached the mainland of Spain. The Schengen area was in no way compromised by this crisis, and 70,000 of those who entered were already expelled from the country. Summed up Spain's interior minister Fernando Grande Marlaska speaking to the media after the summit, Reuters reported. According to the latest Spanish media accounts, at least 141 people have died during the rush while trying to cross into the exclave by sea. Speaking for Reuters on Tuesday morning, EU Commissioner for the Mediterranean, Croatia's Dubravka Šuica, related to what took place in Ceuta in the following words.
3: It's not easy to assess what was the main trigger, so we are waiting for the investigation of other institutions. But it shouldn't have happened. This is our assessment.
2: According to Grande Marlaska, Spanish intelligence had no indications a mass crossing into Ceuta was imminent. However, numerous reports point out that it is unlikely that such a mass migrant influx was spontaneous, especially that it was preceded by an intense online wave of disinformation encouraging people to cross into the EU, and just before it started, the Moroccan law enforcement suddenly stopped controlling the border. All this bears a close resemblance to the actions of Russia and Belarus on the latter's border with Poland. Similarly, an intense anti-migrant fear-mongering campaign by a host of far-right groups has followed across Europe and in the US, and a number of outlets battling disinformation point out that such messages have been amplified by Russia-adjacent online entities. Tuesday's emergency summit dedicated to the Ceuta crisis was called by leaders of 22 EU member states in a letter sent on August 1st, and Poland's Prime Minister Donald Tusk was one of the signatories. In the document, the officials expressed deep concern over recent events at the European Union's external border and stressed the need for an immediate and coordinated European response. At the meeting, Deputy Minister Duszczyk conveyed the Polish government's position that migration from outside the bloc must be fully controlled, because only such a stance makes it impossible to use migration against the values that guide the EU. Poland's representative also emphasized that protecting the EU's external borders must be a priority, and that illegal entry into the European Union should automatically exclude the possibility of obtaining residence permits, which allow for remaining in the EU permanently. Deputy Minister Duszczyk also presented Poland's experience in protecting borders against weaponized migration. EU Commissioner for Internal Affairs and Migration, Austria's Magnus Brunner, started his post-summit press conference with the following statement.
4: These past few days were a test of our European resilience on the one hand and of the security of our external borders. But before I go into the details further, something that all ministers recalled today, what the EU has jointly achieved in the last 1.5 years is real, and the numbers also clearly show this. Illegal migration decreased by 55% in the last 2 years, another almost 40% so far this year.

0: And this led to just over 49,000 people crossed illegally to our European Union across all our external borders. And just to give you a comparison, this is roughly as many as arrived on the Greek islands alone in a single week of October 2015.
1: The European Commission's media service relayed. The main conclusions from the meeting were recognizing the need to ensure full control over the EU's external borders, accepting the adoption of the Poland proposed principle that illegal entry into the EU automatically excludes the possibility of staying for good, and the official designation of migration as a challenge directly linked to security. Other significant outcomes were increasing EU budget support for migration policy and the construction of physical barriers at borders, as well as significantly strengthening and accelerating the return and deportation of migrants whose stay in the EU is seen as undesirable. In a post-emergency summit sum up published on its website, Poland's Interior Ministry welcomed the fact that a growing number of member states share the Polish view on migration from outside the bloc. For News from Poland, Marcin Matuszewski.
2: 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You're listening to our Monday through Friday Current Affairs magazine. Still to come, Poland bans mobile phones in primary schools and kindergartens.
3: Is this a huge problem right now? I think it could be a growing problem. And since we care about digital hygiene, I see no reason not to include this amendment, which makes sense because we also want to maintain digital hygiene in preschools. I think highlighting this topic was equally important.
2: Also, later in our magazine, the Two Riversides Film and Art Festival is taking place in southeastern Poland.
4: Our goal is to bridge these proverbial two riversides and connect these two worlds. This connection can be interpreted in many different ways.
2: First, though, record-breaking heat and drought are straining electricity systems across Central Europe. In Poland, low water levels have forced power plants to cut output, yet the government has dismissed any risk of blackouts. Michał Owczarek has the details.
5: Along with much of Central Europe, Poland has seen record temperatures this summer, leading to drought in parts of the country. Low water levels in the Vistula River have forced two coal-fired power plants operated by Poland's second largest state-owned utility to scale back electricity generation. The company shut down three generating units at each plant on Tuesday. Energy analyst Jakub Wiech told Polish radio the situation is a direct consequence of worsening hydrological conditions. The water level in the Vistula is unusually low and the water itself is much warmer than normal. As a result, the pumps that supply cooling water to power plants can no longer operate efficiently, forcing operators to reduce generation. Poland is facing the same problem as Hungary and Romania. Unfortunately, the coming days are expected to remain extremely hot, posing a serious challenge for the power system. It's no surprise, then, that the grid operator has announced a capacity market call. The capacity market call is a procedure triggered in the event of a risk of power shortages, whose aim is to mobilize power stations, storage facilities, and consumers to increase generation or reduce consumption in order to ensure grid stability. On Wednesday, Polish Prime Minister Donald Tusk sought to reassure the public, saying the country's electricity system remains fully under control and that there is no risk of blackouts or need to draw on emergency reserves.
6: I've been assured that Poland's electricity grid operators do not expect to activate the capacity market mechanism for now. It may sound technical, but it simply means that, according to the experts, there is currently no need to call on reserve capacity to boost electricity production.

0: production. The challenges are being felt across much of Central Europe. Low water levels in the Danube River have already forced nuclear plants in Hungary and Romania to reduce output, just as temperatures approaching 40 degrees Celsius are driving up demand for air conditioning. On Tuesday, only one turbine remained in operation at Hungary's Pax plant, generating roughly 10% of its normal capacity. Hungarian Prime Minister Peter Magyar warned the plant could remain partially offline for more than a month and urged both households and businesses to save electricity during peak evening hours. I urge everyone to use electricity even more responsibly between 5 p.m. and 10 p.m., and particularly from 6 p.m. to 9 p.m. I ask businesses, public institutions, local authorities, and all my fellow citizens to reduce electricity consumption as much as possible during those hours. Other countries along the Danube are also under mounting pressure. Romania has declared a 30-day nationwide state of alert after shutting down one reactor at the Cernavoda nuclear power plant. A second reactor remains connected to the grid but is under close monitoring and could also be taken offline if conditions deteriorate. Together, the two units normally supply around one-fifth of Romania's electricity. In an extraordinary measure, the Romanian Navy carried out a controlled underwater explosion to redirect water from the drought-stricken Danube towards the country's only remaining operation nuclear reactor, ensuring it continues to receive sufficient cooling water. Reporting for News from Poland, I'm Michał Owczarek.
1: You're listening to News from Poland, coming your way from Warsaw. Poland's President Karol Nawrocki has signed an amendment to the country's education law that introduces a nationwide ban on the use of mobile phones and other electronic communication devices in schools. Adia Niszewska has the details.
2: Starting on September 1st, 2026, children attending primary schools and kindergartens across Poland will face a significant change in their daily routine. President Karol Nawrocki signed an amendment to the country's education law that introduces a nationwide ban on the use of mobile phones and other electronic communication devices in educational institutions. The new legislation represents one of the most comprehensive restrictions on student smartphone use in Europe, aiming to reduce distractions, improve concentration, and encourage healthier social interactions among children. Under the amended regulations, students in both public and private primary schools will no longer be allowed to use mobile phones or other electronic devices capable of communication, audio recording, or video recording while at school. The ban applies not only during lessons, but also throughout breaks and other school activities. Supporters argue that smartphones have become one of the biggest sources of distraction in classrooms. Łukasz Osmalak, a member of parliament from Poland 2050, described the legislation as a step in the right direction. I frequently travel around my region visiting schools and talking with students about cybersecurity, smartphone use and electronics. I see that schools are approaching this issue very well. This bill, however, aims to support these schools to improve even further. Importantly, the restrictions extend beyond schools' buildings. Students participating in educational activities outside the campus, such as physical education classes held at sport facilities or educational excursions, will also be prohibited from using their devices unless an exception applies. Educational Minister Barbara Nowacka also expressed confidence in the reform, pointing out that more than half of Polish schools already enforce some form of mobile phone restriction. Is this a huge problem right now? I think it could be a growing problem, and since we care about digital hygiene, I see no reason not to include this amendment, which makes sense, because we also want to maintain digital hygiene in preschools. I think highlighting this topic was equally important.

0: możemy przyjąć.
1: According to the minister, the nationwide regulation simply creates a consistent standard across the education system. As she noted, the law is not an absolute ban. Students will still be allowed to use electronic devices in specific situations, including when a teacher authorizes their use for educational purposes, classroom activities, or assessments. In cases where a student needs to contact a parent or guardian urgently during emergencies involving health or safety, when the school principal grants permission because of students' disability, chronic illness, or other special educational needs, including the use of medical monitoring applications or specialized assistive technology. This law is a convenient and necessary tool for teachers. They've been talking about it and asking for it for a long time. This social climate now is ready for it. Just a few years ago, schools regulated such matters themselves. Today, digital hygiene is a necessity. Some schools have been ahead of the curve for years. Primary school number 33 in Katowice, for example, introduced a mobile phone ban 5 years ago. According to the head teacher, Teresa Liburska-Wój, the policy has been highly successful, encouraging students to interact more with one another during breaks instead of focusing on screens. We have wise, loving parents who understood the problem of excessive phone use. This was especially true after COVID, when children returned to school and they were still communicating via text messages while standing next to each other. Therefore, after lengthy discussions with parents, we agreed that phones must be turned off upon entering the school grounds. When children needed to communicate with their parents, they could use the phone, having previously informed the teacher, or use the phone in the office. Although the new rules officially take effect on September 1st this year, schools have until December 31st, 2026 to update their statuses and internal regulations to fully comply with the legislation. Until those updates are completed, existing school policies regarding mobile phone use will remain in force. For News from Poland, I'm Ada Janiszewska.
2: And last but not least, we're turning our attention to the 20th Two Riversides Film and Art Festival, which is taking place in Kazimierz Dolny and Janowiec in southeastern Poland. The event highlights ambitious art house cinema and a special tribute to the late Polish movie director Andrzej Wajda. More from Piotr Urbaniak.
3: The annual Two Riversides Film and Art Festival unfolds in Kazimierz Dolny and Janowiec in southeastern Poland. The 20th anniversary program offers pre-premiere screenings of films awarded at major international festivals, concerts, exhibitions, and meetings with filmmakers. The event runs until August 9th. In an interview with Polish Radio, the festival's artistic director Grażyna Torbicka explained the symbolism of its name. Our goal is to bridge these proverbial two riversides and connect these two worlds. This connection can be interpreted in many different ways. It represents the meeting of artists and audiences, the fusion of different film genres and art forms, and a bond between generations. For me, connecting our viewers in this way is what matters most, and that is the true essence of this event. The festival traces its origins to the Film Summer event of 1995, which presented 20 motion pictures in local cinemas. Attendance grew steadily as new cultural initiatives appeared in the region. The first edition in its current form took place in 2007 in cooperation with Polish Television. This year's edition opened on August 1st with the screening of Coward, directed by Belgian filmmaker Lucas Dont, winner of the Best Actor Award in Cannes. Audiences also saw Paweł Pawlikowski's Fatherland, honored in Cannes for Best Director. The following day featured Christian Mungiu's Fjord, recipient of the Palme d'Or and the FIPRESCI Prize. The festival highlights ambitious auteur cinema while maintaining a broad artistic profile that includes music, literature, photography and visual arts. The program features concerts, walks and workshops, most of them free. Participants can also visit local galleries, studios and art spaces. A central part of the program honors Andrzej Wajda. As part of the year dedicated to the iconic Polish director, audiences watched one of his most personal films, Everything for Sale, created in memory of actor Zbigniew Cybulski. The screening was preceded by a discussion about working with Wajda, with the particip-

0: participation of many prominent Polish actors like Grażyna Szapołowska and Daniel Olbrychski. The anniversary edition includes four major retrospectives devoted to directors Lars von Trier, Jan Komasa, Eliza Kubarska, and actress Anna Dymna. During her festival speech, Dymna shared what draws her to her profession. To give you some context, I've been doing this for 58 years. I truly believe it's the most beautiful profession in the world because it's entirely about people. The greatest masters taught me empathy, how to truly connect with someone else's situation, their suffering, their dreams, both the good and the bad. It's a career where you can never claim to know it all. Every time I step into a new role, I stand there feeling like I know absolutely nothing. Viewers can also follow the International Short Film Competition. The festival's key element remains the pre- and post-screening meetings with Polish actors and filmmakers such as Joanna Kulik and Marcin Dorociński. Polish Radio spoke with festival participants to find out what brings them to the event year after year. We've been here 5 or 6 times now, and we absolutely love it. The movies draw us here, but the real bonus is the talks with directors and creators afterwards. Hearing about the creative process behind the scenes gives the films so much more depth. Plus, the vibe and charm of this place are unmatched. With such a packed lineup of films and meetups, it's a wonderful way to spend the summer. Openings, concerts, art galleries. We come here to just absorb it all and make the most of this amazing culture. The festival will close with a screening of The Beloved, a 2026 Spanish film directed by Rodrigo Sorogoyen. For news from Poland, I'm Piotr Urbaniak.
1: And that report has brought us to the end of this Wednesday edition of our News from Poland Current Affairs magazine. But please do stay with us for more and don't forget to check our website, denews.pl, and our social media channels for updates. Your host today was Agnieszka Maszczuk. 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
2: This is Patrick Trombez with a letter from Poland. This week and next, who's in charge? Before I started checking the data on issues like flat earth theories, COVID conspiracy theories, global warming denial, the explanation of the Smolensk air disaster, influence of foreign countries or actors on national politics, etc., I assumed that Americans had more convictions in defiance of the facts or science or sheer common sense. This has turned out not to entirely be the case. A very low percentage of Poles believe that the Earth is flat. It's a fringe group, perhaps between 1 and 3% of the population, based on European-wide surveys. Perhaps it's not even 1%, whereas as much as 10% of Americans distrust science on this. Perhaps Poland is honoring the modern scientific attitude of its greatest astronomer, Nicholas Copernicus, whose name and statue is all over Poland, and who, besides firmly believing that the Earth is round, was also notably aloof towards astrology, unlike Kepler and Galileo, for example. Climate change is an area where there is also a sharp difference between the US and Poland, suggesting that Poland is a more pro-science and less religious country than America. However, this characterization starts to crumble under investigation. Approximately 3% of Poles, compared to 12% of Americans, flat out deny that the Earth is getting warmer at all. I have never heard people simply denying climate change in Poland. Quite the contrary, you constantly hear people without any political or religious agenda talking about the days when there were real winters or when Poland had 4 clear seasons, rather akin to the American Northeast, rather than the long drawn-out autumn/winter followed by a heat wave. When we look more closely, however, it seems that Poland may trust science less than the US. An EU-wide survey found that 52% of Poles, while believing that climate change is taking place, attributed the change to natural, cyclical causes. They do not trust the consensus scientific view that Homo, quote-unquote, sapiens, is contributing significantly to the warming. A Pew survey found that in America, 48% believe that global warming is mostly caused by human activity, and only 22% believe that warming is mostly due to natural patterns. Then there are the 12% who don't believe that the Earth is getting warmer at all, and 17% who are not sure. But on the whole,

0: America is more in line with science here than Poland. What is a conspiracy theory? A theory about who is really in charge. Perhaps they are partly a symptom of post-monarchical societies or growing secularism. When the king or God is in charge, the question doesn't even arise. Perhaps it is not God is dead so everything is permitted, but God is dead so who's flying this plane? We live in times of partial freedom where we as people need to take responsibility even for global phenomena, in an age where our best contribution to peace is mutually assured destruction. Conspiracy theories represent a partial emancipation of those who under previous regimes had to keep their heads down and their mouths shut. Now, as Umberto Eco put it condescendingly, social media gives legions of idiots the right to speak. Especially in the US, global warming and the apocalypse it threatens, this is the domain of the divine. It is not for us, mere mortals, to decide the fate of the planet. To even think we could destroy the planet is hubris, as well as an inconvenient brake on economic growth. A very different case of conspiracy theory are the attempts to explain the 2010 Smolensk air disaster, in which all 96 Polish passengers and crew members died, including the president and many key state figures. The timeline on the data on how many Polish people believe this was indeed an accident and how many believed it was a mass assassination reveals the role political expedience and propaganda played. Around 70-80% of Law and Justice Party supporters believed it was not an accident, while on the other extreme, only 10-25% of left-wing voters agreed. In the first couple of years after the tragedy, around 63% of Poles were convinced it was an accident, this number dropping under law and justice governments and following the Russian invasion of Ukraine. Smolensk suggests different driving forces behind conspiracy theories: the need for an explanation of a traumatic event, an explanation whose therapeutic power seems to depend on its simplicity. And there is the need to return to, albeit toxic, national self-stereotypes, the suffering nation, what Mickiewicz called the Christ amongst nations.
1: Hard and heavy or cool and classic? High Note, a subjective review of the music scene in Poland with Elżbieta Krajewska. Join me on Monday at 2040 CET. You're tuned to Warsong. Welcome to Europe East, a look at life and events in this part of the continent. I'm Agnieszka Bielawska. And we start with the scorching heat. Southeastern Europe is facing a punishing summer heat wave, with Poland forecasting a possible all-time national temperature record. A report by Polish Radio's Michał Owczarek.
2: Poland could see its hottest temperature on record this week, according to forecasts, with the sharpest spike expected in the southeast on Wednesday afternoon. Weathermen project highs of up to 42 degrees Celsius, enough to break the country's current record of 40.5 degrees set in June. A similar record-breaking reading of around 41 degrees Celsius is also possible on Thursday near the border with Ukraine. Second degree heat warnings have been issued for the southern half of the country, the Met Office said. The matter appears serious enough for government officials to weigh in. Deputy Interior Minister Tomasz Szymański on Tuesday urged people to take precautions and protect their health during the heat wave. He stressed that extreme temperatures pose a serious risk, particularly to seniors and people with cardiovascular conditions. Those individuals should avoid going outside during the hottest part of the day, from around noon onwards. Let's make sure they have access to fresh drinking water and, unless absolutely necessary, stay indoors. Those of us commuting to work or going about our daily routines should seek shade. shade and avoid being outside unless we have to. Extreme heat can also affect critical infrastructure, building materials,

0: expand and contract in high temperatures, which may lead to localized power outages. Authorities may also issue appeals to limit water consumption. The heat will be building through the week, with Monday already bringing highs above 30 degrees Celsius in the south. By Tuesday, third-degree warnings are set to expand to a broad belt running through central Poland toward the southeast, with highs reaching 37 degrees Celsius. That top-tier alert zone widens further on Wednesday to include all of the Mazovia region, including the capital Warsaw. In the meantime, the residents are bracing for another intense heat wave, with temperatures in the capital expected to climb to 37 degrees Celsius on Wednesday. Many say they'll stay indoors or cut back on outdoor activities. I definitely go out much less between 11 a.m. and 5 p.m., mainly because of my age. My way of coping with the heat is a portable air conditioner I've had running since the beginning of summer, with the exhaust hose through the window. It keeps the room coolish, and I live in a top floor apartment, so without it, the heat would be unbearable. I simply couldn't manage otherwise. During the hottest hours, my daughter and I just stay indoors. Me, I still have to go to work, but fortunately the trains are air-conditioned. Hopefully, it'll be okay. Nighttime lows are also expected to stay high, with so-called tropical nights. Overnight temperatures no lower than 20 degrees Celsius, likely in southern regions, alongside a chance of rain in central and northeastern areas. Meanwhile, cardiologist Marek Słomczyński warns that dehydration is the greatest health risk during heat waves, with all the adults particularly vulnerable. We really should be concerned about extreme heat, particularly patients with diagnosed heart conditions. But they are not the only ones at risk. People living with liver or thyroid diseases, as well as the elderly, face a greater risk of complications and health problems when temperatures soar.
1: Różnych powikłań i różnych problemów związanych z wysoką temperaturą.
2: A report by Michał Owczarek. Hungarian companies and households have cut their power consumption this week in an unprecedented way after a government appeal to ease pressure on the grid amid a severe drought that people have described as a wake-up call. The low levels of the Danube River have forced Hungary to largely shut down its Sol nuclear plant, which uses the river's waters as a coolant, creating an energy crisis, stretching its power supply capacity to its limits. Hungary's Prime Minister Peter Modjar has since warned the country is facing the most critical 5 days ahead.
3: We're facing the most critical 5 days ahead. Monday, the PEX power plant will not be generating while the hottest 40-degree days are ahead. The power grid, our public services, and ourselves will all come under enormous strain.
2: He also said the power plant would operate at reduced capacity until it is completely shut down for the first time in more than four decades as a new heat wave looms. The plant generates about half of the country's electricity, and as of Sunday, it was running at just over 10% of its capacity after the Danube fell to a record low. The shutdown has laid bare the widening impact of this summer's succession of extreme heat waves in Europe, the fastest warming continent in the world. Scientists say the heat waves have been made more intense by the human-driven climate crisis. Across Europe, heat alerts have been issued for major cities, and droughts are turning hugely lush landscapes into dusty brown expanses as wildfires spread to more nations following the devastating blazes in Spain, France, Portugal, as well as Greece. Also fueling the fires scorching Europe's land, the latest heat waves have also put unprecedented pressure on the continent's water sources and the vital infrastructure that relies on them. An energy alert in Romania has been announced.

0: Citizens and companies and Romanian government agencies are reducing their energy consumption. More from Lacrimira Simon from Radio Romania International.
1: Romania is under an energy alert declared by the government for the month of August amid a severe decline in domestic electricity production. This is caused by extreme drought and low water levels in rivers, particularly in the Danube, which are expected to continue falling in the coming days. The acting Prime Minister Ilie Bolojan stated that the Danube's flow rate, which is less than half of normal levels, could lead to the risk of the second unit at the Cernavoda nuclear power plant in the southeast being shut down. Under these circumstances, maintaining the only operational reactor remains a priority. Consequently, authorities have taken steps to increase the river's flow rate in the branch that feeds the plant. The military and specialists carried out controlled detonations of a massive rock formation to partially divert the water's course, thereby increasing the flow to the plant and safeguarding the reactor's operation. According to the acting Defense Minister Radu Miruță, regardless of the ultimate consequences for the plant, the removal of this rock was necessary both for navigation and for dredging the old Danube. Meanwhile, the acting Prime Minister Ilie Bolojan announced new measures to ensure the necessary electricity supply in light of the crisis caused by the prolonged drought and the extended heat wave. Amid the energy alert, the government secured a commitment on Monday from major industrial consumers to voluntarily reduce their consumption during peak hours. Automotive giants Dacia and Ford have already shut down their production lines. Companies are in different situations. Some can reduce consumption by smaller amounts, others by larger amounts. Some can effectively halt production, while others cannot stop at all. Some are undergoing various inspection and maintenance activities during August, so the situations vary greatly. What's important is the response we've received and the signal from these companies that they are aware of this reality, the acting Prime Minister stated. He also noted that should the voluntary reductions prove insufficient, the National Energy System Dispatcher will be able to impose consumption limits on certain large consumers. The government is preparing an emergency decree as a contingency measure. This will allow the state to cap or interrupt electricity supply to large consumers with 24 hours advance notice. According to the interim Prime Minister, Romania faces a significant energy shortage in the evening between 7 p.m. and 11 p.m., which it covers with expensive imports, especially since other countries in the region are facing the same problems. Ilie Bolojan once again called on citizens, government institutions and companies to voluntarily reduce their energy consumption as the primary way to address the current energy crisis.
0: A report by Lacrimira Simon. As Hungary has shut down its Pax nuclear power plant after prolonged drought and extreme heat caused the level of the Danube to fall further, and this situation has raised questions about whether climate change could create similar problems for Czech nuclear facilities. Vít Bohánka spoke to Petr Schuller, head of the communications for the nuclear energy division.
2: The main difference is actually very simple and easy to spot. Temelín and Dukovany both use cooling towers, those large concrete structures, very similar to, for example, the best-known nuclear power plant in Springfield in TV series. So these structures that many people mistakenly see as a symbol of nuclear power plants. Cooling towers are more expensive to build, but they make the plant far less dependent on river flow rates or on water temperatures than plants that use once-through cooling systems. This is not something unique to nuclear. Virtually all thermal power plants, whether nuclear coal-fired or gas-fired, use either cooling towers or once-through cooling systems. To put it simply, with once-through cooling, the plant takes water from the river, uses to condense steam after it passed through the turbine, and then returns the warmed water back to the river while complying with strict environmental temperature limits. With cooling towers, water circulates within the plant in a closed loop. The excess heat

0: that cannot be converted into electricity or to heating systems is released into the atmosphere through the cooling towers. This has nothing to do with cooling the reactor itself. It's the part of the conventional non-nuclear part, non-nuclear island, and affects electricity generation efficiency rather than the safety.
1: Nevertheless, could there be certain conditions that could mean that there's, you know, lack of water and that could cause problems even for Temelín or Dukovany, that they would have to stop the production, perhaps?
0: From a production perspective, it's a theoretical operating consideration. However, even looking ahead, we do not expect either Temelín or Dukovany to face significant production restrictions because of water availability or river temperatures.
1: So, just to make sure that I understand, even kind of longer heat waves with higher temperatures, less water, it shouldn't kind of have a very strong impact on the Czech nuclear power plants. Do I get that right?
0: In general, Czech NPPs perform a little better in winter than during tropical summer weather. Cooler air allows us to achieve slightly better vacuum conditions in the condensers, which improves overall efficiency. That said, nuclear plants operate safely in regions with much hotter climate than the Czech Republic, including desert. At Temelín Dukovany, the difference between cold winter conditions and the hottest summer days is typically around 1% of nominal output. In practical, for example, Temelín can generate each unit more than 11 megawatts in winter when temperatures are below freezing, below zero. While during recent record high temperatures, production has been around 1,070 megawatts each unit. So the effect is measurable, but relatively small. It does not threaten either safety or the plant's ability to supply electricity.
1: Do you take into consideration when planning the future performance of Temelín and Dukovany that these periods of drought due to the climate change will be probably more frequent and longer?
0: Yes, we have been planning for this development for many years. For example, this includes investments in technology upgrades and measures to improve water use efficiency. Over time, we have steadily reduced the amount of water required to produce 1 megawatt hour of electricity. At Temelín, for example, total water consumption last year was approximately 2.5 cubic meters per megawatt hour generated, with a part of water later returned to the river. This figure is below the long-term average. We expect further improvements once the ongoing cooling water treatment system modernization is completed. In other words, our strategy is not only to ensure that the plants have sufficient water supplies in the future, but also to continually reduce the amount of water needed to produce the same amount of electricity.
2: Petr Schuller, head of communications for the Czech Nuclear Energy Division, was talking to Radio Prague's Vít Pohanka. And winding up on a different topic, mushrooms have spread beyond forest borders and started growing in urban interiors. Romana Grajcarová from Radio Slovakia International has visited one of those places, also known as urban mushroom farms, and spoke to its founder, Paulina Popišová.
3: Voláme sa Mushroom Planet. A sme mestská hubová farma z Prahy. Začali sme sa venovať pestovaniu.
4: Our name is Mushroom Planet, and we are an urban mushroom farm from Prague. We started focusing on mushroom cultivation 3 years ago, and it all began when my mother Tatiana ordered a substrate to our home and grew some mushrooms. She became very interested in it and started devoting more time to it until she came up with the idea of opening an urban farm in Prague. After that, we rented our first space. It was a civil defense shelter, but it looked much like a basement. We ordered substrates and grew our first few kilograms of mushrooms. We then delivered them to the restaurants as samples. The chefs liked them. And that's how it all got started.
5: The family urban mushroom

0: farm now moved to a new space, which Slovak mushroom grower Paulina Pôvyšová showed me around.
1: Takže huby pestujeme v takýchto miestnostiach, ktoré sú vlastne postavené z panelov. Každá tá miestnosť má...
2: We grow mushrooms in rooms like these, which are built from panels that look like refrigerators. Each room has its own humidification, temperature control, ventilation. We bring fresh air to the mushrooms and provide them with light for 12 hours a day. The mushrooms are placed on racks and divided by species and temperature. For example, in this room we have oyster mushrooms.
3: Ja sa opýtam, lebo asi všetci nás teraz, čo počúvajú, tak počujú také...
0: But I have to ask, since our listeners have surely noticed the sound as well, what is the buzzing we can hear in the background?
1: To sú zapnuté odťahové ventilátory, aby sme...
2: Those are the exhaust fans that are turned on so we can remove carbon dioxide from the room and allow the mushrooms to breathe properly.
3: OK, takže teraz akurát pozerám na taký balíček, z ktorého rastie...
0: And right now I'm looking at a kind of package from which a mushroom is growing. What exactly is it? What does the mushroom grow out of on this mushroom farm?
1: Sú to vlastne substráty, ktoré sú z pilín.
2: These are substrates made of sawdust. The sawdust is inoculated with mycelium. Then, once the mycelium grows through the entire substrate, a beautiful oyster mushroom grows out of it when we provide the right conditions.
0: So the substrate is in a plastic bag and the mushroom grows out of one side of that bag.
2: Yes, the mushroom grows exactly where we cut into the substrate and give it space to grow.
1: V tejto miestnosti pestujeme našu najobľúbenejšiu hubu a to je korálovec ježatý.
2: In this room we grow our favorite mushroom, lion's mane. Lion's mane resembles a kind of sea coral, or a brain, or most of all, it looks like a cauliflower. It's large, white, firm, and can be prepared like chicken meat, with a very pleasant taste. It's delicious and excellent, for example, as a schnitzel or in soup. It's good for supporting the brain, for improving cognitive functions like memory and concentration. In traditional medicine, it's used to harmonize the body and support the stomach.
3: Okay, a kde by sa teda vyskytoval?
0: Where would lion's mane be found in nature?
1: Rastie na starých stromoch, rastie aj u nás na Slovensku.
2: It grows on old trees. It grows here in Slovakia as well as in Czechia and around Europe.
0: At the Mushroom Planet Farm in Prague, which Slovak mushroom grower Paulina Pôvyšová showed me around 800 to 1,000 kilograms of mushrooms are grown each month. In the grow rooms, we saw several types of mushrooms, but not those that are much more familiar in Slovakia, especially among foragers, porcini mushrooms, parasol mushrooms or chanterelles.
1: Tieto sú veľmi jednoduché na pestovanie. A sú teda veľmi obľúbené medzi kuchármi a v kuchyni.
2: These mushrooms are very easy to grow and are very popular among chefs. Lion's mane in particular, with its texture and simple preparation, is excellent and very trendy at the moment. Most importantly, they are wood decaying mushrooms that grow on trees, so they can be cultivated easily. Our substrates are made of sawdust, so the mushrooms have an environment similar to the tree they would grow on. Porcini or chanterelles, for example, grow from the ground, so they couldn't be cultivated in the substrates we use.
0: So if we want to grow mushrooms at home, would that be possible?
1: Určite áno, práve z tých našich substrátov si viete tieto krásne húbky vypestovať aj doma.
2: Definitely yes. You can grow them at home using our substrates. You don't need any special conditions. Just scissors and a spray bottle for plants. You can keep the substrate in your living room or even under the Christmas tree, ideally somewhere without direct sunlight and with a bit of humidity. You can just cut the substrate, tape it up with adhesive tape and mist it every day. In about 2 weeks, your first harvest will grow. You harvest it, eat it, cook something tasty from it, and then another harvest will grow afterwards.
0: Concludes Paulina Pôvyšová. From oyster mushrooms to lion's mane, each room at Mushroom Planet shows a different stage of controlled growth. The farm produces hundreds of kilograms of mushrooms every month using methods adapted to indoor urban spaces. Instead of forest floors, the mushrooms grow

0: grow from sawdust substrates that can also be used at home.
1: And that report by Romana Grajcarowa brought us to the end of this edition of Europe East from Agnieszka Bielawska. It's thanks for joining me.

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1: I'm Piotr Urbaniak, and you're listening to the English section of Polish Radio. Welcome to another edition of A Day in the Life. This time, we're diving into the world of extreme alpine sports with Polish ski mountaineer Andrzej Bargiel. Bargiel has made a career out of defying the odds, tackling the world's highest peaks without bottled oxygen, only to ski back down. He holds the historic title of being the first person to conquer all five Pakistani 8000ers in this breathtaking style.
2: Hey! Well. Good. So, you traversed
3: to the Jordan?
2: Uh-huh.
3: Congratulations, Lee.
1: His resume includes Broad Peak, K2, and both Gasherbrooms, but his momentum hasn't slowed down. In 2025, he successfully climbed and skied down Mount Everest. Then, in June 2026, he conquered Nanga Parbat, the world's ninth highest peak and a mountain notorious for its danger, rivaled only by K2. I had a chance to talk to him right after he had achieved that feat.
4: What is your origin story? What was the exact situation, person, or a moment that inspired you to do what you do today?
5: Skiing is my big passion. This is why I do it. I like to go sometimes, you know, try doing something special in big mountain. I don't know how long I do it skiing, but maybe more 30.
4: 30 years,
5: yeah.
4: At least.
5: I live in Tatra mountain. I like every day training and doing something in mountain. I'm also a mountain rescue and international mountain guide.
4: How do you prepare for what you do? Where can you like exactly train in order to be able to like descend from the highest mountains

0: on Earth.
1: You must practice and spend time long term. You must do it every day because you must understand about danger, avalanche, you know, your body. You don't have special training for high altitude. Train many years and start in competition, ski mountaineering. This is my, you know, the best preparing for difficult sport and high mountain. Generally, I stayed in home in Tatras. This is my training.
0: What would you say is the most challenging part of your expedition?
1: You must understand the risk and you must make special plane for descent. This is important. Descent is, you know, real problem. You must concentrate, you must prepare special timing for this descent. You must concentrate, of course, because this is difficult, this steep place, many crevasses, many seracs, and you must see everything.
0: What would you say is the thing that drives you the most to do what you do? Do you do it because of, like, I don't know, adrenaline? You want to push your own limits, or like limits of humanity in general?
1: I like spend time in the mountain and the nature, and this is nice connection for this, and I don't have any more, you know, motivate.
0: So you do it mostly for yourself, you don't think about like humanity. I imagine like your adrenaline level is pretty high as you look down, but how much can you like actually get used to it?
1: I don't have big level adrenaline because I have something special about concentrate, and for me it's not, you know, problem about this situation.
0: You're in the zone, you're like super focused.
1: Yeah. I like it this moment because my body and mind super focused, and then of course before I have stress and I don't understand something, but after I train, look and prepare perfect plan, after it's okay. Yeah.
0: So you feel more comfortable, like you felt more comfortable this time than, for example, 10 years ago, right?
1: Yeah, yeah. I heard more skill because I do it every year like this and
0: it's natural for you.
1: Yeah, this is most natural.
2: Metrów. 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
0: How about your end game? Because one day you may run out of like mountains to climb. Do you see yourself doing something that's not related to mountains, like in general?
1: I don't think so, because I like mountains. Of course, I don't must have, you know, doing difficult skiing and activity. It's like also, you know, walk in the valley. Yeah, generally I like a mountain, and this is my real way. Yeah, but. Of course, my levels after go down and I don't have problem with this.
0: I wanted to ask you about your first expedition to Mount Everest, because I think it was cancelled because of like weather conditions. Was there like a moment of like hesitation, or maybe you just thought like, okay, it doesn't matter, it didn't work this time, we're going to come back and we're eventually going to do it?
1: Yeah, this is important because this is natural, yeah? And sometimes you don't have moments about your activity, and you must have open mind about change plane.
0: So it didn't like put you out of your rhythm.
1: Pressure. You must have big distance about your passion. Yeah?
0: How do you transfer from so-called expedition mode to your everyday life?
1: Because I like activity, and it's not only ski mountaineering, also biking, running, and climbing, and boxing. I'm a big fan in Rugarata. But generally, I back home and must, you know, rest for everything, or I don't think about next expedition. Must start and spend time with my family, and yeah, this is normal life. Of course, I'm training something, but. This is not, you know, I don't focus only sports in my life.
0: You've mentioned before that you used to be like an athlete, like a skier, and you used to work as a guide and a mountain rescuer as well. Is this correct?
1: Yeah.
0: How does your experience from that time help you do what you do now?
1: I only work, you know, for free. This is my, you know, charity activity. But I like it, and this is good for my skills, yeah, in the mountain, and this is why I do something about this profession.
0: But like being

0: A mountain guide, like, certainly, I imagine it helps you also, like, include like weather conditions or stuff like this. Am I correct to assume this?
1: This is only help us in the mountain, yeah? Real help us. Also, you know, sometimes I go with

0: Kato. It says imagine pigs and I do it new line in Kato. This is maybe my best attachment.
1: Okay, thank you so much for the interviews.
2: I've been talking to Andrzej Bargiel, a Polish record-breaking ski mountaineer. That's all in this week's edition of A Day in the Life. I am Piotr Urbaniak. Thanks for listening.
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1: What's up?
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5: What's up?
0: You're tuned to Warsaw. Welcome to High Note Music Magazine. Your host is Elżbieta Krajewska. An unquestioned highlight of this year's Fourth Baltic Opera Festival was the production of Wagner's Die Walküre, staged in the open air at the Forest Opera in Sopot in early July, also to mark the 150th anniversary of the first ever performance of the entire Ring cycle. Two monumental performances of Die Walküre were presented to a packed auditorium at the Forest Opera, with Tomasz Konieczny in the part of Wotan, Małgorzata Walewska as Fricka, Stephanie Mutter as Brunhilde, and under the baton of Axel Kober. Soprano Isabella Matua made a striking appearance in the part of Sieglinde in an emotional roller coaster opposite Stanislas de Barbirac as Siegmund, her twin brother and lover, and René Papp as Hunding.
6: My name is Isabella Matua.
0: And you are singing in this open-air production of Die Walküre here at the Forest Opera.
6: Yes, I'm a soloist of this opera, and my role is called Sieglinde.
0: You know, I think I'm more used to seeing you in parts which are strong women, but your Sieglinde is she's a bit like a hurt animal.
6: Yes, this is my first Sieglinde, so I followed the stage director's advice to perform a teenager, an in love teenager, not a strong woman. So, as a beginner of this role, I decided I will focus on that freshness.

0: girliness, girliness, and really this kind of spontaneous in love girl.
1: And passion?
0: And passion, of course. It's Wagner, so it's about passion, of course.
1: Is this your first time with Wagner?
0: It's my second. My very first was Elsa in Lohengrin. That was an amazing experience. I love this role, and I would love to sing it again. Sieglinde is very different. It's very different. From the side of singing itself, it's a completely different world. Sieglinde is much more difficult. It's shorter, but it's more difficult. Vocally more difficult. More dramatic.
1: More dramatic, does that mean it needs more acting or it needs more voice?
0: More voice, it's written much deeper, much lower, so it requires much more of the chest voice. So it's for a soprano a real challenge.
1: How do you interact with your partner, with Siegmund, on stage? I mean, he's your brother, so it's a bit of a difficult thing to process.
0: I was not focused on that at all. For me, it's just a man I'm in love with, not a brother. Because if I focus on that part, that aspect, I would have difficulties to express love on stage. So I'm focusing on relationship, not the story behind. Right. As an actress.
1: Yes.
0: Because for the public, of course, it's a very different experience. They see brother and sister. And for me, it's just a man I'm in love with, and so it's much, much easier to play.
1: I see, brother and sister, but on a plane, which is a fable, which is a story from the German mythology.
0: It is a German mythology, so it's not a modern story. We cannot see it as a sin. It's more symbolic, and our love is about giving life to the next big hero. Siegfried, that's the goal of our meeting, of our love, of our connection.
1: You're very visibly afraid of Hunding in this production.
0: Of course I have to be. And he's much older, and in this story he's the bad husband. So I'm a young abused wife, and I have to play it. I have to show it to the public that I have two men on stage. One is a bad guy, and the second one is young, fresh, wounded, handsome man.
1: And when you lose your love, you really don't want to go on, you don't want to live.
0: Yes, I don't want to live, and my only goal is to basically kill myself at the end of the opera. But when I realize I'm pregnant, I have a new reason to live, to continue.
1: That is an extraordinary moment in the opera. It's very, very powerful.
0: Very powerful. And then I have the most beautiful phrase in the whole opera, which is called like Puccini phrase. They call it like, oh, you have the most beautiful phrase in the whole opera. Yes, but imagine I wanted to kill myself like 5 minutes ago. And right now I just got this message that I'm going to be a mother. And that's a real miracle.
1: An explosion of joy.
0: And it's an explosion of joy. And even Wagner wrote something extraordinary, because this phrase sounds like really like from Puccini, and every colleague is jealous. It's like, why is this beautiful phrase in your role? And I said, yes, because this is a miracle moment. I'm gonna be a mother, and this is my reason to live, to stay alive.

0: How did you how did it happen that you became part of this production?
1: That was very easy. I've just got a message from my agent that I was invited again to Baltic Festival, and I was extremely happy. And this time in Wagner, so I was beyond joy. Because after Elsa, I expected Wagner to come to my life again, but it didn't happen for like 8 years. So I was like waiting and waiting and waiting, and then I got this message, oh, you're going to sing Sieglinde. They want you to sing Sieglinde. I was like, this is a miracle, really. Amazing. So I'm overjoyed.
0: But last year you were Liu, as I remember, in Turandot.
1: 2 years ago.
0: It was 2 years ago. Again, a woman in love, a woman who sacrifices herself.
1: That's my type of voice, my type of roles.
2: Oh, come on, Tosca. That,
1: oh, well, in Tosca, I'm a strong woman, yeah. But of course, I kill myself at the end of the opera. So the ending is more or less the same in every role. I have to sacrifice my life for something bigger than me.
0: Would you be seeing more Wagner in your repertoire in the future? And if so, what after Sieglinde?
1: There is a new role coming. I don't want to say yet. It's just it's a very fresh thing, and I will announce it soon. But I want to keep it secret for like next 2-3 months.
0: Because when I think of you as Medea, again, you were a very strong woman, a vindictive woman, a woman whose passion drives her to kill her children, quite frankly. Halka, that's
1: again, a child.
0: Again, yes, she's a child. Yes, in this production, she was. But I'm still thinking that she's rather a strong woman. Again, in love.
1: It's about love. Again, it's about love. And I think this is a kind of balance after Medea that I, right now as Sieglinde, I have to stay alive and I have to give birth. Yes, somehow, you know, it comes to a nice balance after singing Medea, that now I'm Sieglinde and I have to really focus on the child. Not killing it, but really giving birth and being a mother.
0: That sounds quite...
1: It's very personal, actually.
2: Yes,
1: it's, like, it's very personal right now,
2: it's
1: yes.
2: Very
0: are there any other parts which you enjoy singing so much?
1: You mean in Wagner or in opera?
2: Generally, yes.
1: In general. I'm heading into stronger women. After Tosca and maybe Medea, you would say, okay, you are singing strong women, but changing a bit the Fach because the voice is more experienced and I'm more experienced, and I would love to sing more Wagner. Maybe not the biggest, because I don't think that I would sing Brunhilde or Isolde. That's probably not my thing, but there are other roles. There's Senta, there's Eve. What else I could do? Elizabeth. That would be actually amazing. And outside of Wagner, I would love to go back to Salome, because I had an amazing experience singing that role. So more German music, but also Italian. There's still a lot to go in Italian music for me. Still a lot of Verdi, and I would love to sing Turandot in the future. Not yet, but in like 5 years.
0: That's what I was thinking. You've done Liu, but I'm not an expert, but I think with a voice which is as big as yours, Brunhilde isn't altogether out of the picture.
1: Many people ask me after the premiere, why not Brunhilde? And I just answered, because it's more beautiful. Sieglinde is more beautiful. That was my

0: answer, but I actually never thought about Brunhilde. It was like, I think it must be bigger, more dramatic, more, I don't know, German type of voice. Mm-hmm. Maybe Sieglinde is still in kind of Italian, German type of voice. And Brunhilde is like very, very German. It has to be very powerful, but also very bright. And I like to sing dark, mm-hmm. with dark color of the voice, very covered. So Sieglinde suits it well, I think. It's great.
1: Mm. Of course, much of the audience here in Poland is keeping fingers crossed that there will be more of the Ring Cycle in the future. But evidently you love Wagner, because it seems stereotypically Poles have a problem with Wagner somehow.
0: I don't have a problem with Wagner at all. I think it's not an easy love. I think you need to listen a lot. You have to go into the story and music itself. I mean, the orchestration is just mind-blowing. And when you get in, you stay in. It's so beautiful and so powerful that being in love with Wagner seems something very natural. After a few roles, for sure. Maybe the first touch is like kind of a weird animal, but then after a while you are like, this is my thing. I just want to do it. It's great. The music is powerful, it's beautiful, it's exciting.
1: But there are those people who claim that there are echoes of Wagner in Moniuszko, which of course you sing.
0: Maybe, who knows? I would say more in Smetana. Uh-huh. I did one opera of Smetana, and I could really hear Wagner there in Dalibor. That was really, really on the side of Wagner. Mm-hmm. But Moniuszko? Maybe. I'm not an expert. I don't know. Maybe.
1: I read that somewhere. I'm not an expert either. Okay, unless there's something you'd like to add.
0: This is a very beautiful show. We have an amazing cast. And speaking about Brunhilde, we have an amazing Brunhilde. And my Siegmund is just, he's an amazing person, amazing actor, great singer. He speaks German like crazy. He spits so much on stage. I mean, he's a Frenchman, but his pronunciation is actually amazing. And of course, Tomasz in his significant role.
1: The whole thing is an idea of Tomasz Konieczny, who brought, yes, Wagner back to the Forest Opera here in Sopot. Not only Wagner, Grand Opera to the Forest Opera. So hopefully to be seeing you also here in productions in the future.
0: Thank you.
2: In this edition of High Notes, I've been talking to Polish soprano Izabela Matuła, here mostly about her Sieglinde in the production of Die Walküre within the 4th Baltic Opera Festival. But her extensive stage repertoire also includes leading soprano roles in Italian operas, to mention Aida, Il Trovatore, La Forza del Destino, Un Ballo in Maschera, Madama Butterfly or Tosca, Liu in Turandot, La Woli, and Mozart roles such as the Countess in Le Nozze di Figaro and Donna Elvira in Don Giovanni. She can also often be heard in the oratorio repertoire, with special emphasis on the soprano parts in works by Krzysztof Penderecki. Your host in High Note was Elżbieta Krajewska. 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
1: This is Patrick Trombis with a letter from Poland. This week and next, who's in charge? Before I started checking the data on issues like flat earth theories, COVID conspiracy theories, global warming denial, the explanation of the Smolensk air disaster, influence of foreign countries or actors on national politics, etc., I assumed that Americans had more convictions in defiance of the facts or science or sheer common sense. This has turned out not to entirely be the case. A very low percentage of Poles believe that the Earth is flat. It's a fringe group, perhaps between 1 and 3% of the population, based on European-wide surveys. Perhaps it's not even 1%, whereas as much as 10% of Americans distrust science on this. Perhaps Poland is honoring the modern scientific attitude of its greatest astronomer, Nicholas Copernicus, whose name and statue is all over Poland, and who, besides firmly believing that the Earth is round, was also notably aloof towards astrology, unlike Kepler and Galileo, for example. Climate change is an area where there is also a sharp difference between the US and Poland, suggesting that Poland is a more pro-science and less religious country than America. However, this characterization starts to crumble under investigation. Approximately 3% of Poles, compared to 12% of Americans, flat out deny that the Earth is getting warmer at all. I have never heard people simply denying climate change in Poland. Quite the contrary, you constantly hear people without any political or religious agenda talking about the days when there were real winters or when Poland had four clear seasons, rather akin to the American Northeast, rather than the long drawn-out autumn-stroke-winter followed by a heatwave. When we look more closely, however, it seems that Poland may trust science less than the US. An EU-wide survey found that 52% of Poles, while believing that climate change is taking place, attributed the change to natural, cyclical causes. They do not trust the consensus scientific view that Homo, quote-unquote, sapiens, is contributing significantly to the warming. A Pew survey found that in America, 48% believe that global warming is mostly caused by human activity, and only 22% believe that warming is mostly due to natural patterns. Then there are the 12% who don't believe that the Earth is getting warmer at all, and 17% who are not sure.

0: But on the whole, America is more in line with science here than Poland. What is a conspiracy theory? A theory about who is really in charge. Perhaps they are partly a symptom of post-monarchical societies or growing secularism. When the king or God is in charge, the question doesn't even arise. Perhaps it is not God is dead so everything is permitted, but God is dead so who's flying this plane? We live in times of partial freedom where we as people need to take responsibility even for global phenomena, in an age where our best contribution to peace is mutually assured destruction. Conspiracy theories represent a partial emancipation of those who under previous regimes had to keep their heads down and their mouths shut. Now, as Umberto Eco put it condescendingly, social media gives legions of idiots the right to speak. Especially in the US, global warming and the apocalypse it threatens, this is the domain of the divine. It is not for us, mere mortals, to decide the fate of the planet. To even think we could destroy the planet is hubris, as well as an inconvenient break on economic growth. A very different case of conspiracy theory are the attempts to explain the 2010 Smolensk air disaster, in which all 96 Polish passengers and crew members died, including the president and many key state figures. The timeline on the data on how many Polish people believed this was indeed an accident, and how many believed it was a mass assassination, reveals the role political expedience and propaganda played. Around 70-80% of Law and Justice Party supporters believed it was not an accident, while on the other extreme, only 10-25% of left-wing voters agreed. In the first couple of years after the tragedy, around 63% of Poles were convinced it was an accident, this number dropping under Law and Justice governments and following the Russian invasion of Ukraine. Smolensk suggests different driving forces behind conspiracy theories. The need for an explanation of a traumatic event, an explanation whose therapeutic power seems to depend on its simplicity. And there is the need to return to, albeit toxic, national self-stereotypes, the suffering nation, what Mickiewicz called the Christ amongst nations.
1: Hard and heavy or cool and classic? High Note, a subjective review of the music scene in Poland with Elżbieta Krajewska. Join me on Monday at 2040 CET. You're tuned to Warsaw. Welcome to Europeast, a look at life and events in this part of the continent. I'm Agnieszka Wielawska. And we start with the scorching heat. Southeastern Europe is facing a punishing summer heat wave, with Poland forecasting a possible all-time national temperature record. A report by Polish Radio's Michał Owczarek.
2: Poland could see its hottest temperature on record this week, according to forecasts, with the sharpest spike expected in the southeast on Wednesday afternoon. Weathermen project highs of up to 42 degrees Celsius, enough to break the country's current record of 40.5 degrees set in June. A similar record-breaking reading of around 41 degrees Celsius is also possible on Thursday near the border with Ukraine. Second degree heat warnings have been issued for the southern half of the country, the Met Office said. The matter appears serious enough for government officials to weigh in. Deputy Interior Minister Tomasz Szymański on Tuesday urged people to take precautions and protect their health during the heat wave. He stressed that extreme temperatures pose a serious risk, particularly to seniors and people with cardiovascular conditions. Those individuals should avoid going outside during the hottest part of the day, from around noon onwards. Let's make sure they have access to fresh drinking water and, unless absolutely necessary, stay indoors. Those of us commuting to work or going about our daily routines should seek shade and avoid being outside unless we have to. Extreme heat can also affect critical infrastructure.

0: Building materials expand and contract in high temperatures, which may lead to localized power outages. Authorities may also issue appeals to limit water consumption.
1: Tego, żeby nie nadużywać wykorzystywania wody.
0: The heat will be building through the week, with Monday already bringing highs above 30 degrees Celsius in the south. By Tuesday, third-degree warnings are set to expand to a broad belt running through central Poland toward the southeast, with highs reaching 37 degrees Celsius. That top-tier alert zone widens further on Wednesday to include all of the Mazovia region, including the capital Warsaw. In the meantime, the residents are bracing for another intense heat wave, with temperatures in the capital expected to climb to 37 degrees Celsius on Wednesday. Many say they'll stay indoors or cut back on outdoor activities. I definitely go out much less between 11 a.m. and 5 p.m., mainly because of my age. My way of coping with the heat is a portable air conditioner I've had running since the beginning of summer, with the exhaust hose through the window. It keeps the room coolish, and I live in a top floor apartment, so without it, the heat would be unbearable. I simply couldn't manage otherwise. During the hottest hours, my daughter and I just stay indoors. Me, I still have to go to work, but fortunately the trains are air conditioned. Hopefully it'll be okay. Nighttime lows are also expected to stay high, with so-called tropical nights. Overnight temperatures no lower than 20 degrees Celsius, likely in southern regions, alongside a chance of rain in central and northeastern areas. Meanwhile, cardiologist Marek Słomczyński warns that dehydration is the greatest health risk during heat waves, with older adults particularly vulnerable. We really should be concerned about extreme heat, particularly patients with diagnosed heart conditions. But they are not the only ones at risk. People living with liver or thyroid diseases, as well as the elderly, face a greater risk of complications and health problems when temperatures soar.
2: Różnych powikłań i różnych problemów związanych z wysoką temperaturą.
3: A report by Michał Owczarek. Hungarian companies and households have cut their power consumption this week in an unprecedented way after a government appeal to ease pressure on the grid amid a severe drought that people have described as a wake-up call. The low levels of the Danube River have forced Hungary to largely shut down its Sol nuclear plant, which uses the river's waters as a coolant, creating an energy crisis, stretching its power supply capacity to its limits. Hungary's Prime Minister Peter Modjar has since warned the country is facing the most critical 5 days ahead.
4: We're facing the most critical 5 days ahead. Monday, the PEX power plant will not be generating while the hottest 40-degree days are ahead. The power grid, our public services, and ourselves will all come under enormous strain.
3: He also said the power plant would operate at reduced capacity until it is completely shut down for the first time in more than four decades as a new heat wave looms. The plant generates about half of the country's electricity, and as of Sunday, it was running at just over 10% of its capacity after the Danube fell to a record low. The shutdown has laid bare the widening impacts of this summer's succession of extreme heat waves in Europe, the fastest warming continent in the world. Scientists say the heat waves have been made more intense by the human-driven climate crisis. Across Europe, heat alerts have been issued for major cities, and droughts are turning hugely lush landscapes into dusty brown expanses as wildfires spread to more nations following the devastating blazes in Spain, France, Portugal, as well as Greece. Also fueling the fires scorching Europe's land, the latest heat waves have also put unprecedented pressure on the continent's water sources and the vital infrastructure that relies on them. An energy alert in Romania.

0: has been announced citizens and companies and Romanian government agencies are reducing their energy consumption. More from Lacrimira Simon from Radio Romania International.
1: Romania is under an energy alert declared by the government for the month of August amid a severe decline in domestic electricity production. This is caused by extreme drought and low water levels in rivers, particularly in the Danube, which are expected to continue falling in the coming days. The acting Prime Minister Ilie Bolojan stated that the Danube's flow rate, which is less than half of normal levels, could lead to the risk of the second unit at the Cernavoda nuclear power plant in the southeast being shut down. Under these circumstances, maintaining the only operational reactor remains a priority. Consequently, authorities have taken steps to increase the river's flow rate in the branch that feeds the plant. The military and specialists carried out controlled detonations of a massive rock formation to partially divert the water's course, thereby increasing the flow to the plant and safeguarding the reactor's operation. According to the acting Defense Minister Radu Miruță, regardless of the ultimate consequences for the plant, the removal of this rock was necessary both for navigation and for dredging the old Danube. Meanwhile, the acting Prime Minister Ilie Bolojan announced new measures to ensure the necessary electricity supply in light of the crisis caused by the prolonged drought and the extended heat wave. Amid the energy alert, the government secured a commitment on Monday from major industrial consumers to voluntarily reduce their consumption during peak hours. Automotive giants Dacia and Ford have already shut down their production lines. Companies are in different situations. Some can reduce consumption by smaller amounts, others by larger amounts. Some can effectively halt production, while others cannot stop at all. Some are undergoing various inspection and maintenance activities during August, so the situations vary greatly. What's important is the response we've received and the signal from these companies that they are aware of this reality, the acting Prime Minister stated. He also noted that should the voluntary reductions prove insufficient, the National Energy System Dispatcher will be able to impose consumption limits on certain large consumers. The government is preparing an emergency decree as a contingency measure. This will allow the state to cap or interrupt electricity supply to large consumers with 24 hours advance notice. According to the interim Prime Minister, Romania faces a significant energy shortage in the evening between 7 p.m. and 11 p.m., which it covers with expensive imports, especially since other countries in the region are facing the same problems. Ilie Bolojan once again called on citizens, government institutions and companies to voluntarily reduce their energy consumption as the primary way to address the current energy crisis.
0: A report by Lacrimira Simon. As Hungary has shut down its Pax nuclear power plant after prolonged drought and extreme heat caused the level of the Danube to fall further, and this situation has raised questions about whether climate change could create similar problems for Czech nuclear facilities. Vít Bohánka spoke to Petr Schuller, head of the communications for the nuclear energy division.
2: The main difference is actually very simple and easy to spot. Temelín and Dukovany both use cooling towers, those large concrete structures, very similar to, for example, the best-known nuclear power plant in Springfield TV series. So these structures that many people mistaken away see as a symbol of nuclear power plants. Cooling towers are more expensive to build, but they make the plant far less dependent on river flow rates or on water temperatures than plants that use once-through cooling systems. This is not something unique to nuclear. Virtually all thermal power plants, whether nuclear coal-fired or gas-fired, I use either cooling towers or once-through cooling systems. To put it simply, with once-through cooling, the plant takes water from the river, uses to condense steam after it passed through the turbine, and then returns the warmed water back to the river while complying with strict environmental temperature limits. With cooling towers, water circulates within the plant in a closed loop,

0: The excess heat that cannot be converted into electricity or to heating systems is released into the atmosphere through the cooling towers. This has nothing to do with cooling the reactor itself. It's the part of the conventional non-nuclear part, non-nuclear island, and affects electricity generation efficiency rather than the safety.
1: Nevertheless, could there be certain conditions that could mean that there's, you know, lack of water and that could cause problems even for Temelín or Dukovany, that they would have to stop the production, perhaps?
0: From a production perspective, it's a theoretical operating consideration. However, even looking ahead, we do not expect either Temelín or Dukovany to face significant production restrictions because of water availability or river temperatures.
1: So, just to make sure that I understand, even kind of longer heat waves with higher temperatures, less water, it shouldn't kind of have a very strong impact on the Czech nuclear power plants. Do I get that right?
0: In general, Czech NPPs perform a little better in winter than during tropical summer weather. Cooler air allows us to achieve slightly better vacuum conditions in the condensers, which improves overall efficiency. That said, nuclear plants operate safely in regions with much hotter climate than the Czech Republic, including desert. At Temelín Dukovany, the difference between cold winter conditions and the hottest summer days is typically around 1% of nominal output. In practical, for example, Temelín can generate each unit more than 11 megawatts in winter when temperatures are below freezing, below zero. While during recent record high temperatures, production has been around 1,070 megawatts each unit. So the effect is measurable, but relatively small. It does not threaten either safety or the plant's ability to supply electricity.
1: Do you take into consideration when planning the future performance of Temelín and Dukovany that these periods of drought due to the climate change will be probably more frequent and longer?
0: Yes, we have been planning for this development for many years. For example, this includes investments in technology upgrades and measures to improve water use efficiency. Over time, we have steadily reduced the amount of water required to produce 1 megawatt hour of electricity. At Temelín, for example, total water consumption last year was approximately 2.5 cubic meters per megawatt hour generated, with a part of water later returned to the river. This figure is below the long-term average. We expect further improvements once the ongoing cooling water treatment system modernization is completed. In other words, our strategy is not only to ensure that the plants have sufficient water supplies in the future, but also to continually reduce the amount of water needed to produce the same amount of electricity.
2: Petr Šule, head of communications for the Czech Nuclear Energy Division, was talking to Radio Prague's Evit Pohanka. And winding up on a different topic, mushrooms have spread beyond forest borders and started growing in urban interiors. Romana Grajcarová from Radio Slovakia International has visited one of those places, also known as urban mushroom farms, and spoke to its founder, Paulina Popišová.
3: Voláme sa Mushroom Planet. A sme mestská hubová farma z Prahy. Začali sme sa venovať pestovaniu.
4: Our name is Mushroom Planet, and we are an urban mushroom farm from Prague. We started focusing on mushroom cultivation 3 years ago, and it all began when my mother Tatiana ordered a substrate to our home and grew some mushrooms. She became very interested in it and started devoting more time to it until she came up with the idea of opening an urban farm in Prague. After that, we rented our first space. It was a civil defense shelter, but it looked much like a basement. We ordered substrates and grew our first few kilograms of mushrooms. We then delivered them to the restaurants as samples. The chefs liked them. And that's how it all got started.
3: The

0: Family urban mushroom farm now moved to a new space, which Slovak mushroom grower Paulina Pôvišová showed me around.
1: Takže huby pestujeme v takýchto miestnostiach, ktoré sú vlastne postavené z panelov. Každá tá miestnosť má...
2: We grow mushrooms in rooms like these, which are built from panels that look like refrigerators. Each room has its own humidification, temperature control, ventilation. We bring fresh air to the mushrooms and provide them with light for 12 hours a day. The mushrooms are placed on racks and divided by species and temperature. For example, in this room we have oyster mushrooms.
0: But I have to ask, since our listeners have surely noticed the sound as well, what is the buzzing we can hear in the background?
2: Those are the exhaust fans that are turned on so we can remove carbon dioxide from the room and allow the mushrooms to breathe properly.
3: Okay, takže teraz akurát pozerám na taký balíček, z ktorého rastie.
0: And right now I'm looking at a kind of package from which a mushroom is growing. What exactly is it? What does the mushroom grow out of on this mushroom farm?
1: Sú to vlastne substráty, ktoré sú z pilín.
2: These are substrates made of sawdust. The sawdust is inoculated with mycelium. Then, once the mycelium grows through the entire substrate, a beautiful oyster mushroom grows out of it when we provide the right conditions.
0: So the substrate is in a plastic bag and the mushroom grows out of one side of that bag.
2: Yes, the mushroom grows exactly where we cut into the substrate and give it space to grow.
1: V tejto miestnosti pestujeme našu najobľúbenejšiu hubu a to je korálovec ježatý.
2: In this room we grow our favorite mushroom, lion's mane. Lion's mane resembles a kind of sea coral, or a brain, or most of all, it looks like a cauliflower. It's large, white, firm, and can be prepared like chicken meat, with a very pleasant taste. It's delicious and excellent, for example, as a schnitzel or in soup. It's good for supporting the brain, for improving cognitive functions like memory and concentration. In traditional medicine, it's used to harmonize the body and support the stomach.
3: Okay, a kde by sa teda vyskytoval?
0: Where would lion's mane be found in nature?
1: Rastie na starých stromoch, rastie aj u nás na Slovensku.
2: It grows on all trees. It grows here in Slovakia as well as in Czechia and around Europe.
0: At the Mushroom Planet Farm in Prague, which Slovak mushroom grower Paulina Pôvišová showed me around 800 to 1,000 kilograms of mushrooms are grown each month. In the grow rooms, we saw several types of mushrooms, but not those that are much more familiar in Slovakia, especially among foragers, porcini mushrooms, parasol mushrooms or chanterelles.
4: Tieto sú veľmi jednoduché na pestovanie. A sú teda veľmi obľúbené medzi kuchármi a v kuchyni.
2: These mushrooms are very easy to grow and are very popular among chefs. Lion's mane in particular, with its texture and simple preparation, is excellent and very trendy at the moment. Most importantly, they are wood decaying mushrooms that grow on trees, so they can be cultivated easily. Our substrates are made of sawdust, so the mushrooms have an environment similar to the tree they would grow on. Porcini or chanterelles, for example, grow from the ground, so they couldn't be cultivated in the substrates we use.
0: So if we want to grow mushrooms at home, would that be possible?
4: Určite áno, práve z tých našich substrátov si viete tieto krásne húbky vypestovať aj doma.
2: Definitely yes. You can grow them at home using our substrates. You don't need any special conditions. Just scissors and a spray bottle for plants. You can keep the substrate in your living room or even under the Christmas tree. Ideally somewhere without direct sunlight and with a bit of humidity. You can just cut the substrate, tape it up with adhesive tape and mist it every day. In about 2 weeks, your first harvest will grow. You harvest it, eat it, cook something tasty from it, and then another harvest will grow afterwards.
0: Concludes Paulina Pôvišová. From oyster mushrooms to lion's mane, each room at Mushroom Planet shows a different stage of controlled growth. The farm produces hundreds of kilograms of mushrooms every month using methods adapted to indoor urban spaces. Instead of forest floor,

0: course, the mushrooms grow from sawdust substrates that can also be used at home.
1: And that report by Romana Grajcarowa brought us to the end of this edition of Europe East from Agnieszka Bielawska. It's thanks for joining me.

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0: Hi, this is News from Poland coming to you from Warsaw. It's Wednesday, the 5th of August. I'm Agnieszka Łaszczuk, welcoming you to this broadcast from the English service of Polish Radio. And we're starting with our current affairs section. In today's edition of our magazine, the Polish government suggests a hardline stance on illegal migration at the EU Interior Minister's emergency meetup.
1: These past few days were a test of our European resilience on the one hand and of the security of our external borders.
0: Extreme heat strains Central Europe's power supply.
2: The water level in the Vistula is unusually low. Poland is facing the same problem as Hungary and Romania.
0: That and more later on, but first a look at some Polish-related news developments. Poland's PM says he's giving it 48 hours before deciding on fuel price action. Warsaw marks the anniversary of the Wola massacre. Poland's volleyball team returns home after winning the Nations League. Polish Prime Minister Donald Tusk says the government is monitoring fuel prices and is prepared to act if the situation worsens. On Wednesday, Tusk explained he wants to wait 48 hours after US President Donald Trump said the Strait of Hormuz could be unblocked within that time. According to the Polish PM, global fuel prices have fallen slightly for the third consecutive day. The Prime Minister says he'll discuss possible measures with Finance Minister Andrzej Domański, including options that could provide at least some relief for Polish drivers, especially during the period of summer holiday travel. The government is considering whether to bring back parts of its program, known in Poland as CPN. The scheme, which ended at the end of June, included measures such as reduced VAT rate on some fuels and maximum prices at petrol stations. Temperatures in Poland have reached over 35 degrees Celsius on Wednesday. The forecast also pointed to severe thunderstorms developing first in western Poland before spreading across much of the country overnight and into Thursday. The heat is expected to

continue mostly in eastern regions on Thursday. Warsaw is marking the anniversary of the Wola massacre, when German forces began the systematic murder of civilians during the Warsaw Uprising on the 5th of August in 1944. The main commemorations took place on Wednesday evening at the Warsaw Insurgent Cemetery. Participants were able to collect biographies of the victims, light candles, and pay tribute to civilians killed during the uprising. A planned March of Remembrance was cancelled because of the extreme heat. The Warsaw Rising Museum encouraged people to attend the evening gathering instead, advising them to use public transport or special buses provided by the organizers. And now a warning, what you're about to hear is first-hand testimony from a survivor describing killings and sexual violence during the war. Some listeners may find this distressing. Andrzej Kowarsz was just 7 years old when he survived the Wola massacre. In an interview with Polish Radio's External Service, he recalls traumatic memories from that time. As we went out, it was already along the courtyard. As I walked, there were probably already bodies, a lot of bodies lying in the gateway. They led us out onto Działdowska Street and lined us up. It looked like they were going to shoot us right there. Why they didn't do it, I don't know. It was maybe at number 12 or 14 Działdowska. We crossed into the hospital courtyard. We went through that hospital. In the hospital, I didn't understand it then. But I saw, for example, this scene, a woman in a white coat, either a doctor or a nurse, and there was a line of men. They were drinking vodka and raping her there. The killings continued for several days, with German forces carrying out mass executions of residents, including women, children and the elderly. During the Wola massacre, German forces killed an estimated 40 to up to 60,000 civilians in just a few days. Caritas Polska is continuing its psychological support program for Ukrainian families and war veterans, with around 2,500 people expected to benefit by the end of the year. The charity says the project is aimed at children, young people, families, internally displaced people and members of local communities coping with the impact of Russia's full-scale invasion. Olga Sułkowska, head of humanitarian and development aid at Caritas Polska, says the program will provide a wide range of support. The program will cover four family support centers in Kharkiv, Odessa, Zhytomyr and Kamianets-Podolski. We'll provide psychological and psychosocial support there for children and young people, families and caregivers, internally displaced people and members of local communities. A separate support program will be dedicated to veterans and their families. It will include individual and group counseling, community integration activities, therapeutic and rehabilitation camps for veterans, and help in accessing specialist services. The centers will also receive additional equipment needed for therapeutic activities. The program is funded by the Polish government's development cooperation budget through the Ministry of Foreign Affairs and will run until the end of the year. Poland's men's volleyball team has returned home after defending its Volleyball Nations League title in China. The team arrived in Warsaw on Wednesday morning, a day later than planned, after missing a connecting flight in Beijing because of delays. Players traveled home on different routes before reuniting in the Polish capital. Poland retained the title on Sunday with a dramatic 3-2 victory over the United States in the final in Ningbo. Tomasz Fornal was named the tournament's most valuable player. I don't think this should be looked at in terms of one player instead of the whole team. You could see in that final that it wasn't just the players on the court at any given moment. The guys on the bench were just as much a part of this team. Everyone deserved this award. They had to give it to someone because they couldn't give it to everyone, so they chose me. But as I keep saying, individual awards are not the most important thing in a team sport. The Polish MVP said. Just a reminder that you're tuned to Polish Radio and this is our weekday current affairs magazine. I'm Agnieszka Łaszczuk, your host in Warsaw.
Entering the EU illegally should make it impossible to obtain residency. Such a position was presented by the Polish government on Tuesday.

0: During an extraordinary meeting of EU interior ministers, which addressed the recent migration crisis in the Spanish enclave in North Africa, Ceuta in Spanish or Ceuta in American English, Martin Matuszewski has the story.
1: Poland's Deputy Minister of Interior and Administration, Maciej Duszczyk, participated in Tuesday's extraordinary meeting of the European Union's Justice and Home Affairs Council. The emergency online summit was devoted to the EU's policy on migration and

0: inhabitants located on the North African side of the Gibraltar Strait. As for the figures, these are numbers that we have reasonably estimated. Around 72,000 people entered Ceuta from Morocco, skipping the regular procedures. None of them have reached the mainland of Spain. The Schengen area was in no way compromised by this crisis, and 70,000 of those who entered were already expelled from the country. Summed up Spain's interior minister Fernando Grande Marlaska speaking to the media after the summit, Reuters reported. According to the latest Spanish media accounts, at least 141 people have died during the rush while trying to cross into the exclave by sea. Speaking for Reuters on Tuesday morning, EU Commissioner for the Mediterranean, Croatia's Dubravka Šuica, related to what took place in Ceuta in the following words.
1: It's not easy to assess what was the main trigger, so we are waiting for the investigation of other institutions. But it shouldn't have happened. This is our assessment.
0: According to Grande Marlaska, Spanish intelligence had no indications a mass crossing into Ceuta was imminent. However, numerous reports point out that it is unlikely that such a mass migrant influx was spontaneous, especially that it was preceded by an intense online wave of disinformation encouraging people to cross into the EU, and just before it started, the Moroccan law enforcement suddenly stopped controlling the border. All this bears a close resemblance to the actions of Russia and Belarus on the latter's border with Poland. Similarly, an intense anti-migrant fear-mongering campaign by a host of far-right groups has followed across Europe and in the US, and a number of outlets battling disinformation point out that such messages have been amplified by Russia-adjacent online entities. Tuesday's emergency summit dedicated to the Ceuta crisis was called by leaders of 22 EU member states in a letter sent on August 1st, and Poland's Prime Minister Donald Tusk was one of the signatories. In the document, the officials expressed deep concern over recent events at the European Union's external border and stressed the need for an immediate and coordinated European response. At the meeting, Deputy Minister Duszczyk conveyed the Polish government's position that migration from outside the bloc must be fully controlled, because only such a stance makes it impossible to use migration against the values that guide the EU. Poland's representative also emphasized that protecting the EU's external borders must be a priority, and that illegal entry into the European Union should automatically exclude the possibility of obtaining residence permits, which allow for remaining in the EU permanently. Deputy Minister Duszczyk also presented Poland's experience in protecting borders against weaponized migration. EU Commissioner for Internal Affairs and Migration, Austria's Magnus Brunner, started his post-summit press conference with the following statement.
2: These past few days were a test of our European resilience on the one hand and of the security of our external borders. But before I go into the details further, something that all ministers recalled today, what the EU has jointly achieved in the last 1.5 years is real, and the numbers also clearly show this. Illegal migration decreased by 55% in the last 2 years, another almost 40% so far this year, and this led to just over 49,000 people crossed illegally to our European Union across all our external borders. And just to give you a comparison, this is roughly as many as arrived on the Greek islands alone in a single week of October 2015.
0: The European Commission's media service relayed. The main conclusions from the meeting were recognizing the need to ensure full control over the EU's external borders, accepting the adoption of the Poland proposed principle that illegal entry into the EU automatically excludes the possibility of staying for good, and the official designation of migration as a challenge directly linked to security. Other significant outcomes were increasing EU budget support for migration policy and the construction of physical barriers at borders, as well as significantly strengthening and accelerating the return and deportation of migrants whose stay in the EU is seen as undesirable. In a post-emergency summit sum-up published on its website, Poland's Interior Ministry welcomed the fact that a growing number of member states

0: Hear the Polish view on migration from outside the bloc. For News from Poland, Marcin Matuszewski.
1: This is Polish Radio broadcasting from Warsaw. You're listening to our Monday through Friday current affairs magazine. Still to come, Poland bans mobile phones in primary schools and kindergartens.
2: Is this a huge problem right now? I think it could be a growing problem. And since we care about digital hygiene, I see no reason not to include this amendment, which makes sense because we also want to maintain digital hygiene in preschools. I think highlighting this topic was equally important.
1: Also, later in our magazine, the Two Riversides Film and Art Festival is taking place in southeastern Poland.
3: Our goal is to bridge these proverbial two riversides and connect these two worlds. This connection can be interpreted in many different ways.
1: First, though, record-breaking heat and drought are straining electricity systems across Central Europe. In Poland, low water levels have forced power plants to cut output, yet the government has dismissed any risk of blackouts. Michał Owczarek has the details.
4: Along with much of Central Europe, Poland has seen record temperatures this summer, leading to drought in parts of the country. Low water levels in the Vistula River have forced two coal-fired power plants operated by Poland's second-largest state-owned utility to scale back electricity generation. The company shut down three generating units at each plant on Tuesday. Energy analyst Jakub Wiech told Polish radio the situation is a direct consequence of worsening hydrological conditions. The water level in the Vistula is unusually low and the water itself is much warmer than normal. As a result, the pumps that supply cooling water to power plants can no longer operate efficiently, forcing operators to reduce generation. Poland is facing the same problem as Hungary and Romania. Unfortunately, the coming days are expected to remain extremely hot, posing a serious challenge for the power system. It's no surprise, then, that the grid operator has announced a capacity market call. The capacity market call is a procedure triggered in the event of a risk of power shortages, whose aim is to mobilize power stations, storage facilities and consumers to increase generation or reduce consumption in order to ensure grid stability. On Wednesday, Polish Prime Minister Donald Tusk sought to reassure the public, saying the country's electricity system remains fully under control and that there is no risk of blackouts or need to draw on emergency reserves. I've been assured that Poland's electricity grid operators do not expect to activate the capacity market mechanism for now. It may sound technical, but it simply means that, according to the experts, there is currently no need to call on reserve capacity to boost electricity production. The challenges are being felt across much of Central Europe. Low water levels in the Danube River have already forced nuclear plants in Hungary and Romania to reduce output, just as temperatures approaching 40 degrees Celsius are driving up demand for air conditioning. On Tuesday, only one turbine remained in operation at Hungary's Paks plant, generating roughly 10% of its normal capacity. Hungarian Prime Minister Peter Mojar warned the plant could remain partially offline for more than a month and urged both households and businesses to save electricity during peak evening hours. I urge everyone to use electricity even more responsibly between 5 p.m. and 10 p.m., and particularly from 6 p.m. to 9 p.m. I ask businesses, public institutions, local authorities, and all my fellow

0: citizens to reduce electricity consumption as much as possible during those hours. Other countries along the Danube are also under mounting pressure. Romania has declared a 30-day nationwide state of alert after shutting down one reactor at the Cernavoda nuclear power plant. A second reactor remains connected to the grid but is under close monitoring and could also be taken offline if conditions deteriorate. Together, the two units normally supply around one-fifth of Romania's electricity. In an extraordinary measure, the Romanian Navy carried out a controlled underwater explosion to redirect water from the drought-stricken Danube towards the country's only remaining operation nuclear reactor, ensuring it continues to receive sufficient cooling water. Reporting for News from Poland, I'm Michał Owczarek.
1: You're listening to News from Poland, coming your way from Warsaw. Poland's President Karol Nawrocki has signed an amendment to the country's education law that introduces a nationwide ban on the use of mobile phones and other electronic communication devices in schools. Adia Niszewska has the details.
2: Starting on September 1st, 2026, children attending primary schools and kindergartens across Poland will face a significant change in their daily routine. President Karol Nawrocki signed an amendment to the country's education law that introduces a nationwide ban on the use of mobile phones and other electronic communication devices in educational institutions. The new legislation represents one of the most comprehensive restrictions on students' smartphone use in Europe, aiming to reduce distractions, improve concentration, and encourage healthier social interactions among children. Under the amended regulations, students in both public and private primary schools will no longer be allowed to use mobile phones or other electronic devices capable of communication, audio recording, or video recording while at school. The ban applies not only during lessons, but also throughout breaks and other school activities. Supporters argue that smartphones have become one of the biggest sources of distraction in classrooms. Łukasz Osmalak, a member of parliament from Poland 2050, described the legislation as a step in the right direction. I frequently travel around my region visiting schools and talking with students about cybersecurity, smartphone use and electronics. I see that schools are approaching this issue very well. This bill, however, aims to support these schools to improve even further. Importantly, the restrictions extend beyond schools' buildings. Students participating in educational activities outside the campus, such as physical education classes held at sport facilities or educational excursions, will also be prohibited from using their devices unless an exception applies. Education Minister Barbara Nowacka also expressed confidence in the reform, pointing out that more than half of Polish schools already enforce some form of mobile phone restriction. Is this a huge problem right now? I think it could be a growing problem. And since we care about digital hygiene, I see no reason not to include this amendment, which makes sense because we also want to maintain digital hygiene in preschools. I think highlighting this topic was equally important. According to the minister, the nationwide regulation simply creates a consistent standard across the education system. As she noted, the law is not an absolute ban. Students will still be allowed to use electronic devices in specific situations, including when a teacher authorizes their use for educational purposes, classroom activities, or assessments. In cases where a student needs to contact a parent or guardian urgently, during emergencies involving health or safety, when the school principal grants permission because of students' disability, chronic illness, or other special educational needs, including the use of medical monitoring applications or specialized assistive technology. This law is a convenient and necessary tool for teachers. They've been talking about it and asking for it for a long time. This social climate now is ready for it. Just a few years ago, schools regulated such matters themselves. Today, digital hygiene is a necessity. Some schools have been ahead of the curve for years. Primary school number 33 in Katowice, for example, introduced a mobile phone ban 5 years ago.

0: According to the head teacher, Teresa Liburska-Wuj, the policy has been highly successful, encouraging students to interact more with one another during breaks instead of focusing on screens. We have wise, loving parents who understood the problem of excessive phone use. This was especially true after COVID, when children returned to school and they were still communicating via text messages while standing next to each other. Therefore, after lengthy discussions with parents, we agreed that phones must be turned off upon entering the school grounds. When children needed to communicate with their parents, they could use the phone, having previously informed the teacher, or use the phone in the office. Although the new rules officially take effect on September 1st this year, schools have until December 31st, 2026 to update their statuses and internal regulations to fully comply with the legislation. Until those updates are completed, existing school policies regarding mobile phone use will remain in force. For News from Poland, I'm Ada Janiszewska.
1: And last but not least, we're turning our attention to the 20th Two Riversides Film and Art Festival, which is taking place in Kazimierz Dolny and Janowiec in southeastern Poland. The event highlights ambitious art house cinema and a special tribute to the late Polish movie director Andrzej Wajda. More from Piotr Urbaniak.
2: The annual Two Riversides Film and Art Festival unfolds in Kazimierz Dolny and Janowiec in southeastern Poland. The 20th anniversary program offers pre-premiere screenings of films awarded at major international festivals, concerts, exhibitions, and meetings with filmmakers. The event runs until August 9th. In an interview with Polish Radio, the festival's artistic director Grażyna Torbicka explained the symbolism of its name.
3: Our goal is to bridge these proverbial two riversides and connect these two worlds. This connection can be interpreted in many different ways. It represents the meeting of artists and audiences, the fusion of different film genres and art forms, and a bond between generations. For me, connecting our viewers in this way is what matters most, and that is the true essence of this event.
2: The festival traces its origins to the Film Summer event of 1995, which presented 20 motion pictures in local cinemas. Attendance grew steadily as new cultural initiatives appeared in the region. The first edition in its current form took place in 2007 in cooperation with Polish Television. This year's edition opened on August 1st with the screening of Coward, directed by Belgian filmmaker Lucas Dont, winner of the Best Actor Award in Cannes. Audiences also saw Paweł Pawlikowski's Fatherland, honored in Cannes for Best Director. The following day featured Christian Mungiu's Fjord, recipient of the Palme d'Or and the Fipre Shi Prize. The festival highlights ambitious auteur cinema while maintaining a broad artistic profile that includes music, literature, photography and visual arts. The program features concerts, walks and workshops, most of them free. Participants can also visit local galleries, studios and art spaces. A central part of the program honors Andrzej Wajda. As part of the year dedicated to the iconic Polish director, audiences watched one of his most personal films, Everything for Sale, created in memory of actor Zbigniew Cybulski. The screening was preceded by a discussion about working with Wajda, with the participation of many prominent Polish actors like Grażyna Szapołowska and Daniel Olbryski. The anniversary edition includes four major retrospectives devoted to directors Lars von Trier, Jan Komasa, Eliza Kubarska and actress Anna Dymna. During her festival speech, Dymna shared what draws her to her profession. To give you some context, I've been doing this for 58 years. I truly believe it's the most beautiful profession in the world because it's entirely about people. The greatest masters taught me empathy, how to truly connect with someone else's situation, their suffering, their dreams, both the good and the bad. It's a career where you can never claim to know it all. Every time I step into a new role, I stand there feeling like I know absolutely nothing. Viewers can also follow the International Short Film Competition. The festival's key element remains the pre- and post-screening meetings with Polish actors and filmmakers such as Joanna Kulik and Marcin Dorociński. Polish Radio spoke with

0: festival participants to find out what brings them to the event year after year.
1: Może piąty, szósty? Lubimy tu przyjeżdżać. No,
0: ze względu na We've been here 5 or 6 times now, and we absolutely love it. The movies draw us here, but the real bonus is the talks with directors and creators afterwards. Hearing about the creative process behind the scenes gives the films so much more depth. Plus, the vibe and charm of this place are unmatched. With such a packed lineup of films and meetups, it's a wonderful way to spend the summer. Openings, concerts, art galleries. We come here to just absorb it all and make the most of this amazing culture. The festival will close with a screening of The Beloved, a 2026 Spanish film directed by Rodrigo Sorogoyen. For News from Poland, I'm Piotr Urbaniak.
2: And that report has brought us to the end of this Wednesday edition of our News from Poland Current Affairs magazine. 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
3: This is Patrick Trombez with a letter from Poland. This week and next, who's in charge? Before I started checking the data on issues like flat earth theories, COVID conspiracy theories, global warming denial, the explanation of the Smolensk air disaster, influence of foreign countries or actors on national politics, etc., I assumed that Americans had more convictions in defiance of the facts or science or sheer common sense. This has turned out not to entirely be the case. A very low percentage of Poles believe that the Earth is flat. It's a fringe group, perhaps between 1 and 3% of the population, based on European-wide surveys. Perhaps it's not even 1%, whereas as much as 10% of Americans distrust science on this. Perhaps Poland is honoring the modern scientific attitude of its greatest astronomer, Nicholas Copernicus, whose name and statue is all over Poland, and who, besides firmly believing that the Earth is round, was also notably aloof towards astrology, unlike Kepler and Galileo, for example. Climate change is an area where there is also a sharp difference between the US and Poland, suggesting that Poland is a more pro-science and less religious country than America. However, this characterization starts to crumble under investigation. Approximately 3% of Poles, compared to 12% of Americans, flat out deny that the Earth is getting warmer at all. I have never heard people simply denying climate change in Poland. Quite the contrary, you constantly hear people without any political or religious agenda talking about the days when there were real winters or when Poland had 4 clear seasons, rather akin to the American Northeast, rather than the long drawn out autumn stroke winter followed by a heat wave. When we look more closely, however, it seems that Poland may trust science less than the US. An EU-wide survey found that 52% of Poles, while believing that climate change is taking place, attributed the change to natural, cyclical causes. They do not trust the consensus scientific view that Homo, quote-unquote, sapiens, is contributing significantly to the warming. A Pew survey found that in America, 48% believe that global warming is mostly caused by human activity, and only 22% believe that warming is mostly due to natural patterns. Then there are the 12% who don't believe that the Earth is getting warmer at all, and 17% who are not sure. But on the whole, America is more in line with science here than Poland. What is a conspiracy theory? A theory about who is really in charge. Perhaps they are partly a symptom of post-monarchical societies or growing secularism. When the king or God is in charge, the question doesn't even arise. Perhaps it is not God is dead, so everything is permitted. But God is dead, so who's flying this plane? We live in times of partial freedom, where we as people need to take responsibility even for global phenomena, in an age where our best contribution to peace is mutually assured destruction. Conspiracy theories represent a partial emancipation of those who, under previous regimes, had to keep their heads down and their mouths shut. Now, as Umberto Eco put it condescendingly, social media gives legions of idiots the right to speak. Especially in the US, global warming and the apocalypse it threatens, this is the domain of the divine. It is not for us, mere mortals, to decide the fate of the planet. To even think we could destroy the planet is hubris, as well as an inconvenient break on economic growth. A very different

0: In case of conspiracy theory are the attempts to explain the 2010 Smolensk air disaster in which all 96 Polish passengers and crew members died, including the president and many key state figures. The timeline on the data on how many Polish people believe this was indeed an accident and how many believed it was a mass assassination reveals the role political expedience and propaganda played. Around 70 to 80% of Law and Justice Party supporters believed it was not an accident, while on the other extreme, only 10 to 25% of left-wing voters agreed. In the first couple of years after the tragedy, around 63% of Poles were convinced it was an accident, this number dropping under Law and Justice governments and following the Russian invasion of Ukraine. Smolensk suggests different driving forces behind conspiracy theories. The need for an explanation of a traumatic event, an explanation whose therapeutic power seems to depend on its simplicity. And there is the need to return to, albeit toxic, national self-stereotypes, the suffering nation, what Mickiewicz called the Christ amongst nations.
1: Hard and heavy or cool and classic? High Note, a subjective review of the music scene in Poland with Elżbieta Krajewska. Join me on Monday at 2040 CET. You're tuned to Warsaw. Welcome to Europe East, a look at life and events in this part of the continent. I'm Agnieszka Bielawska. And we start with the scorching heat. Southeastern Europe is facing a punishing summer heat wave, with Poland forecasting a possible all-time national temperature record. A report by Polish Radio's Michał Owczarek.
2: Poland could see its hottest temperature on record this week, according to forecasts, with the sharpest spike expected in the southeast on Wednesday afternoon. Weathermen project highs of up to 42 degrees Celsius, enough to break the country's current record of 40.5 degrees set in June. A similar record-breaking reading of around 41 degrees Celsius is also possible on Thursday near the border with Ukraine. Second degree heat warnings have been issued for the southern half of the country, the Met Office said. The matter appears serious enough for government officials to weigh in. Deputy Interior Minister Tomasz Szymański on Tuesday urged people to take precautions and protect their health during the heat wave. He stressed that extreme temperatures pose a serious risk, particularly to seniors and people with cardiovascular conditions. Those individuals should avoid going outside during the hottest part of the day, from around noon onwards. Let's make sure they have access to fresh drinking water and, unless absolutely necessary, stay indoors. Those of us commuting to work or going about our daily routines should seek shade and avoid being outside unless we have to. Extreme heat can also affect critical infrastructure. Building materials expand and contract in high temperatures, which may lead to localized power outages. Authorities may also issue appeals to limit water consumption. The heat will be building through the week, with Monday already bringing highs above 30 degrees Celsius in the south. By Tuesday, third-degree warnings are set to expand to a broad bell running through central Poland toward the southeast, with highs reaching 37 degrees Celsius. That top-tier alert zone widens further on Wednesday to include all of the Mazovia region, including the capital capital, Warsaw. In the meantime, the residents are bracing for another intense heat wave, with temperatures in the capital expected to climb to 37 degrees Celsius on Wednesday. Many say they'll stay indoors or cut back on outdoor activities. I definitely go out much less between 11 a.m. and 5 p.m.

0: PM, mainly because of my age. My way of coping with the heat is a portable air conditioner I've had running since the beginning of summer with the exhaust hose through the window. It keeps the room coolish, and I live in a top floor apartment, so without it, the heat would be unbearable. I simply couldn't manage otherwise. During the hottest hours, my daughter and I just stay indoors. Me, I still have to go to work, but fortunately the trains are air conditioned. Hopefully it'll be okay. Nighttime lows are also expected to stay high with so-called tropical nights. Overnight temperatures no lower than 20 degrees Celsius, likely in southern regions, alongside a chance of rain in central and northeastern areas. Meanwhile, cardiologist Marek Słomczyński warns that dehydration is the greatest health risk during heat waves, with all the adults particularly vulnerable. We really should be concerned about extreme heat, particularly patients with diagnosed heart conditions. But they are not the only ones at risk. People living with liver or thyroid diseases, as well as the elderly, face a greater risk of complications and health problems when temperatures soar.
1: Różnych powikłań i różnych problemów związanych z wysoką temperaturą.
2: A report by Michał Owczarek. Hungarian companies and households have cut their power consumption this week in an unprecedented way after a government appeal to ease pressure on the grid amid a severe drought that people have described as a wake-up call. The low levels of the Danube River have forced Hungary to largely shut down its Sol nuclear plant, which uses the river's waters as a coolant, creating an energy crisis, stretching its power supply capacity to its limits. Hungary's Prime Minister Peter Modjar has since warned the country is facing the most critical 5 days ahead.
3: We're facing the most critical 5 days ahead. Monday, the PEX power plant will not be generating while the hottest 40-degree days are ahead. The power grid, our public services, and ourselves will all come under enormous strain.
2: He also said the power plant would operate at reduced capacity until it is completely shut down for the first time in more than four decades as a new heat wave looms. The plant generates about half of the country's electricity, and as of Sunday, it was running at just over 10% of its capacity after the Danube fell to a record low. The shutdown has laid bare the widening impact of this summer's succession of extreme heat waves in Europe, the fastest warming continent in the world. Scientists say the heat waves have been made more intense by the human-driven climate crisis. Across Europe, heat alerts have been issued for major cities, and droughts are turning hugely lush landscapes into dusty brown expanses as wildfires spread to more nations following the devastating blazes in Spain, France, Portugal, as well as Greece. Also fueling the fires scorching Europe's land, the latest heat waves have also put unprecedented pressure on the continent's water sources and the vital infrastructure that relies on them. An energy alert in Romania has been announced. Citizens and companies and Romanian government agencies are reducing their energy consumption. More from Lacrimira Simon from Radio Romania International.
4: Romania is under an energy alert declared by the government for the month of August amid a severe decline in domestic electricity production. This is caused by extreme drought and low water levels in rivers, particularly in the Danube, which are expected to continue falling in the coming days. The acting Prime Minister Ilie Bolojan stated that the Danube's flow rate, which is less than half of normal levels, could lead to the risk of the second unit at the Cernavoda nuclear power plant in the southeast being shut down. Under these circumstances, maintaining the only operational reactor remains a priority. Consequently, authorities have taken steps to increase the river's flow rate in the branch that feeds the plant. The military and specialists carried out controlled detonations of a massive rock formation to partially divert the water's course, thereby increasing the flow to the plant and safeguarding the reactor's operation. According

0: to the acting defense minister Radomir Ruță, regardless of the ultimate consequences for the plant, the removal of this rock was necessary both for navigation and for dredging the old Danube. Meanwhile, the acting prime minister Ilie Bolojan announced new measures to ensure the necessary electricity supply in light of the crisis caused by the prolonged drought and the extended heat wave. Amid the energy alert, the government secured a commitment on Monday from major industrial consumers to voluntarily reduce their consumption during peak hours. Automotive giants Dacia and Ford have already shut down their production lines. Companies are in different situations. Some can reduce consumption by smaller amounts, others by larger amounts. Some can effectively halt production, while others cannot stop at all. Some are undergoing various inspection and maintenance activities during August, so the situations vary greatly. What's important is the response we've received and the signal from these companies that they are aware of this reality, the acting prime minister stated. He also noted that should the voluntary reductions prove insufficient, the National Energy System Dispatcher will be able to impose consumption limits on certain large consumers. The government is preparing an emergency decree as a contingency measure. This will allow the state to cap or interrupt electricity supply to large consumers with 24 hours advance notice. According to the interim prime minister, Romania faces a significant energy shortage in the evening between 7 p.m. and 11 p.m., which it covers with expensive imports, especially since other countries in the region are facing the same problems. Ilie Bolojan once again called on citizens, government institutions, and companies to voluntarily reduce their energy consumption as the primary way to address the current energy crisis.
1: A report by Lacrimira Simon. As Hungary has shut down its Pax nuclear power plant after prolonged drought and extreme heat caused the level of the Danube to fall further, and this situation has raised questions about whether climate change could create similar problems for Czech nuclear facilities. Vít Bohánka spoke to Petr Schuller, head of the communications for the Nuclear Energy Division.
2: The main difference is actually very simple and easy to spot. Temelín and Dukovany both use cooling towers, those large concrete structures, very similar to, for example, the best-known nuclear power plant in Springfield TV series. So these structures that many people mistakenly see as a symbol of nuclear power plants. Cooling towers are more expensive to build, but they make the plant far less dependent on river flow rates or on water temperatures than plants that use once-through cooling systems. This is not something unique to nuclear. Virtually all thermal power plants, whether nuclear coal-fired or gas-fired, use either cooling towers or once-through cooling systems. To put it simply, with once-through cooling, the plant takes water from the river, uses to condense steam after it passed through the turbine, and then returns the warmed water back to the river while complying with strict environmental temperature limits. With cooling towers, water circulates within the plant in a closed loop. The excess heat that cannot be converted into electricity or to heating systems is released into the atmosphere through the cooling towers. This has nothing to do with cooling the reactor itself. It's the part of the conventional non-nuclear island, and affects electricity generation efficiency rather than the safety.
3: Nevertheless, could there be certain conditions that could mean that there's, you know, lack of water and that could cause problems even for Temelín or Dukovany, that they would have to stop production, perhaps?
2: From a production perspective, it's a theoretical operating consideration. However, even looking ahead, we do not expect either Temelín or Dukovany to face significant production restrictions because of water availability or river temperatures.
3: So, just to make sure that I understand, even kind of longer heat waves with higher temperatures, less water, it shouldn't kind of have a very strong impact on the Czech nuclear power plants. Do I get that right?
2: In general,

0: chick and peepees perform a little better in winter than during tropical summer weather. Cooler air allows us to achieve slightly better vacuum conditions in the condensers, which improves overall efficiency. That said, nuclear plants operate safely in regions with much hotter climate than the Czech Republic, including desert. At Temelín Dukovany, the difference between cold winter conditions and the hottest summer days is typically around 1% of nominal output. In practical, for example, Temelín can generate each unit more than 11 megawatts in winter when temperatures are below freezing, below zero. While during recent record high temperatures, production has been around 1,070 megawatts each unit. So the effect is measurable, but relatively small. It does not threaten either safety or the plant's ability to supply electricity.
1: Do you take into consideration when, planning the future performance of Temelín and Dukovany that these periods of drought due to the climate change will be probably more frequent and longer?
0: Yes, we have been planning for this development for many years. For example, this includes investments in technology upgrades and measures to improve water use efficiency. Over time, we have steadily reduced the amount of water required to produce 1 megawatt hour of electricity. At Temelín, for example, total water consumption last year was approximately 2.5 cubic meters per megawatt hour generated, with a part of water later returned to the river. This figure is below the long-term average. We expect further improvements once the ongoing cooling water treatment system modernization is completed. In other words, our strategy is not only to ensure that the plants have sufficient water supplies in the future, but also to continually reduce the amount of water needed to produce the same amount of electricity.
2: Petr Schuller, head of communications for the Czech Nuclear Energy Division, was talking to Radio Prague's Vít Pohanka. And winding up on a different topic, mushrooms have spread beyond forest borders and started growing in urban interiors. Romana Grajcarová from Radio Slovakia International has visited one of those places, also known as urban mushroom farms, and spoke to its founder, Paulina Popišová.
3: Voláme sa Mushroom Planet. A sme mestská hubová farma z Prahy. Začali sme sa venovať pestovaniu.
4: Our name is Mushroom Planet, and we are an urban mushroom farm from Prague. We started focusing on mushroom cultivation 3 years ago, and it all began when my mother Tatiana ordered a substrate to our home and grew some mushrooms. She became very interested in it and started devoting more time to it until she came up with the idea of opening an urban farm in Prague. After that, we rented our first space. It was a civil defense shelter, but it looked much like a basement. We ordered substrates and grew our first few kilograms of mushrooms. We then delivered them to the restaurants as samples. The chefs liked them, and that's how it all got started.
5: The family urban mushroom farm now moved to a new space, which Slovak mushroom grower Paulina Popišová showed me around.
3: Takže huby pestujeme v takýchto miestnostiach, ktoré sú vlastne postavené z panelov. Každá tá miestnosť má.
4: We grow mushrooms in rooms like these, which are built from panels that look like refrigerators. Each room has its own humidification, temperature control, ventilation. We bring fresh air to the mushrooms and provide them with light for 12 hours a day. The mushrooms are placed on racks and divided by species and temperature. For example, in this room, we have oyster mushrooms.
5: But I have to ask, since our listeners have surely noticed the sound as well, what is the buzzing we can hear in the background?
4: Those are the exhaust fans that are turned on so we can remove carbon dioxide from the room and allow the mushrooms to breathe properly.
5: Okay, takže teraz akurát pozerám na taký balíček, z ktorého rastie. And right now I'm looking at a kind of package from which a mushroom is growing.

0: What exactly is it? What does the mushroom grow out of on this mushroom farm?
1: These are substrates made of sawdust. The sawdust is inoculated with mycelium. Then, once the mycelium grows through the entire substrate, a beautiful oyster mushroom grows out of it when we provide the right conditions.
0: So the substrate is in a plastic bag and the mushroom grows out of one side of that bag.
1: Yes, the mushroom grows exactly where we cut into the substrate and give it space to grow. In this room, we grow our favorite mushroom, lion's mane. Lion's mane resembles a kind of sea coral, or a brain, or most of all, it looks like a cauliflower. It's large, white, firm, and can be prepared like chicken meat, with a very pleasant taste. It's delicious and excellent, for example, as a schnitzel or in soup. It's good for supporting the brain, for improving cognitive functions like memory and concentration. In traditional medicine, it's used to harmonize the body and support the stomach.
0: Okay, a kde by sa teda vyskytoval? Where would lion's mane be found in nature?
2: Rastie na starých stromoch, rastie aj u nás na Slovensku.
1: It grows on old trees. It grows here in Slovakia as well as in Czechia and around Europe.
0: At the Mushroom Planet Farm in Prague, which Slovak mushroom grower Paulina Pobišová showed me around 800 to 1,000 kilograms of mushrooms are grown each month. In the grow rooms, we saw several types of mushrooms, but not those that are much more familiar in Slovakia, especially among foragers, porcini mushrooms, parasol mushrooms or chanterelles.
3: Tieto sú veľmi jednoduché na pestovanie.
1: These mushrooms are very easy to grow and are very popular among chefs, lion's mane in particular. With its texture and simple preparation, is excellent and very trendy at the moment. Most importantly, they are wood decaying mushrooms that grow on trees, so they can be cultivated easily. Our substrates are made of sawdust, so the mushrooms have an environment similar to the tree they would grow on. Porcini or chanterelles, for example, grow from the ground, so they couldn't be cultivated in the substrates we use.
0: So if we want to grow mushrooms at home, would that be possible?
3: Určite áno, práve z tých našich substrátov si viete tieto krásne húbky vypestovať aj doma.
1: Definitely yes. You can grow them at home using our substrates. You don't need any special conditions, just scissors and a spray bottle for plants. You can keep the substrate in your living room or even under the Christmas tree, ideally somewhere without direct sunlight and with a bit of humidity. You can just cut the substrate, tape it up with adhesive tape and mist it every day. In about 2 weeks, your first harvest will grow. You harvest it, eat it, cook something tasty from it, and then another harvest will grow afterwards.
0: Concludes Paulina Pobišová. From oyster mushrooms to lion's mane, each room at Mushroom Planet shows a different stage of controlled growth. The farm produces hundreds of kilograms of mushrooms every month using methods adapted to indoor urban spaces. Instead of forest floors, the mushrooms grow from sawdust substrates that can also be used at home.
4: And that report by Romana Grajcarová brought us to the end of this edition of Europeast from Agnieszka Bielawska. It's thanks for joining me.

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0: I am Michał Kubicki. Welcome to another edition of From the Archives. A wide range of events is underway in Poland to mark the 82nd anniversary of the Warsaw Rising against the occupying German forces. It was launched by the Polish Home Army on August 1, 1944, in an effort to free the capital and prevent the installation of a pro-Soviet administration there. We open the program with an interview with Alexandra Ricci, an American scholar whose book entitled Warsaw 1944, The Fateful Uprising, was published in a Polish translation in 2014.
1: I wrote this book particularly for a Western audience, and Norman Davies' book is fantastic. He concentrated primarily on the international situation, the perspective of the relationship between Stalin, Churchill, why Poland was abandoned, and so on. This was his aim. My book fills a gap. I see it as very much complementary to his book. I came at this theme from the perspective of a German historian, and I wanted to ask the question, why, when the war was almost lost, the Germans come back and decide to destroy the city with such vindictiveness and such brutality. And the main theme of the book is really the interface between the Germans and the Polish civilians who they met and encountered on the streets of Warsaw.
0: So why did the Germans, instead of withdrawing from Warsaw, decide to engage a massive military force to turn the Polish capital into a sea of rubble?
1: It's a very complicated question. The first answer, obviously, is that Hitler hated Warsaw, and he, from the very beginning of the war, in fact, earlier, had planned through the Pabst Plan and other things to destroy Warsaw, not just Warsaw. He also planned to destroy Minsk and to destroy Petersburg and other cities too. But Warsaw was a particular focus of hatred for Hitler. But what happened in Warsaw in 1944, or around Warsaw, was a particular set of circumstances that just coincided, which led to this circumstances, led to this tragedy. The first one is Operation Bagration, which was the Soviet offensive through Belorussia into Poland. Nobody, not even Stalin, predicted that they would be so successful, they would move so quickly, that they would capture and kill almost a million German troops. It's unbelievable numbers. The second thing that happened was on the 28th of June, Walter Model became the head of Army Group Center because the Army Group Center had collapsed and Hitler was desperate to try and save the situation. And from the 28th of June, he started to collect crack troops.

0: groups from all over Europe, including the Hermann Göring Division, the Viking SS Division, Totenkopf Division, and the Ninth Army. And the two armies, there was no way to predict when and where they would meet, but they just happened to collide in Wołomin, Radzymin, just outside Warsaw. And the third crucial element to this puzzle was that on the 20th of July 1944, a group of generals in Berlin at the Wolfschanze in East Prussia tried to assassinate Hitler, and they failed. And the result of this failure was twofold. The first thing was that Hitler came out of this attack thinking that he had been saved by divine providence to lead the German nation to some sort of victory. And the second element, outcome of this, was that Hitler despised, all of a sudden, his generals. And the person who benefited from this was Himmler. So when Model and the Red Army clashed outside of Warsaw, and all the troops, where the frontline troops were busy, engaged at the front line, Himmler said, "I will take over the crushing of Warsaw." And it became the only major ground combat operation in the Second World War, which was run almost exclusively by the SS. And this accounts for its extreme brutality. Himmler decided to use a group of people who had practiced murder in Belorussia for 3 years. They were extremely good killers. They were murderers. They had practiced this for a number of years against the civilian population of Belorussia. Erich von den Bach-Zaleski, Oskar Dörlewanger, and Kaminsky, Bronislaw Kaminsky. And the trouble is that they were free because of Bagration. They had nothing to do. And all of a sudden, they were used by Himmler, and he said, I've got something really great for you to do. And he sent them into Warsaw. And simply the brutality of these men was unbelievable. When Dörlewanger was asked why he was being so brutal in Warsaw, a nurse asked him, "Why are you doing this?" He said, "This is nothing. You should have seen what we did in Belorussia." And one of the purposes of this book was to, very often the Warsaw Uprising is seen as if it happened like in a little island all by itself. And one of the things I tried to do with this book was to put it in its context, in the context of the war, in the context of the German war as well, which is very often overlooked in Poland.
1: Wouldn't you say that it was somewhat naive on the part of the leaders of the Warsaw Rising to expect that Stalin would help Poles defeat the Germans, let them organize state power, and greet the Red Army as Poland's rightful owners?
0: To ever have trusted Stalin was, again, with the benefit of hindsight, in my view, yes, naive. But the tragedy, of course, of Poland generally and of Warsaw was that it was locked between two of the most evil dictators and dictatorships that have ever existed on the planet. So if you're in a situation, this is a tragic situation, what is one to do? And the argument for doing something, whether or not the Warsaw Uprising was the best way to go forward, is a different question. But to do something to try and prove that the Polish nation had the right to survive, had the right to be an independent nation after the war, was absolutely right and proper.
1: A recurrent element in your book are references to Roman times and the destruction of the city of Carthage in the second century. What's the idea behind it?
0: Well, there are very few examples in history of cities that were destroyed, willfully destroyed for ideological reasons, not simply for military ones. I mean, you look at something like a city like Stalingrad. Stalingrad was destroyed pretty well, completely too, but it was a titanic clash between two huge armies. The difference between Carthage and also Warsaw was that In the case of Carthage, the Romans decided it had to simply cease to exist on the planet. They hated it almost as much as Hitler hated Warsaw, and to the extent that, of course, it's a myth, but the symbol of sowing salt in the ruins so that nothing could ever grow there is some sort of measure of the hatred and how much they despised Carthage. And when I look at the reaction of Hitler and Himmler when they make the decision on the 1st of August to destroy Warsaw, it seems to me that there's a link between this kind of irrational hatred which seemed to well up in these two men and which has some parallel in the Roman world.
1: American author Alexandra Ritchie, talking about her book Warsaw 1944, The Fateful Uprising. In the second part of From the Archives, Ignacy Jan Paderewski, the legendary pianist, composer and statesman. Several years ago, the National Museum in Warsaw staged

An exhibition about the man, one of the architects of Polish independence, regained in 1918 after over 120 years of foreign rule. An excerpt from the interview with exhibition curator

0: or Beyonce right now. His fans, they fainted during the concerts. They dreamt about seeing him, about, and especially about his hair, seeing his hair, because everyone was obsessed with his quite unusual appearance. He looked like an angel. When we read his descriptions, the descriptions of his appearance, he's often compared to a red hair angel. It made him one of the most popular Poles in the world.
1: The National Museum in Warsaw owns a vast collection of Paderewski memorabilia, which it acquired by bequest from the pianist.
0: We show 600 exhibits at this exhibition, but the whole collection is more than 1,500 objects. So unfortunately, we had to focus on the most important things. Among the amazing donation that was given by Paderewski, there are paintings, drawings, and something I think most outstanding, his Far Eastern collection, especially consisting of Chinese art. This whole bequest by Paderewski, it creates the story of an amazing person and extraordinary life.

0: Ignacy Jan Paderewski is commonly described as a legendary pianist, composer, and statesman. Music and politics are the two principal threads of the exhibition.
1: We start this story and this exhibition from the room showing his musical career, which is the most obvious like face of Paderewski. Then we tell the story of his enormous popularity, of all the pieces of art that he was given by the greatest artists of that time. We also show his more private life by showing different photographs of his wife, of his son, of his home as well. And then we show the greatest or the richest collection that was in his house in Riom-Bosson in Switzerland, and that is the Far Eastern collection. We end the exhibition with the second most obvious face of Paderewski, Paderewski as a politician, as a statesman, as a diplomat, because in this year, in the 100th anniversary of Polish independence, we often talk about Paderewski as a statesman, as one of the fathers of Polish independence. It's hard to imagine that there is a pianist and a composer who became a politician. When we speak about this time, at that time, at the beginning of the 20th century, when we hear about soldiers fighting for independence, that's something obvious. But the pianist fighting for independence, that's amazing.

0: In the course of the preparation of the exhibition, Magdalena Pinker gained insights into all aspects of Paderewski's life and career. I asked her what fascinated her the most.
1: Paderewski as a private individual, as a person with a sense of humor, with a person devoted to his family, is the most interesting for me, because I knew about Paderewski as a musician, as a statesman, but Paderewski as a collector of spoons. He with his wife, he collected spoons all over the world. It was his hobby. Or Paderewski who signed one of his photographs, his portrait, he wrote it in English. He knew that language very well. He wrote an autograph. What a horrible picture! And it showed him as a person with a sense of humor and as a normal person, and not as a statue, as we very often know him in Poland, especially now when we talk about him as a father of independence.
0: There were some sad and indeed tragic moments in Paderewski's life.
1: He became a widower at the age of 20. His only son was terminally ill, and he died at the age of 20 again. So very often his private life was tragic, but it didn't stop him from doing what he did, so becoming the statesman, the greatest pianist known to the world at that time.
0: Magdalena Pinker of the National Museum in Warsaw was talking about Ignacy Jan Paderewski, the great pianist, composer and statesman. He died in the United States in 1941, and following a decision by President Franklin Delano Roosevelt, was buried at Arlington Military Cemetery in Washington. In 1992, his remains were brought to Poland and buried at St. John's Cathedral in Warsaw. And that's all in From the Archives today. Tune in next week for another selection of Polish radio programs. From me, Michał Kubicki, your host, it's goodbye.

Welcome to Offside, the program in which we talk about sports while listening to music. I'm Danuta Isler, the host of The Future, in which we talk about winners, losers,

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1: What's up?
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0: You're tuned to the external service of Polish Radio, broadcasting from Warsaw. I'm Danuta Isler, welcoming you to this edition of Around Poland. In the program, I'd like to encourage you to visit the locality of Janowiec, known for its castle, which until 1975 was the only privately owned castle in communist Poland. The village, with a population of about 1,000, is located approximately 12 kilometers southeast of Puławy and 49 kilometers or 30 miles west of the regional capital Lublin. It received its town charter in 1537 but lost it in 1870. Aleksandra Jurzysta was my guide.

0: If you're following the route of the Vistula River and you're traveling down the eastern side of the Vistula River, one of the places to see is Kazimierz, a very picturesque artist enclave, and another place worth visiting, all you need really is to hop across the Vistula River, is Janowiec and the castle in Janowiec. And the person to tell me a little bit about this is a local guide.
1: Hello, my name is Aleksandra. Janowiec, it was the biggest and the most modern private fortress built in Poland by Firlej family at the very beginning of 16th century in Renaissance style. Later, this fortress was transformed to the very big residence, and it had 100 rooms, 10 ballrooms, and I never could understand for what they needed 10 ballrooms.
0: But especially in a private fortress.
1: But when I guided here, the ambassador of Teki, he explained to me, he distributed those 10 ballrooms very easily, no problem for him. Now I know, although still don't understand.
0: So Turkey would have no problem making use of 10 ballrooms. Quite an impressive building back in the day, right? An impressive structure.
1: Yes, it was one of the biggest castles in Poland. And it had turbulent history. Mm-hmm. For instance, one Lubomirski lost it playing cards during two nights.
0: Uh-huh. All it took was two nights to actually lose such a magnificent, impressive building.
1: Yes, and the castle also has a ghost of Black Lady.
0: Oh, is it a legend or is it an actually...
1: about the ghost, I don't know if it is a legend or anybody saw her, but it really happened that the daughter of the owner fell in love with a normal boy, not blue blood. And of course, marriage was impossible. And because the girl insisted, so she was locked on the third floor. And after spending there half a year, she decided to commit suicide. She jumped out of the window to the yard and was dead. The parents took her body to the other side of Vistula River and hid it in Kazimierz. But in the castle, strange things began to happen.
0: Appearances, disappearances?
1: A lady with the black ball clothes was walking in the night along the Renaissance arches. And because in medieval times people were very much afraid of the ghosts, the parents, suspecting the ghost is connected with their daughter, brought her body to the castle and put it in the cellars of the castle chapel in the yard. And for some time nothing happened. But later, again, those with blue blood, they have seen Black Lady, and those with normal color of blood, especially those who were coming home too early in the morning or too late in the night after too many vodkas,

0: They have seen a black ram. And because everybody knew that all the rams and sheep are white, not black, so that must have been a ghost.
1: Now, the Janowitz Castle these days.
0: From 19th century, the castle gradually collapsed because nobody could afford to maintain such a huge castle. And after the First World War, this ruin was bought by engineer Kozłowski. And after the Second World War, this ruin was not nationalized.
2: Like most of the objects
0: like
2: here.
0: Of the objects like that in Poland, yes. And until 1975, it was the only private castle in our communistic country. But in 1975, engineer Kozłowski sold the castle to the state for 1,300,000 zloty, which was much money at that time. And the money was paid by nitrogen fertilizer factory in Puławy.
1: Does that mean that the Puławy nitrogen plant owns the Janowitz Castle now?
0: Not exactly. They only gave money. And this is the property of the state. And after that, they began to reconstruct the castle, but only partly. They spent almost 20 years in the underground trying to enforce the foundations. And it was partly reconstructed in the shape of permanent ruin.
1: That's what it looks like, especially from far away. Once you're on one of those ferries approaching the other side of the Vistula River, it looks like ruins.
0: Yes, it looks really beautiful from the distance. And there are models of the castle in each century, how the castle looked like, and the model of nowadays. And they also offer the room of Black Lady, big bed. And you may wait for the Black Lady to come, but they don't guarantee.
1: What's the most particular thing about Janowitz Castle, would you say?
0: The chambers were not reconstructed. It is only free condemnation of Renaissance arches with beautiful view from every story. And there is a medieval toilet there. Yes.
1: Really?
0: This is on the second floor. Two holes. Everything dropped to the moat. And I was told that it was done so that the wind was dispersing everything before it dropped to the moat.
1: The visit to the Janowitz Castle worth recommending?
0: Certainly, yes. It is really romantic castle. Very interesting, by my mind.
1: I hope that sounds like a good recommendation. I visited the locality of Janowitz and its beautiful castle, located along the Vistula River, some 50 kilometers east of Lublin, eastern Poland. That's all in this edition of the program. I'm Danuta Isler. 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

Welcome to Central Europe Today. In this magazine, every week we will be talking about what life in Central Europe is all about. The show is coming to you from Warsaw and is hosted by me, Danuta Esler. It is a co-production of Polish Radio's external service, as well as Radio Slovakia International, Radio Romania International, and Radio Prague. In the show this week, we look at the sources of recent friction between Warsaw and Kyiv. Romania became one of the frontline NATO countries facing consequences of Russia's war against Ukraine. And Brno made a drug detector could transform police investigations worldwide. We'll tell you more about it, but first it's time for music, and we're kicking off this week's show with Poland's Bowska and her song called Kraksa, or Crash.

0: insurgent army, or UPA, drew widespread condemnation across Poland's political spectrum, including from both government and opposition officials. President Karol Nawrocki decided to strip Zelensky of Poland's Order of the White Eagle, the highest state honor, in response. The commemoration has also sparked debate in European Parliament over Ukraine's EU accession. One of the main sources of friction between Warsaw and Kyiv is the legacy of the Ukrainian insurgent army, which Poland holds responsible for the World War II mass killings of Polish civilians in the Volhynia and Eastern Galicia regions, then part of German-occupied Poland. Poland classifies the massacres as genocide, while many Ukrainians regard the UPA as a symbol of the country's struggle for independence and post-war resistance to Soviet rule. To find out more about the historical context, I spoke to Dr. Kamil Zwolski, Associate Professor in International Politics at the University of Southampton.
1: When we look at international politics, but with a local twist, so talking about Poland's relations with its neighbors, namely Ukraine, July 2026, those relations are not looking good. And you know what I'm driving at.
2: Yes, so some will say that this was inevitable, that this long-standing Polish tradition of supporting Ukraine no matter what, that dates back to Jerzy Giedroyć and Kultura program, that we have kind of reached the end of this. Now, would we expect that the deterioration would be so dramatic? Probably not, but some will say that this was in fact inevitable and something to be expected between countries that have achieved certain level of maturity.
1: When we look at it from Poland's perspective, of course, there is a lot of historical context. We have to say that the recent tensions flared up after President Nawrocki stripped President Zelensky of Poland's highest distinction, after President Zelensky had named one of
2: the military divisions in Ukraine the name of Ukrainian insurgent army. UPA.
1: Yeah. So this has been always, I think, a difficult chapter in our bilateral relations, but this is a historical chapter. So when we're talking about 2026, you know, one high-ranking politician stripped another one, and now more and more people are giving back, so to speak, their distinctions. Is this the way to go?
2: Well, of course, this is ideally not the way to go, but in a way, politicians at the moment are locked in a certain dynamic which is for them very difficult to escape. Poland and Ukraine have done a lot to reconcile also the kind of difficult historical chapters in its history. President Aleksander Kwaśniewski has done a lot of work in that area in the 1990s and later. Mm-hmm. But more recently, those kind of historical grievances are resurfacing. And it has to be said, it did start in this most recent chapter with Volodymyr Zelensky's decision, which from the Polish perspective is difficult to understand and even more difficult to defend. Perhaps he didn't pay much attention to Polish sensitivities in that area. And was Polish response justified? It's hard to say. The majority of the Polish people who did respond to that kind of question said yes, that this kind of symbolic response was justified. Let's hope that there will be no further escalation of this, but to be honest, I am not hopeful.
1: Has it been watched abroad as closely as it has been here? I mean, is the West, you think, paying attention to one president stripping another of a state distinction?
2: I don't think a lot of attention has been paid to this. There is very little understanding of those historical grievances in the West. The West is preoccupied with the present and the future of Ukraine and the relations with Ukraine and Russia. But if I can make any predictions, I would say that this will gradually be changing. If state-level relations between Ukraine and Poland continue to deteriorate, this will start making headlines in the West, especially in the context of Ukraine's EU membership negotiations.
1: And I think this is putting us in a quite awkward position. We are their neighbor. We help Ukraine from day one of invasion. We have always been there. We have just hosted recovery conference. And now what?
2: That is the classical Polish argument. How could you have done it to us, Ukraine, after everything that we have done for you, right? So this is our kind of response to this. Apparently, some insiders, people who are around Volodymyr Zelensky, they say that he is not the kind of person that pays a lot of attention to the things that had already been done for Ukraine, that he is the kind of person who pays much more attention to the things that are yet to come and what else can other countries do for Ukraine in the future, which, if true, is unfortunate. But yes, I can certainly

0: Understand the Polish sentiment here.
1: Should we maybe generally, we, without pointing fingers, pay more attention to such history or try to, as you said, focus more on like the West here and now and tomorrow?
0: This is difficult because on the one hand, I want to say that, you know, we should leave history to the historians, but clearly history is resurfacing and is being politicized. Any debate about historical events that are taking place in political institutions like European Parliament will be politicized and will be utilized for contemporary political gains. I am not convinced that this is the best way to talk about history, but I think this is what we are going to see more of in the next weeks and months.
1: So who's the biggest winner of this all, Russia? Of these tensions, neighborly tensions?
0: Well, again, I mean, certainly Russia is not unhappy about this, right? But I would also not reduce this whole controversy to, okay, you know, how can you do this to yourself if Russia is kind of enjoying this and benefiting from this? Two things can be true at the same time. Russia is benefiting from this dispute, no doubt. But at the same time, what also doesn't work is pretending that there is no problem in bilateral relations. And if Ukraine has reached a certain level of maturity as a sovereign state, as an independent state, as it surely has, then I think it is only fair to expect to have some kind of dialogue with that country about history, a mature dialogue. Unfortunately, we have not seen a lot of that in the last few weeks and months.
1: So one more thing, we're talking as Russia's invasion on Ukraine continues. This is what, year 5 already. So it's probably difficult for anyone to estimate, you know, when is it going to end. But can we hypothetically talk about Ukraine's EU membership?
0: Well, we have been talking about Ukraine's EU membership for a long time. Poland, in fact, has been the main advocate of Ukraine's EU membership consistently. Since the 1990s, since the Orange Revolution, Poland has been pushing the West to actually do more for Ukraine. How feasible is Ukrainian membership in the European Union in the foreseeable future? We have to see, but I am afraid there will be many more obstacles as we go. I don't see it as a kind of fast-track situation.
1: Kamil Zborski, thank you very much.
0: Thank you very much.
2: I was talking to Dr. Kamil Zwolski, Associate Professor in International Politics at the University of Southampton. And up next, you'll hear Poland's Sana in her song called Szary Świat o Grey World. Lubi-

0: You're listening to Central Europe Today, coming away from Warsaw. We're now turning our attention to Romania, which has become one of the frontline NATO countries facing the consequences of Russia's war against Ukraine. A member of NATO since March 2004 and a vital part of the eastern flank, Romania hosts a multinational battle group led by France as well as NATO Force Integration Unit. And so, in an interview with Polish Radio for Ukraine, Romania's Minister of Defense, Radu Dinel Miruta, discussed cooperation with Poland, protecting NATO's eastern flank, consultations with Ukraine on drones, as well as the growing challenge of Russian disinformation.
1: Polish president recently visited Romania. Did you discuss any new cooperation between Romania and Poland?
2: What is happening in Ukraine because of the Russian invasion, it's generating a lot of problems into our airspace as well. And what is happening with the drones in Romania, it's happening with the drones in Poland. The frequency is much higher in Romania because of the Russian interest on the harbor of the port in the Danube. But I discussed with my colleague Minister of Defense in order to identify a technical common solution for the eastern flank, because the internet, the communication have no borders. The Russian drones are crossing the borders, doesn't matter from where they are coming. It's very clear that both countries focused before against a different threat. Now the drones are the new reality. We decided to invest a lot in counter-drone solutions. So it should be a permanent interaction like virus and antivirus. These are the discussions in the last period. We signed a kind of MOU for a drone edge solution, which is involving a kind of marketplace where from where we could buy similar solutions, which were proved, which were demonstrated in the real field. We started production of the drones in Romania. We are in discussions with the Ukrainians, as Poland is as well. Comparing with what was, I would say, 3 years ago, the situation is completely different right now. But this is what we are doing in our country. The problem is having another side as well. And I discussed with the Minister of Defense, Mikhail Fedorov from Ukraine, asking for something to be changed on their side without disturbing their interest, referring especially to the maritime drones, can be pre-programmed in order to be auto-destroyed when they are entering into the Romanian, for example, territorial waters.
1: A few days ago, I read that Romania and Ukraine were planning consultation on the drone situation. Can you tell us more about these talks?
2: We are in discussions with them. We clearly understand that the priorities into a country where the war is deploying are completely different. So we understand also the Ukrainian side. We constructed a kind of dedicated channel in between our specialists and their specialists in order to validate in real time some situations. It's a real war. If there are some countries or citizens in the middle of Europe saying that the war is not quite on the real dimensions, I will invite them in the eastern part of Romania where we can smell the air where the explosives exist. So we should help as much as possible what the Ukrainians are doing. We are doing this. We are supporting them with our best possibilities. But yes, the war is existing. There are a lot of people lying on the Ukrainian territories. We understand as much as

0: Possible, but in the same time, we should be able to defend the NATO territories.
1: What kind of Russian disinformation currently is the most common in Romania?
0: There is not only one. The general idea is that we should not support the Ukrainians. The general idea is that the war is not quite existing in Ukraine. The general idea is that we are paying for defense, not for protecting Europe or NATO. We are paying for defense for protecting the Ukrainians. So they are always trying to generate avalanches of discussions for topics associated with human fear, because they observe that this is working.
2: Polish Radio for Ukraine's Anna Lvova was talking to Romanian Defense Minister Radu Dinel Miruta. And up next, you'll hear Poland's Artur Rojek and his song called Pusty or Empty.

0: That was Polish singer Artur Rojek, and you're listening to Central Europe Today, coming away from Warsaw. Researchers in Brno have developed a portable device that does more than identify illegal drugs. It can also trace their origin and connect samples to previous cases, offering investigators valuable new intelligence. The technology has already attracted interest from police in both Czechia and the United States, as you will hear in this report from Vít Pohanka of Radio Prague.
1: It looks like nothing more than a small black portable speaker. But researchers in the city of Brno believe it could become a powerful new weapon in the fight against drug trafficking. The device can identify illegal drugs in just a few minutes. But according to its developers, that's only the beginning. Says Monika Štěpánová from startup Lightly Technologies.
2: Tohle jsou teda léčiva z lékárny. Když nemáme ty zakázané látky, tak jim vlastně simulujeme to, jak ta naše.
3: These are medicines from a pharmacy. When we don't have access to controlled substances, we use them to simulate how our technology works. You can take virtually any pill or tablet, break it in half and simply wipe it onto a test strip. You then insert the cartridge into our device and within 5 to 10 minutes, you have the result. If the sample contains fentanyl, cocaine, or heroin, the device will identify the active substance. It tells you not only what the substance is, but also identifies the manufacturer.
1: The technology was developed by Brno startup Lightly Technologies together with researchers from Mendel University.
4: Naše zařízení je přizpůsobené, aby šli testovat všechny farmakologicky významné látky, kam vlastně patří léky, léčiva.
1: One of its creators, Lukáš Nejdl, says the instrument can analyze a very wide range of substances, from medicines and pharmaceuticals to drugs, poisons and other toxic compounds. But he stresses that simply identifying a drug isn't what makes the technology unique.
4: Co umíme a to, co neumí žádné přenosné zařízení na světě, je propojovat.
1: What the device can also do is compare samples with previous cases. So if two drug shipments came from the same source or production batch, investigators may be able to link them together, something the developers say no other portable device currently offers. For police, that could provide valuable intelligence rather than just a lab result, says Lucie Šmoldasová, spokesperson for the Czech National Drug Headquarters.
5: Znát původ drogy je pro policii důležité zejména u dovezených drog, typicky kokain.
3: Knowing the origin of a drug is

0: particularly important for the police in the case of imported drugs, typically cocaine. It is valuable for international cooperation and for exchanging intelligence about criminal groups.
1: And that potential also caught the attention of Lubor Fojtášek from the Institute of Criminalistics of the Czech Police. He points out that officers already have several methods of identifying unknown substances.
2: Pokud by existovala technologie, která by eliminovala tato omezení, byla by dostatečně robustní, spolehlivá, ověřená.
1: A technology that would prove reliable, robust and capable of analyzing virtually any substance in different conditions would, he says, be a significant step forward. The researchers are now working on an even smaller version with its own battery and display, allowing it to operate without a computer. They hope to test it in real-life conditions, including at music festivals and in prisons, and are already discussing its possible use with Czech customs officers and police. Interest has already come also from the United States.
0: Imagine you're a special agent on an operation and you come across an unknown substance. You put it into our device and within 5 to 10 minutes, it tells you exactly what the substance is. But even more importantly, it tells you whether we've seen it before, where it was found, and what or who it's connected to, helping investigators to trace supply chains.
1: So, if the technology performs as expected outside the laboratory, its developers believe it could eventually become a standard tool for police and other law enforcement officers, not only in Czechia, but around the world.
3: That was a report by Vít Pohanka of Radio Prague, bringing us to the end of this week's edition of Central Europe Today. I'm leaving you now with Polish-Ukrainian band NA and their song called Idealny Sen, or An Ideal Dream. Wishing you a lot of those. I'm Danuta Isler. Thanks for listening. La, la.

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0: Hi, this is News from Poland, coming to you from Warsaw. It's Wednesday, the 5th of August. I'm Agnieszka Łaszczuk, welcoming you to this broadcast from the English service of Polish Radio, and we're starting with our current affairs section. In today's edition of our magazine, the Polish government suggests a hardline stance on illegal migration at the EU Interior Minister's emergency meetup.
1: These past few days were a test of our European resilience on the one hand and of the security of our external borders.
0: Extreme heat strains Central Europe's power supply.
2: The water level in the Vistula is unusually low. Poland is facing the same problem as Hungary and Romania.
0: That and more later on, but first a look at some Polish-related news developments. Poland's PM says he's giving it 48 hours before deciding on fuel price action. Warsaw marks the anniversary of the Wola massacre. Poland's volleyball team returns home after winning the Nations League. Polish Prime Minister Donald Tusk says the government is monitoring fuel prices and is prepared to act if the situation worsens. On Wednesday, Tusk explained he wants to wait 48 hours after US President Donald Trump said the Strait of Hormuz could be unblocked within that time. According to the Polish PM, global fuel prices have fallen slightly for the third consecutive day. The Prime Minister says he'll discuss possible measures with Finance Minister Andrzej Domański, including options that could provide at least some relief for Polish drivers, especially during the period of summer holiday travel. The government is considering whether to bring back parts of its program, known in Poland as CPN. The scheme, which ended at the end of June, included measures such as reduced VAT rate on some fuels and maximum prices at petrol stations. Temperatures in Poland have reached over 35 degrees Celsius on Wednesday. The forecast also pointed to severe thunderstorms developing first in western Poland before spreading across much of the country overnight and into Thursday. The heat is expected to continue mostly in eastern regions on Thursday. Warsaw is marking the anniversary of the Wola massacre, when German forces began the systematic murder of civilians during the Warsaw Uprising on the 5th of August in 1944. The main commemorations took place on Wednesday evening at the Warsaw Insurgent Cemetery. Participants were able to collect biographies of the victims, light candles, and pay tribute to civilians killed during the uprising. A planned March of Remembrance was cancelled because of the extreme heat. The Warsaw Rising Museum encouraged people to attend the evening gathering instead, advising them to use public transport or special buses provided by the organizers. And now a warning, what you're about to hear is first-hand testimony from a survivor describing killings and sexual violence during the war. Some listeners may find this distressing. Andrzej Kowarsz was just 7 years old when he survived the Wola massacre. In an interview with Polish Radio's external service, he recalls traumatic memories from that time. As we went out, it was already along the courtyard. As I walked, there were probably already bodies, a lot of bodies lying in the gateway. They led us out.

0: onto Działdowska Street and line us up. It looked like they were going to shoot us right there. Why they didn't do it, I don't know. It was maybe at number 12 or 14 Działdowska. We crossed into the hospital courtyard. We went through that hospital. In the hospital, I didn't understand it then, but I saw, for example, this scene. A woman in a white coat, either a doctor or a nurse, and there was a line of men. They were drinking vodka and raping her there. The killings continued for several days, with German forces carrying out mass executions of residents, including women, children and the elderly. During the Wola massacre, German forces killed an estimated 40 to up to 60,000 civilians in just a few days. Caritas Polska is continuing its psychological support program for Ukrainian families and war veterans, with around 2,500 people expected to benefit by the end of the year. The charity says the project is aimed at children, young people, families, internally displaced people and members of local communities coping with the impact of Russia's full-scale invasion. Olga Sułkowska, head of humanitarian and development aid at Caritas Polska, says the program will provide a wide range of support.
1: The program will cover four family support centers in Kharkiv, Odessa, Zhytomyr and Kamianets-Podolski.
0: We'll provide psychological and psychosocial support there for children and young people, families and caregivers, internally displaced people and members of local communities. A separate support program will be dedicated to veterans and their families. It will include individual and group counseling, community integration activities, therapeutic and rehabilitation camps for veterans, and help in accessing specialist services. The centers will also receive additional equipment needed for therapeutic activities. The program is funded by the Polish government's development cooperation budget through the Ministry of Foreign Affairs and will run until the end of the year. Poland's men's volleyball team has returned home after defending its Volleyball Nations League title in China. The team arrived in Warsaw on Wednesday morning, a day later than planned, after missing a connecting flight in Beijing because of delays. Players traveled home on different routes before reuniting in the Polish capital. Poland retained the title on Sunday with a dramatic 3-2 victory over the United States in the final in Ningbo. Tomasz Fornal was named the tournament's most valuable player. I don't think this should be looked at in terms of one player instead of the whole team. You could see in that final that it wasn't just the players on the court at any given moment. The guys on the bench were just as much a part of this team. Everyone deserved this award. They had to give it to someone because they couldn't give it to everyone, so they chose me. But as I keep saying, individual awards are not the most important thing in a team sport. The Polish MVP said. Just a reminder that you're tuned to Polish Radio and this is our weekday current affairs magazine. I'm Agnieszka Łaszczuk, your host in Warsaw. Entering the EU legally should make it impossible to obtain residency. Such a position was presented by the Polish government on Tuesday during an extraordinary meeting of EU interior ministers, which addressed the recent migration crisis in the Spanish enclave in North Africa, Ceuta in Spanish or Ceuta in American English. Martin Matuszewski has the story.
2: Poland's Deputy Minister of Interior and Administration, Maciej Duszczyk, participated in Tuesday's extraordinary meeting of the European Union's Justice and Home Affairs Council. The emergency online summit was devoted to the EU's policy on migration and resulted from the recent mass influx of illegal migrants into Ceuta, a Spanish exclave of 85,000 inhabitants located on the North African side of the Gibraltar Strait. As for the figures, these are numbers that we have reasonably estimated. Around 72,000 people entered Ceuta from Morocco, skipping the regular procedures. None of them have reached the mainland of Spain. The Schengen area was in no way compromised by this crisis, and 70,000 of those who entered were already expelled from the country. Summed up Spain's interior minister Fernando Grande Marlaska, speaking to the media.

after the summit, Reuters reported. According to the latest Spanish media accounts, at least 141 people have died during the rush while trying to cross into the exclave by sea. Speaking for Reuters on Tuesday morning, EU Commissioner

0: It shouldn't have happened. This is our assessment.
1: According to Grande Marlaska, Spanish intelligence had no indications a mass crossing into Ceuta was imminent. However, numerous reports point out that it is unlikely that such a mass migrant influx was spontaneous, especially that it was preceded by an intense online wave of disinformation encouraging people to cross into the EU, and just before it started, the Moroccan law enforcement suddenly stopped controlling the border. All this bears a close resemblance to the actions of Russia and Belarus on the latter's border with Poland. Similarly, an intense anti-migrant fear-mongering campaign by a host of far-right groups has followed across Europe and in the US, and a number of outlets battling disinformation point out that such messages have been amplified by Russia-adjacent online entities. Tuesday's emergency summit dedicated to the Ceuta crisis was called by leaders of 22 EU member states in a letter sent on August 1st, and Poland's Prime Minister Donald Tusk was one of the signatories. In the document, the officials expressed deep concern over recent events at the European Union's external border and stressed the need for an immediate and coordinated European response. At the meeting, Deputy Minister Duszczyk conveyed the Polish government's position that migration from outside the bloc must be fully controlled, because only such a stance makes it impossible to use migration against the values that guide the EU. Poland's representative also emphasized that protecting the EU's external borders must be a priority, and that illegal entry into the European Union should automatically exclude the possibility of obtaining residence permits, which allow for remaining in the EU permanently. Deputy Minister Duszczyk also presented Poland's experience in protecting borders against weaponized migration. EU Commissioner for Internal Affairs and Migration, Austria's Magnus Brunner, started his post-summit press conference with the following statement.
2: These past few days were a test of our European resilience on the one hand and of the security of our external borders. But before I go into the details further, something that all ministers recalled today, what the EU has jointly achieved in the last 1.5 years is real, and the numbers also clearly show this. Illegal migration decreased by 55% in the last 2 years, another almost 40% so far this year, and this led to just over 49,000 people crossed illegally to our European Union across all our external borders. And just to give you a comparison, this is roughly as many as arrived on the Greek islands alone in a single week of October 2015.
1: The European Commission's media service relayed. The main conclusions from the meeting were recognizing the need to ensure full control over the EU's external borders, accepting the adoption of the Poland proposed principle that illegal entry into the EU automatically excludes the possibility of staying for good, and the official designation of migration as a challenge directly linked to security. Other significant outcomes were increasing EU budget support for migration policy and the construction of physical barriers at borders, as well as significantly strengthening and accelerating the return and deportation of migrants whose stay in the EU is seen as undesirable. In a post-emergency summit sum-up published on its website, Poland's Interior Ministry welcomed the fact that a growing number of member states share the Polish view on migration from outside the bloc. For News from Poland, Marcin Matuszewski.
3: 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Still to come, Poland bans mobile phones in primary schools and kindergartens.
4: Is this a huge problem right now? I think it could be a growing problem, and since we care about digital hygiene, I see no reason not to include this amendment, which makes sense, because we also want to maintain digital hygiene in preschools. I think highlighting this topic was equally important.
3: Also, later in our magazine, the Two River Sides Film and Art Festival is taking place in southeastern Poland.
5: Our goal is to bridge these proverbial two riversides and connect these two worlds. This connection can be interpreted in many different ways.
3: first, though,

0: Record-breaking heat and drought are straining electricity systems across Central Europe. In Poland, low water levels have forced power plants to cut output. Yet the government has dismissed any risk of blackouts. Michał Owczarek has the details.
1: Along with much of Central Europe, Poland has seen record temperatures this summer, leading to drought in parts of the country. Low water levels in the Vistula River have forced two coal-fired power plants operated by Poland's second-largest state-owned utility to scale back electricity generation. The company shut down three generating units at each plant on Tuesday. Energy analyst Jakub Wiech told Polish radio the situation is a direct consequence of worsening hydrological conditions. The water level in the Vistula is unusually low and the water itself is much warmer than normal. As a result, the pumps that supply cooling water to power plants can no longer operate efficiently, forcing operators to reduce generation. Poland is facing the same problem as Hungary and Romania. Unfortunately, the coming days are expected to remain extremely hot, posing a serious challenge for the power system. It's no surprise then that the grid operator has announced a capacity market call.
2: Sięgnął już po tak zwane okresy przywołania na rynku mocy.
1: The capacity market call is a procedure triggered in the event of a risk of power shortages, whose aim is to mobilize power stations, storage facilities and consumers to increase generation or reduce consumption in order to ensure grid stability. On Wednesday, Polish Prime Minister Donald Tusk sought to reassure the public, saying the country's electricity system remains fully under control and that there is no risk of blackouts or need to draw on emergency reserves. I've been assured that Poland's electricity grid operators do not expect to activate the capacity market mechanism for now. It may sound technical, but it simply means that, according to the experts, there is currently no need to call on reserve capacity to boost electricity production. The challenges are being felt across much of Central Europe. Low water levels in the Danube River have already forced nuclear plants in Hungary and Romania to reduce output, just as temperatures approaching 40 degrees Celsius are driving up demand for air conditioning. On Tuesday, only one turbine remained in operation at Hungary's Pax plant, generating roughly 10% of its normal capacity. Hungarian Prime Minister Peter Mojar warned the plant could remain partially offline for more than a month and urged both households and businesses to save electricity during peak evening hours. I urge everyone to use electricity even more responsibly between 5 p.m. and 10 p.m., and particularly from 6 p.m. to 9 p.m. I ask businesses, public institutions, local authorities, and all my fellow citizens to reduce electricity consumption as much as possible during those hours. Other countries along the Danube are also under mounting pressure. Romania has declared a 30-day nationwide state of alert after shutting down one reactor at the Cernavoda nuclear power plant. A second reactor remains connected to the grid but is under close monitoring and could also be taken offline if conditions deteriorate. Together, the two units normally supply around one-fifth of Romania's electricity. In an extraordinary measure, the Romanian Navy carried out a controlled underwater explosion to redirect water from the drought-stricken Danube towards the country's only remaining operation nuclear reactor, ensuring it continues to receive sufficient cooling water. Reporting for News from Poland, I'm Michał Owczarek.

0: You're listening to news from Poland coming your way from Warsaw. Poland's President Karol Nawrocki has signed an amendment to the country's education law that introduces a nationwide ban on the use of mobile phones and other electronic communication devices in schools. Adia Niszewska has the details.
1: Starting on September 1st, 2026, children attending primary schools and kindergartens across Poland will face a significant change in their daily routine. President Karol Nawrocki signed an amendment to the country's education law that introduces a nationwide ban on the use of mobile phones and other electronic communication devices in educational institutions. The new legislation represents one of the most comprehensive restrictions on student smartphone use in Europe, aiming to reduce distractions, improve concentration, and encourage healthier social interactions among children. Under the amended regulations, students in both public and private primary schools will no longer be allowed to use mobile phones or other electronic devices capable of communication, audio recording, or video recording while at school. The ban applies not only during lessons, but also throughout breaks and other school activities. Supporters argue that smartphones have become one of the biggest sources of distraction in classrooms. Łukasz Osmalak, a member of parliament from Poland 2050, described the legislation as a step in the right direction.
2: I frequently travel around my region visiting schools and talking with students about cybersecurity, smartphone use and electronics. I see that schools are approaching this issue very well. This bill, however, aims to support these schools to improve even further.
1: Importantly, the restrictions extend beyond schools' buildings. Students participating in educational activities outside the campus, such as physical education classes held at sport facilities or educational excursions, will also be prohibited from using their devices unless an exception applies. Education Minister Barbara Nowacka also expressed confidence in the reform, pointing out that more than half of Polish schools already enforce some form of mobile phone restriction.
3: Is this a huge problem right now? I think it could be a growing problem. And since we care about digital hygiene, I see no reason not to include this amendment, which makes sense because we also want to maintain digital hygiene in preschools. I think highlighting this topic was equally important.
1: According to the minister, the nationwide regulation simply creates a consistent standard across the education system. As she noted, the law is not an absolute ban. Students will still be allowed to use electronic devices in specific situations, including when a teacher authorizes their use for educational purposes, classroom activities, or assessments. In cases where a student needs to contact a parent or guardian urgently, during emergencies involving health or safety, when the school principal grants permission because of students' disability, chronic illness, or other special educational needs, including the use of medical monitoring applications or specialized assistive technology. This law is a convenient and necessary tool for teachers. They've been talking about it and asking for it for a long time. This social climate now is ready for it. Just a few years ago, schools regulated such matters themselves. Today, digital hygiene is a necessity. Some schools have been ahead of the curve for years. Primary school number 33 in Katowice, for example, introduced a mobile phone ban 5 years ago. According to the head teacher, Teresa Liburska-Wój, the policy has been highly successful, encouraging students to interact more with one another during breaks instead of focusing on screens. We have wise, loving parents who understood the problem of excessive phone use. This was especially true after COVID, when children returned to school and they were still communicating via text messages while standing next to each other. Therefore, after lengthy discussions with parents, we agreed that phones must be turned off upon entering the school grounds. When children needed to communicate with their parents, they could use the phone, having previously informed the teacher, or use the phone in the office. Although the new rules officially take effect on September 1st this year, schools have until December 31st, 2026 to update their statuses and internal regulations to fully comply with the legislation. Until those updates are completed, existing school policies regarding mobile phone use will remain in force. For News from Poland, I'm Adaja Niszewska.

0: And last but not least, we're turning our attention to the 20th Two Riversides Film and Art Festival, which is taking place in Kazimierz Dolny Janowiec in southeastern Poland. The event highlights ambitious art house cinema and a special tribute to the late Polish movie director Andrzej Wajda. More from Piotr Urbaniak.
1: The annual Two Riversides Film and Art Festival unfolds in Kazimierz Dolny and Janowiec in southeastern Poland. The 20th anniversary program offers pre-premiere screenings of films awarded at major international festivals, concerts, exhibitions and meetings with filmmakers. The event runs until August 9th. In an interview with Polish Radio, the festival's artistic director Grażyna Torbicka explained the symbolism of its name. Our goal is to bridge these proverbial two riversides and connect these two worlds. This connection can be interpreted in many different ways. It represents the meeting of artists and audiences, the fusion of different film genres and art forms, and a bond between generations. For me, connecting our viewers in this way is what matters most, and that is the true essence of this event. The festival traces its origins to the Film Summer event of 1995, which presented 20 motion pictures in local cinemas. Attendance grew steadily as new cultural initiatives appeared in the region. The first edition in its current form took place in 2007 in cooperation with Polish Television. This year's edition opened on August 1st with the screening of Coward, directed by Belgian filmmaker Lucas Dont, winner of the Best Actor Award in Cannes. Audiences also saw Paweł Pawlikowski's Fatherland, honored in Cannes for Best Director. The following day featured Christian Mungiu's Fjord, recipient of the Palme d'Or and the Fipre Shi Prize. The festival highlights ambitious auteur cinema while maintaining a broad artistic profile that includes music, literature, photography and visual arts. The program features concerts, walks and workshops, most of them free. Participants can also visit local galleries, studios and art spaces. A central part of the program honors Andrzej Wajda. As part of the year dedicated to the iconic Polish director, audiences watched one of his most personal films, Everything for Sale, created in memory of actor Zbigniew Cybulski. The screening was preceded by a discussion about working with Wajda, with the participation of many prominent Polish actors like Grażyna Szapołowska and Daniel Olbryski. The anniversary edition includes four major retrospectives devoted to directors Lars von Trier, Jan Komasa, Eliza Kubarska and actress Anna Dymna. During her festival speech, Dymna shared what draws her to her profession. To give you some context, I've been doing this for 58 years. I truly believe it's the most beautiful profession in the world because it's entirely about people. The greatest masters taught me empathy, how to truly connect with someone else's situation, their suffering, their dreams, both the good and the bad. It's a career where you can never claim to know it all. Every time I step into a new role, I stand there feeling like I know absolutely nothing. Viewers can also follow the International Short Film Competition. The festival's key element remains the pre- and post-screening meetings with Polish actors and filmmakers such as Joanna Kulik and Marcin Dorociński. Polish Radio spoke with festival participants to find out what brings them to the event year after year. We've been here 5 or 6 times now and we absolutely love it. The movies draw us here, but the real bonus is the talks with directors and creators afterwards. Hearing about the creative process behind the scenes gives the films so much more depth. Plus, the vibe and charm of this place are unmatched. With such a packed lineup of films and meetups, it's a wonderful way to spend the summer. Openings, concerts, art galleries. We come here to just absorb it all and make the most of this amazing culture. The festival will close with a screening of The Beloved, a 2026 Spanish film directed by Rodrigo Sorogoyen. For News from Poland, I'm Piotr Urbaniak.
0: And that report has brought us to the end of this Wednesday edition of our News from Poland Current Affairs magazine. But please do stay with us for more and don't forget to check our website, denews.pl, and our social media channels for updates. Your host today was Agnieszka Maszczuk. Thank you for listening and stay tuned.

0: tuned.
1: This is Patrick Trompez with a letter from Poland. This week and next, who's in charge? Before I started checking the data on issues like flat earth theories, COVID conspiracy theories, global warming denial, the explanation of the Smolensk air disaster, influence of foreign countries or actors on national politics, etc., I assumed that Americans had more convictions in defiance of the facts or science or sheer common sense. This has turned out not to entirely be the case. A very low percentage of Poles believe that the Earth is flat. It's a fringe group, perhaps between 1 and 3% of the population, based on European-wide surveys. Perhaps it's not even 1%, whereas as much as 10% of Americans distrust science on this. Perhaps Poland is honoring the modern scientific attitude of its greatest astronomer, Nicholas Copernicus, whose name and statue is all over Poland, and who, besides firmly believing that the Earth is round, was also notably aloof towards astrology, unlike Kepler and Galileo, for example. Climate change is an area where there is also a sharp difference between the US and Poland, suggesting that Poland is a more pro-science and less religious country than America. However, this characterization starts to crumble under investigation. Approximately 3% of Poles, compared to 12% of Americans, flat out deny that the Earth is getting warmer at all. I have never heard people simply denying climate change in Poland. Quite the contrary, you constantly hear people, without any political or religious agenda, talking about the days when there were real winters, or when Poland had four clear seasons, rather akin to the American Northeast, rather than the long, drawn-out autumn-stroke-winter, followed by a heatwave. When we look more closely, however, it seems that Poland may trust science less than the US. An EU-wide survey found that 52% of Poles, while believing that climate change is taking place, attributed the change to natural, cyclical causes. They do not trust the consensus scientific view that Homo, quote-unquote, sapiens, is contributing significantly to the warming. A Pew survey found that in America, 48% believe that global warming is mostly caused by human activity, and only 22% believe that warming is mostly due to natural patterns. Then there are the 12% who don't believe that the Earth is getting warmer at all, and 17% who are not sure. But on the whole, America is more in line with science here than Poland. What is a conspiracy theory? A theory about who is really in charge. Perhaps they are partly a symptom of post-monarchical societies or growing secularism. When the king or God is in charge, the question doesn't even arise. Perhaps it is not God is dead so everything is permitted, but God is dead so who's flying this plane? We live in times of partial freedom where we as people need to take responsibility even for global phenomena, in an age where our best contribution to peace is mutually assured destruction. Conspiracy theories represent a partial emancipation of those who, under previous regimes, had to keep their heads down and their mouths shut. Now, as Umberto Eco put it condescendingly, social media gives legions of idiots the right to speak. Especially in the US, global warming and the apocalypse it threatens, this is the domain of the divine. It is not for us, mere mortals, to decide the fate of the planet. To even think we could destroy the planet is hubris, as well as an inconvenient break on economic growth. A very different case of conspiracy theory are the attempts to explain the 2010 Smolensk air disaster, in which all 96 Polish passengers and crew members died, including the president and many key state figures. The timeline on the data on how many Polish people believe this was indeed an accident, and how many believed it was a mass assassination, reveals the role political expedience and propaganda played. Around 70-80% of Law and Justice Party supporters believed it was not an accident, while on the other extreme, only 10-25% of left-wing voters agreed. In the first couple of years after the tragedy, around 63% of Poles were convinced it was an accident, this number dropping under Law and Justice governments and following the Russian invasion of Ukraine. Smolensk suggests different driving forces behind conspiracy theories. The need for an explanation of a traumatic event, an explanation whose therapeutic power seems to depend on its simplicity. And there is the need to return to, albeit toxic, national self-stereotypes, the suffering nation, what Mickiewicz called the Christ among

0: amongst nations.
1: Hard and heavy or cool and classic? High Note, a subjective review of the music scene in Poland with Elżbieta Krajewska. Join me on Monday at 2040 CET. You're tuned to Warsong. Welcome to Europe East, a look at life and events in this part of the continent. I'm Agnieszka Wielawska. And we start with the scorching heat. Southeastern Europe is facing a punishing summer heat wave, with Poland forecasting a possible all-time national temperature record. A report by Polish Radio's Michał Owczarek.
2: Poland could see its hottest temperature on record this week, according to forecasts, with the sharpest spike expected in the southeast on Wednesday afternoon. Weathermen project highs of up to 42 degrees Celsius, enough to break the country's current record of 40.5 degrees set in June. A similar record-breaking reading of around 41 degrees Celsius is also possible on Thursday near the border with Ukraine. Second degree heat warnings have been issued for the southern half of the country, the Met Office said. The matter appears serious enough for government officials to weigh in. Deputy Interior Minister Tomasz Szymański on Tuesday urged people to take precautions and protect their health during the heat wave. He stressed that extreme temperatures pose a serious risk, particularly to seniors and people with cardiovascular conditions. Those individuals should avoid going outside during the hottest part of the day, from around noon onwards. Let's make sure they have access to fresh drinking water and, unless absolutely necessary, stay indoors. Those of us commuting to work or going about our daily routines should seek shade and avoid being outside unless we have to. Extreme heat can also affect critical infrastructure. Building materials expand and contract in high temperatures, which may lead to localized power outages. Authorities may also issue appeals to limit water consumption. The heat will be building through the week, with Monday already bringing highs above 30 degrees Celsius in the south. By Tuesday, third-degree warnings are set to expand to a broad belt running through central Poland toward the southeast, with highs reaching 37 degrees Celsius. That top-tier alert zone widens further on Wednesday to include all of the Mazovia region, including the capital Warsaw. In the meantime, the residents are bracing for another intense heat wave, with temperatures in the capital expected to climb to 37 degrees Celsius on Wednesday. Many say they'll stay indoors or cut back on outdoor activities. I definitely go out much less between 11 a.m. and 5 p.m., mainly because of my age. My way of coping with the heat is a portable air conditioner I've had running since the beginning of summer, with the exhaust hose through the window. It keeps the room coolish, and I live in a top floor apartment, so without it, the heat would be unbearable. I simply couldn't manage otherwise. During the hottest hours, my daughter and I just stay indoors. Me, I still have to go to work, but fortunately, the trains are air-conditioned. Hopefully, it'll be okay. Nighttime lows are also expected to stay high, with so-called tropical nights. Overnight temperatures no lower than 20 degrees Celsius, likely in southern regions, alongside a chance of rain in central and northeastern areas. Meanwhile, cardiologist Marek Słomczyński warns that dehydration is the greatest health risk during heat waves, with older adults particularly

0: li vulnerable.
1: My naprawdę musimy się bać upałów, szczególnie pacjenci, którzy
0: we really should be concerned about extreme heat, particularly patients with diagnosed heart conditions. But they are not the only ones at risk. People living with liver or thyroid diseases, as well as the elderly, face a greater risk of complications and health problems when temperatures soar.
1: Różnych powikłań i różnych problemów związanych z wysoką temperaturą.
2: A report by Michał Owczarek. Hungarian companies and households have cut their power consumption this week in an unprecedented way after a government appeal to ease pressure on the grid amid a severe drought that people have described as a wake-up call. The low levels of the Danube River have forced Hungary to largely shut down its Sol nuclear plant, which uses the river's waters as a coolant, creating an energy crisis, stretching its power supply capacity to its limits. Hungary's Prime Minister Peter Modjar has since warned the country is facing the most critical 5 days ahead.
3: We're facing the most critical 5 days ahead. Monday, the PEX power plant will not be generating while the hottest 40-degree days are ahead. The power grid, our public services, and ourselves will all come under enormous strain.
2: He also said the power plant would operate at reduced capacity until it is completely shut down for the first time in more than four decades as a new heat wave looms. The plant generates about half of the country's electricity, and as of Sunday, it was running at just over 10% of its capacity after the Danube fell to a record low. The shutdown has laid bare the widening impacts of this summer's succession of extreme heat waves in Europe, the fastest warming continent in the world. Scientists say the heat waves have been made more intense by the human-driven climate crisis. Across Europe, heat alerts have been issued for major cities, and droughts are turning hugely lush landscapes into dusty brown expanses as wildfires spread to more nations following the devastating blazes in Spain, France, Portugal, as well as Greece. Also fueling the fires scorching Europe's land, the latest heat waves have also put unprecedented pressure on the continent's water sources and the vital infrastructure that relies on them. An energy alert in Romania has been announced. Citizens and companies and Romanian government agencies are reducing their energy consumption. More from Lacrimira Simon from Radio Romania International.
4: Romania is under an energy alert declared by the government for the month of August amid a severe decline in domestic electricity production. This is caused by extreme drought and low water levels in rivers, particularly in the Danube, which are expected to continue falling in the coming days. The acting Prime Minister Ilie Bolojan stated that the Danube's flow rate, which is less than half of normal levels, could lead to the risk of the second unit at the Cernavoda nuclear power plant in the southeast being shut down. Under these circumstances, maintaining the only operational reactor remains a priority. Consequently, authorities have taken steps to increase the river's flow rate in the branch that feeds the plant. The military and specialists carried out controlled detonations of a massive rock formation to partially divert the water's course, thereby increasing the flow to the plant and safeguarding the reactor's operation. According to the acting defense minister Radu Miruță, regardless of the ultimate consequences for the plant, the removal of this rock was necessary both for navigation and for dredging the old Danube. Meanwhile, the acting prime minister Ilie Bolojan announced new measures to ensure the necessary electricity supply in light of the crisis caused by the prolonged drought and the extended heat wave. Amid the energy alert, the government secured a commitment on Monday from major industrial consumers to voluntarily reduce their consumption during peak hours. Automotive giants Dacia and Ford have already shut down their production lines. Companies are in different situations. Some can reduce consumption by smaller amounts, others by larger amounts. Some can effectively halt production, while others cannot stop at all. Some are undergoing various inspection and maintenance activities during August, so the situations vary greatly. What's important is the response we've received and the signal from these companies that they are aware of this reality, the acting prime minister stated. He also noted that should the voluntary reduction

0: reductions prove insufficient, the National Energy System Dispatcher will be able to impose consumption limits on certain large consumers. The government is preparing an emergency decree as a contingency measure. This will allow the state to cap or interrupt electricity supply to large consumers with 24 hours advance notice. According to the interim prime minister, Romania faces a significant energy shortage in the evening between 7 p.m. and 11 p.m., which it covers with expensive imports, especially since other countries in the region are facing the same problems. Ilie Bolojan once again called on citizens, government institutions and companies to voluntarily reduce their energy consumption as the primary way to address the current energy crisis.
1: A report by Lacrimira Simon. As Hungary has shut down its Pax nuclear power plant after prolonged drought and extreme heat caused the level of the Danube to fall further, and this situation has raised questions about whether climate change could create similar problems for Czech nuclear facilities. Vít Bohánka spoke to Petr Schuller, head of the communications for the nuclear energy division.
2: The main difference is actually very simple and easy to spot. Temelín and Dukovany both use cooling towers, those large concrete structures, very similar to, for example, the best-known nuclear power plant in Springfield in TV series. So these structures that many people mistakenly see as a symbol of nuclear power plants. Cooling towers are more expensive to build, but they make the plant far less dependent on river flow rates or on water temperatures than plants that use once-through cooling systems. This is not something unique to nuclear. Virtually all thermal power plants, whether nuclear, coal-fired or gas-fired, use either cooling towers or once-through cooling systems. To put it simply, with once-through cooling, the plant takes water from the river, uses to condense steam after it passed through the turbine, and then returns the warmed water back to the river while complying with strict environmental temperature limits. With cooling towers, water circulates within the plant in a closed loop. The excess heat that cannot be converted into electricity or to heating systems is released into the atmosphere through the cooling towers. This has nothing to do with cooling the reactor itself. It's the part of the conventional non-nuclear island, and affects electricity generation efficiency rather than the safety.
3: Nevertheless, could there be certain conditions that could mean that there's, you know, lack of water and that could cause problems even for Temelín or Dukovany, that they would have to stop the production, perhaps?
2: From a production perspective, it's a theoretical operating consideration. However, even looking ahead, we do not expect either Temelín or Dukovany to face significant production restrictions because of water availability or river temperatures.
3: So, just to make sure that I understand, even kind of longer heat waves with higher temperatures, less water, it shouldn't kind of have a very strong impact on the Czech nuclear power plants. Do I get that right?
2: In general, Czech NPPs perform a little better in winter than during tropical summer weather. Cooler air allows us to achieve slightly better vacuum conditions in the condensers, which improves overall efficiency. That said, nuclear plants operate safely in regions with much hotter climate than the Czech Republic, including desert. At Temelín Dukovany, the difference between cold winter conditions and the hottest summer days is typically around 1% of nominal output. In practical, for example, Temelín can generate each unit more than 11 megawatts in winter when temperatures are below freezing, below zero. While during recent record high temperatures, production has been around 1,070 megawatts each unit. So the effect is measurable, but relatively small. It does not threaten either safety or the plant's ability to supply electricity.
3: Do you take into consideration when planning the future

0: performance of Temelín and Dukovany that these periods of drought due to the climate change will be probably more frequent and longer?
1: Yes, we have been planning for this development for many years. For example, this includes investments in technology upgrades and measures to improve water use efficiency. Over time, we have steadily reduced the amount of water required to produce 1 megawatt hour of electricity. At Temelín, for example, total water consumption last year was approximately 2.5 cubic meters per megawatt hour generated, with a part of water later returned to the river. This figure is below the long-term average. We expect further improvements once the ongoing cooling water treatment system modernization is completed. In other words, our strategy is not only to ensure that the plants have sufficient water supplies in the future, but also to continually reduce the amount of water needed to produce the same amount of electricity.
2: Petr Šule, head of communications for the Czech Nuclear Energy Division, was talking to Radio Prague's Vít Pohanka. And winding up on a different topic, mushrooms have spread beyond forest borders and started growing in urban interiors. Romana Grajcarová from Radio Slovakia International has visited one of those places, also known as urban mushroom farms, and spoke to its founder, Paulina Popišová.
3: Voláme sa Mushroom Planet. A sme mestská hubová farma z Prahy. Začali sme sa venovať pestovaniu.
4: Our name is Mushroom Planet, and we are an urban mushroom farm from Prague. We started focusing on mushroom cultivation 3 years ago, and it all began when my mother Tatiana ordered a substrate to our home and grew some mushrooms. She became very interested in it and started devoting more time to it until she came up with the idea of opening an urban farm in Prague. After that, we rented our first space. It was a civil defense shelter, but it looked much like a basement. We ordered substrates and grew our first few kilograms of mushrooms. We then delivered them to the restaurants as samples. The chefs liked them, and that's how it all got started.
5: The family urban mushroom farm now moved to a new space, which Slovak mushroom grower Paulina Popišová showed me around.
3: Takže huby pestujeme v takýchto miestnostiach, ktoré sú vlastne postavené z panelov. Každá tá miestnosť má.
4: We grow mushrooms in rooms like these, which are built from panels that look like refrigerators. Each room has its own humidification, temperature control, ventilation. We bring fresh air to the mushrooms and provide them with light for 12 hours a day. The mushrooms are placed on racks and divided by species and temperature. For example, in this room we have oyster mushrooms.
5: But I have to ask, since our listeners have surely noticed the sound as well, what is the buzzing we can hear in the background?
4: Those are the exhaust fans that are turned on so we can remove carbon dioxide from the room and allow the mushrooms to breathe properly.
5: Okay, takže teraz akurát pozerám na taký balíček, z ktorého rastie.
6: And right now I'm looking at a kind of package from which a mushroom is growing. What exactly is it? What does the mushroom grow out of on this mushroom farm?
3: Sú to vlastne substráty, ktoré sú z pilín.
4: These are substrates made of sawdust. The sawdust is inoculated with mycelium. Then, once the mycelium grows through the entire substrate, a beautiful oyster mushroom grows out of it when we provide the right conditions.
6: So the substrate is in a plastic bag and the mushroom grows out of one side of that bag.
4: Yes, the mushroom grows exactly where we cut into the substrate and give it space to grow.
3: V tejto miestnosti pestujeme našu najobľúbenejšiu hubu a to je korálovec ježatý.
4: In this room we grow our favorite mushroom, lion's mane. Lion's mane resembles a kind of sea coral, or a brain, or most of all, it looks like a cauliflower. It's large, white, firm, and can be prepared like chicken meat, with a very pleasant taste. It's delicious and excellent, for example, as a schnitzel or in

0: soup. It's good for supporting the brain, for improving cognitive functions like memory and concentration. In traditional medicine, it's used to harmonize the body and support the stomach.
1: Where would lion's mane be found in nature?
0: It grows on old trees. It grows here in Slovakia as well as in Czechia and around Europe.
1: At the Mushroom Planet Farm in Prague, which Slovak mushroom grower Paulina Pobišová showed me around 800 to 1,000 kilograms of mushrooms are grown each month. In the grow rooms, we saw several types of mushrooms, but not those that are much more familiar in Slovakia, especially among foragers, porcini mushrooms, parasol mushrooms or chanterelles.
2: Tieto sú veľmi jednoduché na pestovanie.
0: These mushrooms are very easy to grow and are very popular among chefs, lion's mane in particular. With its texture and simple preparation, is excellent and very trendy at the moment. Most importantly, they are wood decaying mushrooms that grow on trees, so they can be cultivated easily. Our substrates are made of sawdust, so the mushrooms have an environment similar to the tree they would grow on. Porcini or chanterelles, for example, grow from the ground, so they couldn't be cultivated in the substrates we use.
1: So if we want to grow mushrooms at home, would that be possible?
2: Určite áno, práve z tých našich substrátov si viete tieto krásne húbky vypestovať aj doma.
0: Definitely yes. You can grow them at home using our substrates. You don't need any special conditions. Just scissors and a spray bottle for plants. You can keep the substrate in your living room or even under the Christmas tree, ideally somewhere without direct sunlight and with a bit of humidity. You can just cut the substrate, tape it up with adhesive tape and mist it every day. In about 2 weeks, your first harvest will grow. You harvest it, eat it, cook something tasty from it, and then another harvest will grow afterwards.
1: Concludes Paulina Pobišová. From oyster mushrooms to lion's mane, each room at Mushroom Planet shows a different stage of controlled growth. The farm produces hundreds of kilograms of mushrooms every month using methods adapted to indoor urban spaces. Instead of forest floors, the mushrooms grow from sawdust substrates that can also be used at home.
3: And that report by Romana Grajcarová brought us to the end of this edition of Europeast from Agnieszka Bielawska. It's thanks for joining me.

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1: What's up?
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3: What's up?
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5: What's up?
0: This week, Gdynia's modernist city center added to UNESCO World Heritage List. Also, a Polish team breaks into global elite of humanoid robot combat. And let me tell you, there's much, much more to it than just fighting in a ring. Also, women's cycling, which is experiencing a major surge in popularity across Poland. I'm Sławek Szewc.
6: And I'm Agnieszka Bielawska. Hello.
0: As I said at the onset, Gdynia's modernist city center has been added to the UNESCO World Heritage List. The decision was taken at the 48th session of the World Heritage Committee in Busan in South Korea. And speaking shortly after the vote, Gdynia's deputy mayor Octavia Gorzyńska said the moment was dedicated to the city's residents who, as she said, every day take care of this exceptional heritage and will protect it for all generations. City authorities had campaigned for the listing, arguing that Gdynia's center is unique on a global scale. According to the city council, only a handful of cities worldwide have a downtown built in a uniform modernist style. And in this part of Europe, Gdynia is the only one. The listed area covers roughly 88 hectares and includes nearly 450 buildings. In the description published on UNESCO's website, the center is described as encompassing two principal street axes and interwar residential quarters reflecting a large-scale application of modernist ideas. Officials say Gdynia, a city on Poland's Baltic coast, was built quickly and ambitiously, guided by the architectural principle that less is more. Now, it must be said at this point that Gdynia is a relatively young city, at least by European standards. It just so happens that it is currently celebrating its centennial with city rights. Here we have to go back a little bit in history. Well, after 1918, when Poland regained independence, having been partitioned by its three neighboring powers for over 120 years previously, as of 1918, these new independent Polish authorities, they launched a big plan to modernize the Polish economy, Polish industry, and Gdynia was one of those flagship projects. A new port was built, the city had been expanded.
6: It was 100
0: years ago, it was
6: a village.
0: A village,
6: yes.
0: A fisherman's village.
6: A fisherman's village, and that was Poland's access to the Baltic Sea, and that is why the interest lay in expanding this wonderful village on the Baltic coast into a city. And as you quoted the large-scale application of modernist ideas in the center of the city. Well, this the 1920s. This was the time when such architectural style prevailed, and indeed, the buildings in the city center of Gdynia are the best example, and not only.

0: of the sort of like a minimalist modernist style. They have a lot of reference to the sea. There is lots of glass in the buildings. Some of them are not necessarily square, but they are sort of like oblong, reminiscent to the waves of the Baltic Sea. It really is something when you look at it. I mean, when you're walking in the streets, you know, you just see the pavement. But when you look up and you realize this is a pearl of modernist architecture, which has not been destroyed during World War II, which is a very significant part of why it was also inscribed on the UNESCO list.
1: Well, as a matter of fact, when you walk through these quarters in the city center of Gdynia, you will see many buildings resembling ships, not only waves with the, as you said, oblong features, but also true-to-life ships almost, including the round windows. So sometimes it has this effect. And given the scale of this, it covers 88 hectares and includes nearly 450 buildings. So the scale of this shows you the consequence with which the city center had been built, because these are not just individual buildings scattered here, there, and everywhere, but it's en masse, so to say. These large glazed surfaces, they add lightness to these structures. They are extremely functional, which is also extremely important, in line with this modernist style. So, I would say that if you have the opportunity of traveling to Poland and you go up north and you travel to Gdańsk, a must, besides the neighboring Sopot, is indeed Gdynia. This is actually, well, right now it's almost one big urban agglomeration. That's why it's called the Northern Tri-City, as opposed to the Southern Tri-City in the industrial south. Also a gem of those times, if we look at the city of Katowice, for instance. The interwar period, starting from 1918 to 1939, the outbreak of World War II, was indeed a very busy time, also for Polish architects, and they created marvelous structures at that time. Also in Warsaw,
0: well,
1: if you look at the Saska Kępa district, you'll
0: see. There was a reason why Warsaw was called Paris of the North, because of its architectural style. Absolutely wonderful. Very many buildings resembling those indeed in Paris, of the Saska Kępa district or of Pobiśle district. However, not very many of them remained intact.
1: But this was due to war hostilities. What is very important, and Gdynia, I would say, is a very good example of this, is the fact that after the war, the successive communist regimes, which were in power for almost half a century over here until 1989, they did not decide to raise all these structures to the ground, as had been the urge and temptation on many occasions throughout Poland.
0: Well, that is true. I think that maybe because it was the modernist style was to very many of them so chorus, as was the, as we call it, architecture of socialism, and with also large windows, masses of concrete, etc., etc. So maybe that is what stopped them.
1: So it wasn't
0: liquidating
1: ideologically alien, as some would put it, at that time. Well, lucky us. Indeed, these buildings, they

survived. They have been taken care of, and I'm not surprised by the words of Gdynia's deputy mayor, who, well, she tipped her hat and took a bow to

0: placing of Gdynia on the UNESCO World Heritage List. Poland currently has 18 such sites on this prestigious list, 16 cultural and 2 natural. Just for the record, the World Heritage List comprises nearly 1,250 sites globally. So Poland has 18. And a note for the latecomers, you're tuned to Polish Radio, broadcasting from Warsaw. This is the weekly What's Up feature with
1: Sławek Szewc
0: and Agnieszka Bielawska. Okay, time to look into the future. A 7-member Polish team under the name of Brave Mind Fighters placed 4th out of 200 teams in the qualifying rounds of the URKL 2026 Humanoid Robot Tournament, which is actually the highest result achieved by any European team. In August, in Shenzhen, that's in China, the Poles will compete in the next stage, where robots will face each other in the ring.
1: Wow.
0: The URKL, or the Ultimate Robot Knockout Legend, this is an international humanoid robot fighting league initiated and organized in Shenzhen by Engine AI, which is a Chinese humanoid robot manufacturer. Teams prepare their robots for ring combat by developing their own AI models that teach machines mixed fighting techniques, movement coordination, and balance. The teams will compete in a group stage, and the best will advance to the December finals, where their trained robots will fight in the ring. We wish the Polish Brave Mind Fighters all the best in this, and I'm quite confident that they will reach the final stage. Experts which are involved in the project noted that similar training processes are used for robots in industry, logistics, rescue operations, and critical infrastructure. However, the outcome, as they say, of a robot fight does not itself demonstrate readiness for industrial deployment. But all this might sound like, you know, some technological fun, but this is actually a laboratory testing ground for the ability and skills of these humanoids with respect to application in other critical areas. For instance, rescue operations. If they acquire the skills of a martial arts fighter, for instance, the coordination of their, well, I hesitate to say bodies, but it's the best I can come up with, will be on a par with human. Therefore, they can be deployed in various rescue operations where human life of the rescuers may also be endangered. It makes these missions more safe. It's just like with flying units, which are unmanned, the UAFs, right?
2: Yes. No, I'm constantly thinking about the humanoid robots in the ring, so I guess we will not be seeing a lot of bloodshed, but a lot of short circuits.
0: Well, short circuits, loose screws, perhaps.
2: Loose screws. Dismembered, as you said, bodies. Well, anyway, yes, this is something that is part of the human race to improve the humanoids, so that they can be replacing people in various operations which are hazardous or which for the humans take a lot of time, because such robots are the industrial robots are already taking a lot of humans' positions. There we go. We

0: I don't think we're short of people in this whole world of ours, but I think we have come up with the ideas that it is best to come up with these kind of robots that can indeed take the place of humans in many operations, which are either very time consuming or which are, as I said, hazardous to human health. Well, it's part of the 21st century. It's part of the development of our industries, engineering, IT, and whatnot.
1: As one of the experts said, the biggest challenge for robotics worldwide is developing robot control systems that can operate in a human environment. For example, you could show a robot an action and it would quickly learn and repeat it. And this would ensure flexibility and fast deployment. What's also very, very important in this entire process is that such humanoids wouldn't need retooling like industrial robots. If you change the assignment for industrial robot, you have to, in a way, retool it, just like any other machine on an assembly line, for instance. In the case of these newly developed humanoids, they could immediately take over a human's position and begin working. Now, major companies are developing this technology, and the tournament, as they said, fits directly into this technological race. Well, what can we say? I'm very happy that Poles and the Polish team is part of this race, all the more that it's been very, very successful. Let me underscore this. The fourth place that the Brave Mind fighters have won for themselves is the best among all European teams, and there were, well, 200 of them taking part in these qualifying rounds.
0: It is a group of seven engineers and students from various scientific fields, and they sort of like combine their expertise in, as they say, AI, robotics, simulation, motion control, mechatronics, electronics, and software engineering. So, great minds.
1: All this sounds extremely exotic to the man in the street, but I guess this is the future. I recall that, a few months ago when we were talking about the development of various types of robots, including humanoids, there was this forecast that, barely in some 5 to 10 years, robots will take over all house chores that we have, that they will be so good and so affordable that most people will have them as part of their households.
0: No vacuum cleaning for me, no more. Floor washing.
1: I see the disappointment in your eyes.
0: Yes.

And finally, women's cycling, which is experiencing a major surge in popularity across Poland, being driven by high recreational participation among the general public, but also the rapid international growth of elite professional racing. It's been said that around 60 to 80% of adults in Poland ride a bicycle occasionally, some regularly, and with women making up a substantial portion of recreational and commuter riders. This can be seen in the streets, on biking paths, so it's a common experience, common sight, one might say. Major cities and regions such as Warsaw, Krakow down south, or the western Pomerania region, they feature extensive networks of dedicated bike paths spanning thousands of kilometers.

0: making everyday riding safer and more accessible. But also, with this comes the development of professional racing, also among women. It's been sort of natural, a natural sight when you look at bicycle racing that, well, men, they form the core of this. But it also turns out that women are no less competitive and eager for this competition. A case in point is the Tour de Pologne women. It has rapidly evolved into a premier international stage race, achieving UCI Pro Series classification and attracting top-tier world teams and live television broadcasts. Now, this is something very important to underscore, live television broadcasts, which means that the interest in women's professional cycling is there, because if you have sponsors, they will not spend even a penny if this is something which does not raise widespread international interest. Here, Poland has something to be proud of, perhaps not something, but someone, like world-class athletes, Polish riders Katarzyna Niewiadoma, Marta Lach, Agnieszka Skalniak-Sójka. They compete at the highest levels of global cycling and regularly win international medals. Domestic professional outfits like Matt Atom, developer from Wrocław, they play a vital role in nurturing young female talent and preparing them for foreign world teams. The mentioned Tour de Pologne women, it originated in 1998, but it had several transformations as far as the women's race here in Poland is concerned.
1: Well, yes, indeed. I think it's due to, or it is on the initiative of Czesław Lang, one of our long-standing cycling champions, who
0: and a legend.
1: Absolutely, who is now the head of the Tour de Pologne. And he had also laid great stress on professional women cycling. And that is why it returned to the calendar, just, I think, like the Tour de France Femmes, which is also a competition very widely watched. So the race is both old and new, because the current version, which was relaunched somewhere in the year 2020, is a little bit different from the one that was there in 1998. It is a different project. It is a shorter route. It is tightly packaged, and it is more connected to the wider Tour de Pologne structure. But it was created not only to honor the old race, but to establish a visible event that can grow alongside the professionalization, very difficult word,
0: yes,
1: of women's cycling, I think. So it is not something that is just a continuation of the old, but it has developed, and one has to say that it enjoys also a huge number of followers.
0: Well, it's been struggling on a come-and-go basis since 1998. There was a longer break with all kinds of transition through names like Eco Tour and Tour de Pologne Femmes. But then there was a brief comeback in 2016, but just for a single edition, which was won by Swiss star Yolanda Neff. Then the big revival came

0: right now it's the third season in 2024 under Czesław Lang's direction. The race returned permanently to the calendar as a UCI 2.1/2 Pro event held in the Lublin region in eastern Poland. This was the triumph of Laura Molinar. And in 2025, Chiara Consoni, she secured a victory in the Tour de Pologne women, followed by Lorena Vibes, making history this year in July by sweeping all the stages. This was something unheard of. Before that, Bogumiła Matuszak achieved a rare double by winning the general classification consecutively in 2005 and 2006, but with a few wins in between. Right now, all the stages were won by a single rider, or rideress, I should say.
1: Let's not do feminitives in the English language, really. Cyclist? Okay.
0: Woman cyclist, yes. Sounds good. Good to me, at least. So we're keeping fingers crossed and wishing the Tour de Pologne women all the best in future editions. We hope that they will be as star-studded as the last three. The tour will make a name for itself on the international circuit as well, perhaps adding to world classifications, who knows. Czesław Lang, well, he's one of those persons who will not let go until he triumphs and ends with success. So if he started this tour, I'm sure that he will make sure that it is successful also in future editions.
1: Cycling away we are
0: Sławek Szewc
1: and Agnieszka Bielawska.

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Welcome to Offside, the program in which we talk about sports while listening to music. I'm Danuta Esler, your host, and in today's show, a treat for all the chess fans. Following the fifth edition of the Super Rapid and Blitz tournament in Poland, we'll take a look at the development of the sport in this country. All that is coming up, but first, here is Polish music collaboration of Lanberry and Trips called Dzięki, że jesteś, or Thanks for Being Here.

0: Kicking off the 2026 Grandchess Tour for its 11th consecutive year, the Super Rapid and Blitz Tournament came to Poland for the fifth time last May. With a $200,000 total prize fund, the event featured five tour players along with five wildcards, among them Poland's chess star Jan Krzysztof Duda. The winner was Hans Niemann, one of the great hopes for American chess, currently rated in the top 20 players in the world, while the reigning world champion Gukesh Domaraju of India had to be content with a sixth place finish. So, is Poland already a chess powerhouse? It seems so.
1: Super Rapid and Blitz, Poland 2026.
2: My name is Jan Krzysztof Duda, I'm Grandmaster from Poland.
0: When I ask somebody on the streets in Poland about chess, your name would be, I'm pretty sure, the first one to come up, no matter whether it's Warsaw or other towns. How did you do it?
2: Oh, well, I have an easy name, you know, Duda is very easy to say.
0: Oh, come on.
2: To write, and the entire world can, you know, say it properly. So.
0: That's only a smidge of your story. You were the one that basically started gaining recognition in chess and contributing to the popularity of the sport.
2: Yeah, I guess so. Yeah, it happened. Start having like relatively big successes in Corona time when there weren't that many things, you know, going on in the world back then. And yeah, and I broke Magnus's records, for instance. Also won World Cup. Happened in a relatively good time. And there was also this Gambit series, a very successful one on Netflix. And it all happened at the same time. And yeah, I guess that also contributed to popularity a bit.
0: How did it start for you? Were you a chess prodigy? Were you very small when you realized one day that you were actually good at strategies and tactics and everything? Or were you a math aficionado?
2: Well, I've never really liked math.
0: You cannot like math and play chess?
2: Because chess is for everyone, it's not just for nerds. My mom, you know, wanted to find some talent in me. I tried many different activities, actually. And chess was known in my family. My, you know, aunt, she became Polish woman champion in 1981. So chess was known in my family, and my mom, you know, registered me to club in my town, in Wieliczka. And yeah, and I fell in love when I was five.
0: But why this, not other sports?
2: What? I don't know.

0: just happened to be.
1: I have to say, I never interviewed a chess grandmaster, so what would be the proper question? What's your favorite chess move?
0: Yeah, it depends on various factors, because chess in principle is a drawn game. There is no good opening. I mean, like, the best objectively opening. And in general, these days, people tend to play some bullshit, basically, like, with white. White is slightly better because he's the first to move, and avoiding the mainstream is the most efficient strategy, yeah, because these days, everyone's so up, you know, like, working with engines, and getting, you know, someone to play his own is, like, already an achievement, yeah, because it's, people are, of course, way, way inferior to engines, and once they have to play, you know, on their own, rather than playing memorized moves, you know, so there is no good move.
1: And playing with the computer? Would you say yes, or would you say no?
0: I'm using computer a lot, but I'm not playing it because there is no point, absolutely no chance.
1: How was playing with Magnus? That was what, 2 years ago? No.
0: Played tens of games against Magnus when I played him first, 12 years ago. Yeah, I was scared, basically, because he was like a fresh world champion. So one could say, you know, I lost psychologically even before the game started, but I've played basically anyone.
1: Who's someone in the chess world.
0: Yeah, and I have won basically against everyone. You get used to it.
1: Is it a small world when we talk about grandmasters of chess? I mean, I know that apart from Poland, there is what, China, US. Yeah. Are you guys friends, or are you guys...
0: Yeah, I mean, it depends, yeah, like India and Uzbekistan are, you know, kind of the countries now where there's a real chess boom, and one can say in production of grandmasters. Yeah, I'm used to playing top players, you know, which means, yeah, I often see the same faces. Overall, there are thousands of grandmasters, way too many.
1: I heard that from Łukasz Turla, Secretary General of Polish Chess Association, that the sport is actually quite popular in Poland.
0: Yes.
1: Would you say that based on your experience, on your fans and on your surrounding?
0: It is sort of popular. The thing is, it's very difficult, you know, to sell it in media, because to understand the game it takes some time actually, and even if you spend time, you know, training chess, you still may not understand what's going on. Football, for instance, that's a very easy game, like even if you don't know the rules, you can just watch the match for, I don't know, 2 minutes and get most of them right. Chess is difficult, and yeah, and it's not really, you know, like a media sport. Yeah, that's changing a bit, but again, you know, viewers have to must play chess, you know, to understand anything, you know.
1: Do you have a quote-unquote normal life other than being the grandmaster?
0: Playing chess is lifestyle, basically. Mm-hmm. So in that regards, we can talk about normal life, but this is a good way of living, I guess. Of course, you have absolutely no chance against engine, because engine calculates like thousands, if not millions, of positions per second, and human can really calculate one position per second. Yeah? But I mean, I guess it will also happen like in normal life eventually, yeah? When an AI, you know, will get better and be just more efficient in almost everything, yeah, compared to human. Yeah? Because being human kind of means that you are inferior in some ways, yeah? Because you have emotions, you know, you are not a calculator, yeah? You are, you know, protein beings. That's an issue.
1: So just finally, your calendar for the rest of 2026, or maybe even onwards, how far do you plan when you're a chess grandmaster?
0: It's not 100% fixed calendar, but yeah, we're playing Uzbekistan, for instance. I will play in Saudi Arabia, possibly twice this year.
1: So things
0: you
1: will
0: got,
1: be happening.
0: You, yeah, you got to travel, you know. Not as much as they do in tennis, but still.
1: Thank you very much.
0: Thanks.
2: Tell the readers of life how it feels to be a girl among all those men.
3: I don't mind it. Chess isn't always competitive. Chess can also be beautiful.
1: And those sounds that you're hearing come from something not many people would probably guess, chess. It's a chess board.
4: Łukasz Turlej, Secretary General of the International Chess Federation.
1: The difference between rapid and blitz, they are both fast.
4: The most well-known, I think, from the history, is classical chess. So players thinking for a long time, sometimes 10, 15, 20 minutes, but they are not thinking only about one move, but they are thinking about the whole plan, a couple moves ahead. But rapid and blitz, this is what is last year's very interesting, not only for chess, player chess fans, but for the fans of sport. The moves are happening fast, sometimes the mistakes are happening as well, because with less time for thinking, it's easier to make a mistake. And this is something that supporters of any kind of sports are looking for. The mistakes, one person is in front, then another. So this is why these games are so, so interesting.
1: So what are we talking about, a minute, 2 minutes, three?
4: For the whole game, they are having 3 minutes each.
1: So they go like this?
4: Yes, yes. The best players are able to play even 3 moves per second. This is something very special.
1: So it can be almost like nanoseconds. What do I need? I don't know, do I need 7 coffees and be like super alert?
4: No, but all the players are having this special way to concentrate before the game, because sometimes a split of a second is deciding whether I'm winning the game or losing.
1: Where's the knowledge?

0: Yes, there are some scientists, some checking, and the reaction of a chess player. There is a stereotype, the chess reaction,
1: yes.
0: Which means that you are very, very slow.
1: Yes.
0: This is absolutely not true. When you are looking through all the sports, only people in the Formula One are having faster reaction from getting the new information, analyzing and making your own move.
1: Wow.
0: If you're thinking about the football, for example, they are getting the ball, looking around, where are my friends, and it's almost a couple seconds.
1: Yes.
0: In chess, it can be split of a second, and the move is very, very good.
1: I always thought that chess is, it's not even that you have to be very intelligent, but I guess you have to, I don't know, like math, physics, and be intelligent, and everything else in between?
0: This is another stereotype. Some people who are doing well in maths, for example, on average, maybe they have better start, but this is the game for everyone. And what we are also promoting in Poland, but also worldwide, is education through chess in school, with the goal to build a set of skills, analytical skills, strategical thinking. There is this rule.
1: That's really what's at the bottom of it, right? You have to kind of calculate with a cool head.
0: You have to calculate, but also when you are seeing a good move, it's better not to play it immediately. Look, maybe you have something better.
1: Ah.
0: So many things that especially young kids are learning through the game of chess is something that is very useful in life, in professional life, in private life. So this is something that the social tool which chess is coming to be.
1: So there is a program of chess at schools?
0: Yes, in many countries it's...
1: voluntary, obligatory, which grades?
0: In Poland, in the educational bill, there is an opportunity for schools to have chess or programming as this additional tool to help kids in the first to third class. So it's 7 to 10 years old. And in some cities, the programs are running, for example, the cities of Katowice, Krakow, Gliwice, with the involvement of the mayors of the city, they are seeing this as an investment in the education of kids from their cities.
1: So based on your experience, you've been involved in chess in Poland for many, many years. Are kids inclined to learn chess, or you have to, quote unquote, sell it to them? I mean, I'm sure... you know, popular culture, the Queen's Gambit helped.
0: Of course, the way how chess are being seen these years, especially last 6-7 years, are very, very good for the game of chess. More and more kids are playing, but we have amazing examples. For example, in the Spodek, one of the biggest indoor sport halls in Poland.
1: That's Katowice Silesia.
0: Katowice Silesia. There are tournaments for 1,000, 1,500 kids, and very often organizers have to close the registration way before the day
1: of
0: the tournament, because the biggest indoor venue is too small. And the interest among kids from schools, from clubs, is getting bigger and bigger. In Poland, there are over 100,000 registered players with the rating, and many more playing. 100,000, which is very...
1: Is it a lot?
0: Huge
1: in this
0: number.
1: Yes,
0: if you are comparing to registered players in at least in other sport in Poland, it's like top 3, top 4 among all the sports.
1: So chess is considered cool in Poland?
0: I think not only in Poland, but when we are looking worldwide, top players are becoming superstars. 10 years ago, I could not imagine 200, 300 people waiting with the chess board, with some posters, looking for an autograph, looking for a moment to touch the idol. And this is happening during the whole day for a couple hours. People are standing, waiting, and sometimes people are waiting 1, 2, 3 hours because you want to meet this one player.
1: How long would it take to learn how to play chess? Or is it a lifetime venture? Is there something like a set of moves that a computer or somebody would know?
0: It's very easy to learn the game. It looks complicated from the first moment, but there are so many tutorials, both you can find on YouTube. There are many tutorials free of charge, but also there are many courses. Like, we are buying some application, paying a couple dollars to learn English.
1: So we can do it with chess as well.
0: Yes, some simple puzzles, simple tactics, but also courses for beginners, showing how the pieces are moving and teaching you how to start the game to have decent chances.
1: So once I learn the basic moves, it's time for the tactics.
0: When you learn the basic moves, we are very often telling to kids that when you're playing game of chess, you are the general of your army. Or very often we are comparing this to, if you like football, see the chess pieces as your players. So don't put them in one corner, put them around.
1: That's
0: around
1: a
0: the
1: good
0: football
1: one.
0: Pitch or the chess board. There is a book by Kasparov, How Life Imitates Chess, because there are so many similarities.
1: And he would know of all the people.
0: He would know. He would know. And kids like to play chess. And even the kids who are having so much energy, they are very often concentrating their energy.

0: On the game of chess.
1: I thought that in this day and age, you know, with the computer games, with the internet, TikTok, Instagram, everything is fast, fast, fast. I thought that it would be very difficult to make a child sit down and focus even for 20 seconds.
0: Chess is amazing in this area. Many parents, when they are thinking what kind of activity my kid should be doing, they are finding the game of chess as a kind of problem solver to all these challenges that we just discussed.
1: What about kids with learning challenges? I don't know, dyslexia or something. Anybody can...
0: Anybody can play chess. And also for kids with certain challenges, for example, autistic spectrum disorder, kids can use the skills that they are having to become better player. And sometimes certain set of skills is helpful for kids and they can become better player because of what the nature gave them.
2: Super Rapid and Blitz, Poland 2026.
1: This is another year that the Super Rapid and Blitz event is happening. Is Poland a chess powerhouse?
0: Yes, Poland is chess powerhouse, at least in Europe. We see that when you are looking at geopolitics, top countries in the world, US, India, China, they are very strong in chess. So there are investments going to top chess players. India is a perfect example. Every time when a top player is having very good result, Prime Minister Modi is meeting, is congratulating. Chess is becoming the top sport, not Olympic sport yet, but top officials are following, congratulating. Uzbekistan is also chess powerhouse, where there's a special program created many years ago, and now young players are becoming the hero of the nation. And about Poland, we have Jan Krzysztof Duda.
1: Yes, because I'm thinking when I go out to the streets of Warsaw and I ask chess, I think instantaneously the response would be Jan Krzysztof Duda.
0: Yes, Jan Krzysztof Duda is also a global star. When he's playing in Poland, everyone wants to have some autograph of his, but also when he's going abroad, he's kind of ambassador.
1: Can we say that he's making a living of it at this point? Can you make a living when you were at that level? Can you make a living of it like golf players, Tiger Woods or other when NBA Gortat?
0: When he won this event a couple years ago, he got for 5 days of play $40,000.
1: So there is money in chess.
0: There is money in chess for the World Championship title. You're fighting in the match with the prize pool of 2.5 million euros.
1: But he's not the only one.
0: He's not the only one. We have plenty of very young players who are seeing their career with chess. I can just name Patryk Cieślak, almost grandmaster, world champion under 14. Jakub Siman, world champion under 16. They are developing their career, but it's very important that both from the public sector and private sector, there's an institutional help because chess at the beginning, it's very, very cheap to enter. But then there are tournaments, Brazil, Singapore, you have to fly there. You have to stay with your coach for 9 to 11 days. So we are trying to support our players, but also we are looking forward for more institutional help for this amazing place.
1: So it looks like 2026 is a good for Poland in many dimensions, including the one involving you. You are running.
0: Yes, in 2025, Polish ladies became a European team champions, which was an amazing result after 20 years. They repeated this amazing result. So we are very proud of our team. We are trying to build the institutional position of Polish chess in international chess, in international structures. I'll be running for the position of the president of European Chess Union, which is only, I think, possible because of what we are doing here in Poland, what we are doing internationally in the last couple of years. And I hope with the help of many, many involved people, we'll be able to do way more in the upcoming years, both in Poland and in Europe.
1: And when will we know whether your bid is successful?
0: This year.
1: All right, we'll be keeping fingers crossed. Łukasz Turlej, thank you very much.
0: Thank you.
3: Genius and madness. There's no player in the world as gifted as you are. There is one player that scares me.

0: supposed to go to Russia for what I want.
1: Michael Khodorkovsky, I'm executive director of the Grand Chess Tour, a nonprofit organization outreaching to many educational topics. That the reason of Grand Chess Tour to bring awareness to entire world community that chess as a sport brings many educational benefits to youngsters.
2: Like what?
1: First of all, how to think logically, how to think strategically, and how to make decision by himself. Because in chess, making your move, you're making decisions. During our lifetime, we make decision every day on a daily basis.
3: Yes.
1: And in order to be on the right side and to be positive that you're making the right move, you really need to know not necessarily everything.

0: thing from the book, but from personal experience.
1: Besides, you know, it's skills that always stay with you regardless what you have achieved at the chessboard, but those skills will stay with you during college years, during your work, whether in your own business at some point or for the company that you will be working with, and it stays with you for life.
2: Is there the best moment to pick up chess, or anyone can? Let's say anyone, so you can start when you're, I don't know, 3-4, I'm just coming up with number, and can still pick it up when you're, I don't know, 65, 73?
0: You can pick up at any age, and it's very affordable. You just need chess board and chess pieces. And
2: sometimes you even, I'm sorry, see them in parks.
0: Yes, you can see in parks and some recreational facilities, going to the beach or elsewhere, and you can play. It's a matter of your preferences. Whether you want to compete, then it would require more time that you need to dedicate and passion for competition, or you can learn and play leisurely with your friends, neighbors, family. Now it's even easier, because in the past you need a chess club to go, and people were saying, oh, we live in a very small town, not many people who are playing, or somebody lives in rural areas, and in order to go to the club you need to take the train.
2: Mm-hmm.
0: Nowadays you just go to your computer and you play chess online, and you make friends from all over the world.
2: Is it the same as playing face to face? No,
0: it's different, of course, but you can learn playing online, and then you can one day dedicate, let's say, some weekend going to the chess club and play with your schoolmates or friends that you actually already have online. You can say, hey guys, how about we will meet for the chess club? And you go and you play in the club, and you meet them in person, and you might like those guys, and you will stay in touch with them.
3: Tell the readers of life how it feels to be a girl among all those men.
4: I don't mind it. Chess isn't always competitive. Chess can also be beautiful.
2: How difficult, or maybe easy, is it these days to quote-unquote sell chess, to promote it? I mean, everybody knows Garry Kasparov. Many people know Magnus. Many people have seen the Queen's Gambit. Does it make it easier, or not necessarily, to make chess, you know, cool?
0: As a matter of fact, chess right now, I believe, has a momentum because of different movies and different musical and more attention through these online streams. And yes, the legendary names like Garry Kasparov or Judit Polgar certainly will stay with new generation as well, especially that they're very active to promote sport of chess. And at the same time, there are new stars like Magnus Carlsen, Gukesh from India, right now Sindara from Uzbekistan. As you can see, it was kind of before chess could be considered as elite sport, that it's it had some aura of exclusivity, right?
2: Mm-hmm.
0: Now, again, going back to online play, on ability to listen and view streamers and view, watch games wherever you are. You just go on right channels and you hear commentaries, live commentaries, you see the games basically instantly.
2: Yes, it's much easier.
0: You are not waiting for magazine to come with commentary of the grandmaster who will be explaining, because you already heard this right now.
2: Mm-hmm.
0: So times have changed. Technology makes it more accessible, and that's why more and more youngsters like to play chess. More and more professionals in different fields like to play chess. It became already sort of household game.
2: Mm-hmm.
0: If before it was just at home and kid could play with grandma, right?
2: Mm-hmm.
0: Or grandpa, now the field is open all over the world. You can choose your opponent within seconds. Poland historically was one of the best in the world.
5: My name is Keti Tsatsalashvili. I'm from Georgia, living in Poland, and I'm here for Super Bet Foundation.
2: You are a chess influencer? Can we say that?
5: Okay, that's possible. I'm a chess player. I used to play chess professionally, a woman grandmaster, and I have won World Youth Championships, but now I changed my

0: profile, and I'm not playing that actively anymore. So I just decided to study the university, and it is not possible to study and to do the professional chess.
1: So you would be the best person to ask, what has learning to play chess given you?
0: Oh, patience, memory skills, analyzing skills. I had no idea about that. Before I started my university, then I would not understand why other students could not remember the topic that we were talking earlier.
1: You've been observing Polish chess scene.
0: Yeah, as much as I understand. Yeah.
1: So when I go out to the streets and ask someone about chess in Poland, they would instantaneously, I think, say Jan Krzysztof Duda.
0: Yes, he's very famous. I have seen him at his peak times when he was won several top tournaments. And then here in Poland, we would have to hire people to guard him, to go through. Now, he decided to play more online chess tournaments rather than the over-the-board chess tournaments, but I think he's still very popular.
1: But online is becoming probably more and more popular.
0: It helps chess. It helps a lot of people to be connected. But we do have huge problem with online chess, which is cheating. Basically, you can't control.
1: Did you see the Queen's Gambit?
0: Of course.
1: How true is it?
0: It is. It is. And in one character, Beth Harmon, you can find a lot of chess players. So it is. I love that show.
1: Thank you very much.
0: Thank you.
2: And that special chess report brings us to the end of this edition of Offside, the program in which we looked at the development of chess in this country. I'm leaving you now with Polish music collaboration of Kaja and Aidan Rahel called Po Co or Why. I'm Danuta Isler. Thanks for listening. Wczoraj

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